0: Doherty were asked to take pay cuts. It was also the year Derek Mooney was designated by RTE as a producer and not a presenter, a situation that lasted until 2024. Now the broadcaster says it's reconsidered what constitutes a presenter and that personnel holding dual roles are considered for inclusion in the top 10 presenters list. It says this is in line with the implementation of a government expert advisory committee's recommendations following the Ryan Tuberty payments controversy.
1: Hezbollah says it's targeted Israeli troops in northern Israel with a drone. The Israeli military said several civilians were injured and evacuated to receive medical treatment after a drone it accused Hezbollah of launching fell within Israeli territory near the border with Lebanon. The attack comes as Lebanon and Israel hold a third round of talks in the month in Washington to try to reach a deal before a ceasefire is due to end this weekend. And the weather forecast. It will be dry overnight for most with long clear spells and just isolated showers. Lowest temperatures of 2 to 5 degrees, locally a little lower, and light to moderate northwesterly winds. That's all from the newsroom for now. I'll be back in 1 hour with more news.
2: Natasha, thank you very much for that. It is 3 minutes past 1 o'clock. Welcome to the final hour of the programme. Boards of Canada, to be followed by John Denver. I can say this with certainty, you will not get it anywhere else.

John Denver opened up the final hour of the programme with Starwood in Aspen, and right there, Jim Croce and Time in a Bottle. It is Late Date. We're with you until 2 o'clock. Fair play. Here's Van.

Van the Man taking us further into the final hour of tonight's programme. That was Fair Play, and you can find that on his 1974 album Veed and Fleece, which is an amazing collection of songs and, in my opinion, a companion piece to Astral Weeks. If you haven't heard it, do check it out. 51551, that is our text number, and late date at rte.ie if you'd like to send an email. And hello, we were talking about a double, the Swiss band, earlier, and Catherine got in touch saying my pronunciation was correct. Catherine was born to a Swiss mother. We came to Bantry back in the early 1960s, and thank you for confirming that. Another listener said it was Dubla. I'm going to go with Catherine. Thank you so much for that, and I hope you're doing well in West Cork. Okay, this is new from the American band led by Kurt Wagner. They are Lamb Chop.

That was Lamb Chop. They've got a new album coming out in August. It is called Punching the Clown. And that was called Weekend, as in W-E-E, W-E-E.

AKEND. And we dedicate that to Pork, who just got in touch there saying, great to hear new material from Lamb Chop. Saw them play in Letterkenny in the 1990s. I wonder, will they tour? Well, Pork, wonder no more. They are coming, but you'll have to wait a while to see them. They've announced two Irish dates for next year. On the 20th of February, they'll be performing in St. Nicholas's Church in Galway, and then the following evening, they'll be in the Helix in Dublin. So there you have it.

Joan as Policewoman is the moniker of the American singer-songwriter Joan Wasser. That was Real Life. And Joan, incidentally, was Jeff Buckley's partner at the time of his tragic death back in 1997. I've no Jeff on the playlist tonight, but I will certainly play a track or two from him when I return next week. But next, I'd like to give you an orchestrated version of Joni Mitchell's song, Both Sides Now. She released this version back in the year 2000. And let me see, Andrew, who was on the night shift in Cork, wondered if I could include this tonight.

Joni Mitchell on The Double tonight. We heard the orchestral version of Both Sides Now, released on her album of the same name back in 2000. Of course, the original version came out in the late 1960s, and right there from her Hedgerow record from 50 years back, one of her best in my humble opinion, that was Amelia, detailing a relationship breakup, but interweaving it with the story of the famous aviator who vanished during a flight over the Pacific Ocean, Amelia Earhart. That was Amelia. Now, this next one is a short one. It is from the album Mermaid Avenue, made up of previously unheard lyrics written by Woody Guthrie. It was a collaborative effort from Billy Bragg and Wilco. And this is a song from it, featuring Natalie Merchant, called Birds and Ships. And this, first of all, goes out to Chloe, who's staying up late in Galway at the moment, while her parents listen at an earlier hour at the same time in Ohio. So from Galway to Ohio, from Chloe to parents Kate and Jamie, this is Birds and Ships.

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The second last one tonight from the American musician Matthew Hook, who releases music as Phosphorescent. That was Song for Zula, and you can find that on his album Muchacho from 13 years back. A song enjoyed by Judith. Thank you for your message. A listener got in touch, really enjoyed the new song from Niamh Regan, asking about the title. It is

called Chicken. And for any reason I can't get back to you on air, you can find the playlist, tonight's playlist, which will be published in just under 10 minutes time by going to our website, rte.ie/late date. I hope you enjoy these selections tonight and indeed all this week on the programme. We'll do it all over again, all going well, on Monday from 11. I'm Ray with you later tonight, Saturday and Sunday as well. I forgot to tell you earlier that on the new song Weekend from Lamb Chop, the banjo playing was courtesy of our closing act, Justin Vernon of Bon Iver. This from the debut album, must be 19 years old now, Where's the Time Gone? For Emma, Forever Ago, to send us off gently into the night is Ree Stacks. Ewa.

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1: RT News at 2 o'clock. I'm Natasha Murta. Good morning. The head of the American CIA has travelled to Cuba to say that the US is prepared to engage on economic and security issues, but only if Havana makes fundamental changes. The CIA director, John Ratcliffe, delivered his message to leaders, including his Cuban counterpart, the Interior Minister. The visit comes after Washington imposed a fuel blockade on its neighbour in January and enforced sanctions on the island. RTE has revised its top 10 highest earning presenters for 2024 to include Derek Mooney after it said it reconsidered what constitutes a presenter. Publishing its results for 2025, the broadcaster said it made the decision to consider all personnel holding dual roles for inclusion in the top 10 presenters list. In 2020, a number of RTE presenters, including Ryan Tuberty, were asked to take a pay cut. As the US President Donald Trump heads into the final day of his trip to China, the two sides are offering different narratives of the visit so far. After a grand welcome and talks with President Xi Jinping, Chinese state media said Mr. Xi had warned that the issue of Taiwan could bring the two countries into conflict. Hezbollah says it's targeted Israeli troops in northern Israel with a drone. The Israeli military said several civilians were injured and evacuated to receive medical treatment after a drone fell within Israeli territory near the border with Lebanon. The attack comes as Lebanon and Israel hold a third round of talks in a month in Washington to try to reach a deal before a ceasefire is due to end this weekend. And the weather forecast: it will be dry overnight for most, with long clear spells. Lowest temperatures of 2 to 5 degrees.

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1: With all the best bits of the day as brought to you by RTE Radio 1, I'm Hugh Hick and this is Playback Daily. Coming up on this edition, ladies football down under, Disneyland price hikes, and it's official, Paul Rudd is actually Irish.
2: We're just kicking around the idea and it's getting a lot of traction, particularly by the Irish players.
3: You now have more singles and couples who are huge Disney fans. They're going to the likes of Disneyland, maybe as their annual summer holiday, instead of going to, you know, a resort in Spain or Portugal. And they're generally willing to and able to spend a lot more per person than your average family might.
1: They gave him a certificate of Irishness and he was genuinely weeping about it. He goes, this is hanging in my home office.
4: Oh, my God, really?
1: And like, the man's a megastar. Like, not so fun fact of the day. Women in Ireland are only half as likely as men to choose cycling as a mode of transport. That's according to new research from Transport Infrastructure Ireland. Aggressive driver behaviour and poor cycling infrastructure were among the deterrents listed by the same research. David McCullough was joined by Martina Callanan, deputy chair of the Galway Cycling Campaign, to find out was she surprised by the results. The answer might not shock you.
5: Not at all, unfortunately. That is all too familiar to my own personal experience and that of so many women I know. A lot of women want to cycle. We want an option to leave the car at home and take a different route to creche, school and to work. But so often it comes down to, I don't feel safe. I don't feel safe on sharing a road with lots of traffic, big cars, big trucks and buses. I don't feel safe with the size of vehicles. I don't feel safe with the speed that all these big vehicles are moving around me. And so I'll hop into my car and do that journey because I feel safer in my car. And we know that women in particular have high dependency on cars because a lot of us are doing complex journeys. We're not just going work, home to work.
1: Yes.
5: We're going home, creche, school and work. And then in the evening, I'm going work, creche, pick up. School pickup. Oh, we don't have enough milk. We've run out of spuds. Off the shop, and then we're home. Oh, we might need to check in on Nana because Nana hasn't been well, and then we're home. So the research is super clear. We want cycle facilities that are separate from cars and connected routes for our everyday journeys.
6: Yeah. Now, as I say, just 1.3% of women said they complete. They 1.3% of trips by women were by bicycle, compared to 3% for men. The 3% for men is still very low, but it's twice what it is for women. So there's particular safety aspects that are putting women off.
5: Well, yes, safety is huge, but even when we go back earlier in our life cycles, at primary school, more boys cycle than girls. And at secondary school, so few girls are actually, in a lot of schools, more girls will drive to school than cycle to school. So this gender divide happens very, very early on. So it's a much about as the perception of me as an adult as to what's safe, but also me as an adult looking maybe towards my children and maybe going, maybe it's less safe for girls cycling than it is my boys, and I'll encourage my boys more. So it's a life cycle issue.
6: Yeah. What about feeling threatened on your bike? Because one of the people surveyed talked about talking about unpleasant interactions with groups of men or groups of teenage boys.
5: Well, as a woman, unfortunately, I have unpleasant interaction with men and boys in all sorts of places, not just on the bike. But on the bike, yes, you do feel more vulnerable. And again, particularly if you're with a child, say, in a bike seat on the back, or a child cycling beside you, maybe 6 or 7, and what's my escape route? How do I get out of here? How do I de-escalate? What's the threat? What's the risk if something goes wrong? And that is deeply present, and that's another reason perhaps to go, do you know what, I'm not going to do that again.
6: Yeah. Now, Martina, you live in Galway now and you've been cycling regularly with your toddler.
5: Yes, he absolutely loves the bike. We are less than a 20 minute cycle to creche, and I'm only a couple of minutes on then to work, so for me it just makes huge amount of sense in terms of time in the mornings to be on the bike. But really, he absolutely loves it. When we first started cycling, he'd actually cry when we'd get to creche. He'd be like, more bike, more bike. He didn't want the journey to stop. And even now, if my husband, say, for example, has to go off in the evening somewhere and he takes the bike, my toddler gets very upset that he's not going on the bike with Dada.
6: Right. But you obviously feel very confident on your bike, and you've been doing it for long enough that you have that road confidence. But you always feel safe?
5: Well, I have broad confidence, but also it's about where I'm living at the moment. So 6 months ago, I didn't cycle with my toddler at all. I didn't cycle for the first 18 months of his life because where we were living, it just wasn't safe to do so. There was no safe cycle lanes. There was no little laneways or cut-throughs through the estates to go to get safely where I needed to go. So the bike just lived in the shed. I actually loaned my father my e-bike for over a year. I said, I'm not using it. You go enjoy it. Mm. But we moved 6 months ago, and it's a world of difference. About 70 to 80% of our route to creche is by safe segregated cycleways.
6: Yeah.
5: And another 10, 15% is like through housing estates where there's slower volumes of traffic, it's safer, and it's only about 5, 10% is actually on road sharing with other vehicles.
6: Yeah, now I know you had a very frightening experience when you were 6 months pregnant, and sorry to bring it up again, but would you mind telling our listeners about it?
5: Sure. So I was about 6 months pregnant. So we were living back in our previous place. We were renting and saving to get a mortgage. And I went out one evening. I just wanted to go to the local shop about a kilometre away to get something for dinner. And I had an extreme close pass on a very busy, well-known road in Salt Hill. And the car was so close to me, I actually put my hand out to try and prevent myself from falling over.
6: Oh my goodness.
5: It was terrifying. Yeah. I was 6 months pregnant. I went to, a couple of days later, my water was broke early. And I was at the end of my second trimester. I was hospitalized for a couple of weeks and my baby was born 2 months early.
6: Oh my goodness.
5: So that had a huge impact on my life. And as I said, I stayed off the bike until we moved house.
6: Yeah.
5: And we bought this house because of the cycle lanes and because of the plans we know for upgrading cycle lanes in the area. So we can choose to remain a one-car family, save ourselves at least 11,000 euros per year, which is the annual cost of having a car in Ireland, and to have the kind of healthy lifestyle that we want to have with our son.
6: There's a lot of texts coming in on this, Martina. One, Joe in Kilkenny says, I think girls cycle less because they're either worried about their appearance, are generally less active, or they have to ferry children, groceries, etc. They have more responsibilities. And at the latter point, you've already raised. But in this survey, only 15% considered concerned about appearance to be off-putting, which is, you know, because you often hear that, particularly with girls going to school.
5: Yeah, so it's a consideration, but it doesn't stop girls cycling. You can bring an extra set of clothes with you. You can go into the bathroom and fix yourself up if it's been a particularly windy or wet day. But that's not the thing that goes, I'll leave the bike in the shed. It's about feeling safe or really feeling unsafe on the roads.
6: Yeah, there's always the problem of helmet hair, which I have myself at the moment, but luckily you can't see me. Somebody else texts in and says, I'm a 50-year-old man and wouldn't dream of cycling around my city. Why? Because it's raining 80% of the time and extremely dangerous. Now, he didn't say which city he lives in, but Galway would have the reputation of having a certain amount of precipitation. Does it ever put you off?
5: Yes, Galway is a wet and can be a windy place. Does it put me off? Not really. I mean, I bought a really good wet coat, wet gear, so I have a really good raincoat, wet pants. And again, most of my journeys will be 15, 20 minutes in duration. So it's very doable. I look at the weather app, can I wait 10 minutes for the shower to pass? So that, again, that's not the thing that keeps my bike in the shed.
6: Yeah. Interesting one here from Deirdre. I used to cycle along the N11 and felt very intimidated by other really aggressive cyclists who think they're on a racetrack. Do you think that's an issue for some people?
5: Yes, again, it's something I've experienced myself. I suppose there's different kinds of people. Cyclist is not a monolith. It's not just one type of person on a bike. We might use a similar shaped object for different reasons. I'm just trying to get to work, trying to get to creche, get to the shop and go home and be safe. Some people use their bikes for exercise and for sport, and they are, you know, they're trying to get their heart rate up, they're trying to get places fast. You know, so we might look the same, but we're not the same. And like aggression generally is unwelcome, no matter what part of life you're in. But yeah, that can be off-putting.
6: Yeah, obviously everybody needs to be more mindful of other road users. Another texter says, many women don't cycle because they don't have the time, which is something you were talking about there. Another texter, my husband cycled to work for many years from Drumcondra to Smithfield. Nearly every day without fail, he would relay a near miss with trucks and cars breaking red lights, so there was no chance I would ever cycle around the city. You are a very vulnerable road user without dedicated cycle paths. And then another texter, I cycled in Dublin City Centre for years, about 15 years ago. I now live in Meath, have completed a number of 100 and 200k cycle events. However, in the past 5 years, I've stopped cycling pretty much completely. Drivers have zero cognizance of cyclists. There are little to no cycling infrastructure where I live, and I'm honestly too scared to go out on my bike. I want my daughter to cycle, but I'm genuinely scared to bring her out due to lack of safe cycling infrastructure. That is a real problem, and particularly, I don't know what part of Meath that texter is living in, but some parts of the country obviously don't have very little or no cycling infrastructure.
5: Yeah, and that's so sad to hear when a parent really can see the benefits of, you know, being on the bike for health, for independence, and just does a risk analysis and said, you know what, it's not worth it. There's a lot of talk there about the aggressive road culture. I think if you really want to hear about what aggressive road culture looks like, a good witness is probably your local lollipop person. I would love if a lollipop person could come on and just share what they see outside schools every day. And they have some stories to tell, and they are not pleasant stories.
1: So, any lollipop ladies listening, you know what to do. That was Martina Callanan, Deputy Chair of the Galway Cycling Campaign, speaking to David McCullough. Russian activist group Pussy Riot became infamous in 2012 when they staged an anti-Putin show inside a Moscow cathedral. Maria Alokhina was one of three members of the group arrested, and she was sentenced to 2 years in a penal colony. 14 years later, when that act of defiance seems more courageous and necessary than ever, she's in Ireland to chat about her book Political Girl at the International Literature Festival. And she joined Oliver Callan this morning.
4: You staged this art protest performance. It was in the Cathedral of Christ the Saviour. It was symbolic to do it there, wasn't it? This great big Moscow cathedral.
7: This particular cathedral is quite special. So you can, for example, rent a venue there. There are two floors, so the main one and the bottom one. In the bottom, you can rent a venue for your private party with everything.
4: I see, yeah.
7: You want, and it's all without taxes. And Patriarch, the leader of Orthodox Church, he used this cathedral for promotion of Vladimir Putin. He was speaking before the elections about how great Putin is, that he is a miracle for our country and all this bullshit. So our song was just a sarcastic answer to what is going on.
4: You got the attention of the world. You got the attention of the regime as well, unfortunately. Were you terrified when you started that protest? Did you expect that you're going to be arrested and probably sentenced?
7: Well, at this point, we've been first artist activists who got real prison term. So, of course, we didn't expect that. But when they arrested me, I think on a second day in... to the jail where I was, the person came, like political police officer, right. And he said that if I will not sign papers that I'm guilty, it will be real prison term, like 2-3 years. And there was zero reasons to not believe him, because in Russia there is still this, what is called telephone right, when the judge received the call from the Kremlin directly. And they tell the judge which punishment should this or that political prisoner have.
4: Your conviction translates to us as hooliganism motivated by religious hatred.
7: Yep.
4: And the sentence is 2 years in a penal colony, as we call it. That's a legacy of the Soviet Union gulags, essentially.
7: Mm-hmm.
4: What was that like?
7: It's different from Western system. So it's not a building with cells. It's a territory... which called the zone, and it's divided into living zone. It's number of barracks where 100 women living together in one room. No hot water, two toilets, one fridge, bath, so-called bath, once a week. And everyone should work by the law. So another part of the zone is working zone. It's a fabric where prisoners sew police uniform and uniform for Russian army.
4: Wow.
7: Almost without payment. So it's legal slavery.
4: Where is it? Is it very far from Moscow?
7: It's around 1,000 kilometers from Moscow.
4: Wow.
7: In the north of Ural Mountains.
4: It's freezing.
7: It's quite cold.

0: It's like minus 35 in winter.
1: Were you, because of how you end up there, treated differently, worse to the other prisoners?
0: I started to... So, because of lack of human rights, you are not able to complain. So if you will complain, they lock you in solitary confinement. So right. I visited Human Rights Commission. And I told that the clothes which state provide to prisoners is quite thin. So people are freezing during the checking. And checking is 40 minutes outside.
1: Right.
0: In the morning and in the evening. So I just said about this clothes and they locked me to solitary cell for 4 months.
1: 4 months in solitary?
0: Mm-hmm. But I was escorted to work with a special guard and it was prohibited to talk with me because I'm kind of dangerous.
1: What did that do to your mind?
0: Well, that's interesting experience. You actually end up in the dark, small cell and everything what you want to get, you get with the fight. I mean, books, for example, newspapers, and it's really important for me to read the news. Paper, pen, coffee, quite everything what you need.
1: You have to battle for every small thing.
0: Yeah, because...
1: Do you get access? Do you get to find out what's going on in the wider world?
0: Many people from the outside were writing letters. And basically, I want to mention that if you can write letters to political prisoners, because it's really changed life inside. So in these letters, people were writing what is going on. Mm-hmm. And while I was in prison, Putin was changing the country.
1: Yes.
0: So when I got out, it was a different one.
1: And when you get out, incredibly, you stay in Russia. You're now a marked enemy of this dictatorship. What was life like day to day there? Were you kind of looking over your shoulder, worried they're going to seize you for something again?
0: Well, that was one of the reasons to write this book, to put together everything what happened during next eight years before the full-scale war. Mm-hmm. Actions which I participated and organized, context of the country which was worse and worse and worse. By worse, I mean political murders, poisonings, because they started to use this military poison against oppositioners, repressive laws, changing constitution, a lot. Yeah, I didn't want to leave. And in the January of 2021, when Navalny's Russian opposition leader,
1: yes,
0: who was poisoned.
1: It's Navalny, yeah, he's dead now.
0: Yeah, and he was poisoned and then he decided to come back home after recovery in Germany.
1: That was extraordinary, wasn't it? So
0: yeah.
1: They had tried to kill him. It was unsuccessful. He could have stayed in exile. He'd be alive now. But he said, no, I'm going to come back to face this man. And they, of course, jail him and they kill him.
0: Yeah, for 3 years they were torturing him and killed in February of 2024.
1: You look to him as a hero?
0: He is a hero. It is heroic gesture, and I think it shows like nothing else that Russia is not represented by Putin's gang.
1: Yeah.
0: That there are different people, and some of these people can sacrifice their life for show this difference.
1: You've risked everything, lost your freedom, probably would have been murdered had you stayed in Russia right now. You obviously love this country. Why?
0: It's my country. I mean, it's hard to, can you explain why you love something or someone?
1: It's difficult, yeah.
0: It's quite difficult.
1: Yeah. Your actions show it, though, don't they? Because you stay there. You're very lucky to get out. How do you get out of Russia in the end?
0: So I got this criminal case because of support of Alexei Navalny when he came back. I wrote a post in Instagram and they opened a criminal case because of the post.
1: Wow.
0: So I was in house arrest for a year and a half and then they took my international passport. Russians have two passports, internal and international.
1: Oh, yeah.
0: Yeah, internal is like piece of shit for the world. Really? It's nothing. Internationally, you can get the visa and travel with.
1: That's the only way, okay.
0: So they got, they took it.
1: You're tagged as well, electronic bracelet.
0: Yeah.
1: I mean, they're keeping an eye on you. It's extraordinary. How do you get out of there?
0: I changed the dress into food delivery costume and left the phone in the apartment because it's GPS tracker, and my friends and people from my family helped to organize a car which drove me to Belarus. And in Belarus, I had 3 attempts to cross the border.
1: Right. So you got out of the building dressed as a food delivery driver. So, I mean, you know, quite a heist to pull off. Now you need to get out of the country. 3 efforts to get into Belarus, itself a dictatorship friendly with Putin. But that's unsuccessful. But Iceland come to some help.
0: Iceland sent me a magic document, and I kind of played an Icelandic actress of drama theater, which have to go to rehearsal.
1: That seems so mad. So they're saying this is an Icelandic woman who has to urgently get to a theater in Iceland. Here's her emergency passport.
0: Yeah.
1: Which is you, and Iceland come along and help along. It works.
0: Well, somehow it worked, yes.
2: Maria Alokina of Pussy Riot chatting with Oliver Callan. And you can catch Maria in conversation with Sally Hayden at the International Literature Festival in Dublin on Tuesday, 19th of May. Her book, Political Girl, Life and Fate in Russia, is in bookshops now. Could GAA soon be meeting Australian rules football? It's an intriguing idea explored on Morning Ireland after a proposal that an Irish women's team could be entered into the AFLW. The proposals come from Eddie Maguire, former president of Collingwood AFL based in Melbourne, and he joined Gavin Jennings.
3: No, well, look, it's just been conversations, but we look at the AFLW at the moment, and there's 39 Irish girls playing in it, and they're playing great football. And what is going to happen is there will be a match between Australia and Ireland. I think it's going to be announced shortly in the next few months.
4: Yes, the first
3: in
4: one.
3: In Australian
4: yes.
3: rules football. Yeah, so that's going to happen, which will be fantastic. So it's not then too strong a stretch to say, well, why don't we actually have an Irish team in the AFL competition. So at the moment, we've got the 18-team competition. Tasmania, a new team, will be coming in shortly. And the ideal is obviously to have an even competition as far as numbers are concerned. So rather than doing something else, we're just kicking around the idea, and it's getting a lot of traction, particularly by the Irish players that that love to play for them for Ireland in Australia.
4: Yes. Now, aren't many, or indeed all of the current teams in the Women's League, attached to men's teams and funded by their income too? So how would such a club of Irish players be funded?
3: Well, I mean, look, we haven't even gone that far down the track, to be honest, Gavin, but it's pretty simple. I think the sponsorship that would be there, the Irish Chamber of Commerce in Australia is very, very strong. I've been speaking with the ambassador to Ireland and the consul general here in Victoria. We've been talking in the last few months about how we do Irish-Australian trade and business. There's plenty of ways to fund a competition. And to be honest, to have an Irish team in the AFL would be fantastic. So, you know, we'd expect the AFL to be putting some funding into it as well. But I think you'd only do this with the GAA, not as an offshoot. It would want to be part of the whole GAA experience, and to be done in a way that was really positive for both organisations.
4: Stay with us, Eddie. Ashley Maloney's with us. She's an AFLW player with Geelong Cats and a former Tipperary football player. Ashley, good morning.
5: Good morning. How are you, Gavin?
4: Good to talk to you. What do you think of this?
5: I think it's very exciting, I suppose. The Irish that have come out here over the years have had a massive impact, like Eddie has said, in the competition out here. And as of the last hour, actually, it has been confirmed that that Aussie rules game between the Aussies and Irish will actually go ahead, that Eddie was referencing. So, yeah, look at the Irish community that's out here. There's a lot of girls actually playing in the second tier system out here, and I'm sure there's a lot more girls in Ireland that want to get out here as well. So the interest is massive between here on the ground in Australia and back home in Ireland.
4: And would you and the other Irish players over there, there's nearly 40 of you now, would you go for it? Would you leave your current clubs for this?
5: We're very loyal in Ireland, and I think that's what we're kind of known for out here.

0: But to have that chance or to even have that option, I suppose, is something that we might have never thought of till we heard this being the can being battered around the last week or so about this idea. But it wouldn't come as a surprise to me if this was going to happen. And down the line, maybe there is considerations from Irish girls to move to this particular club and make it a home away from home.
1: I know a lot of you spend a lot of time with each other when you're over there, so it would almost be a self-fulfilling prophecy for this to happen. What's the draw for players like you, for Irish players, to go to Australia?
0: See, we obviously grew up playing ladies Gaelic football, and obviously there isn't much payment or expenses. And as a young kid, always your dream is going to be to play a professional sport. Now, I'm 28 years of age, and when I was growing up, I didn't have the options like the younger girls have nowadays in Ireland to turn to soccer, turn to rugby. Look how good our rugby team is doing at the minute. They're breaking records in the Viva Stadium next weekend with 30,000 people going. So for me, my option when the door came knocking with AFLW was back when it actually first started season one. I was 18 years of age and I turned down the offer. So to come out here and to train professionally, to be paid to play and to live that lifestyle that you would have dreamt of since a kid is very appealing, and it's very hard to turn down. And I'd say that both for men and women, with Irish people coming out here, you know, it's a very attractive lifestyle. And, you know, playing a sport, it doesn't feel like you're going into a job every day because it's something that you love.
1: Eddie, before I let you go, would this work for an Irish men's team too, to have a club that would offer an Irish team for men and women?
2: Well, Gavin, I mean, look, that's the obvious extension on this. If we could get this to work, I mean, you know, it's a big jump into the men's competition because we've got so many fantastic women, as you said, 39. It's basically a club as it is right now without even bringing in the other people that Aslan was just saying there. But I think one of the key things that would be great with the women's one is to actually integrate, obviously, job opportunities. But I think in conjunction with the GAA and working out, you know, the seasons so that they were complementary to each other, and really doing something on the international level together. And, you know, I jokingly said at the start there about, you know, the Celtic, you know, my mother's from Roscommon. I was very disappointed to hear that Kerry got up at the last gasp in your report before I came on. But, you know, there's so many of us here who, you know, I describe as, you know, Irish without accents in Australia, who are, like me, first-generation Australian. You know, my brother was born over there, my sister was born over there, my mother, my father, but I was born in Australia. So I get lumped as an Aussie, very much so, and loving it, but we're very, very strong and patriotic Irish people as well. So to be able to have an Irish team in the competition, similar to Boston Celtic or yes, Glasgow Celtic, to have this, I think it would be fantastic. And, you know, the numbers out here of Irish over the years, I mean, for a long time was 10% of the population were Irish, or at least Irish background, and still I think it's close to that as it is now.
3: Eddie Maguire, former president of Collingwood AFL on Morning Ireland, alongside AFLW player Aisling Maloney, leaving us with the tantalising image of a few more green jerseys down under in the near future. Watch this space. New figures from Gamblers Anonymous Ireland have revealed a huge rise in the number of 18 to 23-year-olds seeking their services. One young man, Martin, not his real name, shared his experience with David McCullough.
4: Gambling would have started for me at a young enough age. I would have had a few bets kind of under the age of 14, but nothing major, and it would have mainly started for me in TY. I would have been 15. And realistically, like, what would have happened was I would have been saving my lunch money from Monday to a Friday to put a bet on a Saturday. And that's when I would have started gambling properly, to be honest.
5: And how does it develop from there?
4: It just spiraled on. I would have went into fifth year and I would have kind of got my first big win that summer. It was the Chelsea-Man City Champions League final. And then in sixth year, I would have been 17. All my mates would have been 18. And I would have started online betting on their accounts. And same at the college then, it just would have kept on spiralling. I would have got a lump sum of inheritance and, yeah, I just would have kept on going.
5: Okay, and how did it impact your daily life, Martin?
4: At the peak of my addiction, like, it would have consumed me. Like, you know, like, as when I was younger, I would have played sport at a decent level and, you know, I'm lucky, like, I'm social, I have a lot of friends and all, but like gambling just, it took over. It was consumption. Like I spent 24 hours a day gambling sometimes, you know, from the minute I woke up till the minute I had no money left, really.
5: And was a lot of that done over the phone?
4: Yeah, predominantly. Now, look, I would have went to casinos and all as well, and sometimes the bookies, but at the height of it, it would have been predominantly online gambling, yeah.
5: Yeah. And I mean, it must be just a staggering amount of money involved.
4: Yeah, definitely. Now, look, like, it's not even always about the money. Like, the way I look at it is, it's if you're gambling till your last pound is gone, that's kind of where the issue lies, you know, when you're prioritising that over anything else.
5: Mm. And at what stage did you realise you had a problem?
4: It's a good question. Like, to be honest, I probably would have had an idea from even the age kind of when I was about 18. And I just wasn't really willing to stop, you know. Like, a lot of my friends and some family and all would have said it to me, but I just wasn't willing to stop at the time, you know.
5: Yeah, and what changed then?
4: Yeah, I went away on a lad's holiday. Like, look, I'm only young. Like, I'm only finishing up college now, and I was in a good bit of debt. And I came home, and I got into a position where I was able to pay, like, basically all my debt back. And within a few days, I was back in a large sum of debt again. And it was glaringly obvious that I needed help to everyone around me, you know. So I just had to go and tell my parents what was going on, and I went and got some help.
5: Okay, and what was that help? Who did you get that help from?
4: So I went to Gamblers Anonymous. So there's meetings all over the country, and it was on the 16th of July 2024 I got to my first ever meeting.
5: Did it work?
4: Yeah, look, like it definitely does work. Gamblers Anonymous has absolutely changed my life, you know what I mean? There's not a chance I'd be where I am today without it. I went to a meeting, and, you know, I got 50 days off a bet, and my head was still kind of a blur. Like, you know, like I was physically getting sick. I was, you know, I developed sleep paralysis, and I decided then to go back gambling for a week. And then on the 12th September 2024, that was my last bet today. And since then, I haven't really looked back. You know, like, I've made so many good friends. I've met so many good people, so many good members. Like, you know, I have a sponsor who was absolutely amazing. And yeah, like, it's 100% works.
5: You would have been just about 19 then at that stage, would you?
4: Yeah.
5: It's incredibly young.
4: Just turned 20.
5: Yeah, it's incredibly young to have such a serious addiction, isn't it?
4: Yeah, like, it's just whenever it catches you, really. Like, whenever you get licked, it just would have kept spiraling. Like, you know what I mean? Like, I could not tell you where I'd be right now if I had kept gambling. God only knows, really.
5: And what is it about Gamblers Anonymous? Is it the support you get from people in similar situations that gets you over?
4: Yeah, like, look, David, even another thing, and I would say this even in meetings and all sometimes, like, obviously, look, I'm very young, like, you know, and there wouldn't be as many people my age in the rooms, but I have more in common with a 60-year-old woman in the room than I would a young lad my age. And that's just the truth of it. Like, you know, I get so much identification, and it's somewhere where I can go and talk, and it mightn't even always be about gambling. There could be something else going on in my life, but I'm in a room with, you know, 10, 20, 30 other people, and I'm able to talk about it, and then you just get so much good advice, and lads who might be off about 30 years, you know, able to guide me in the right direction.
5: And you've got that help from people. You've been quite open about your own experience. Have others reached out to you, people your own age particularly, reached out to you looking for advice, looking for help?
4: Yeah, like, look, definitely anonymity is a big thing within Gamblers Anonymous. But, like, for me personally, I would, you know, just young lads my age and kind of in my community and different things, like, people would remember kind of, let's say, how the insanity of it all and things I was doing. But definitely only last weekend a fella that I would have gambled with reached out to me for a bit of help, you know. Like, that does definitely happen a lot.
5: When it comes to, I mean, we were, you know, you were so young when you thankfully got the help that you needed, and you've spoken about the phone and how easy it is to gamble. I mean, are there enough controls on online gambling in your view?
4: Probably not. Like, you know, I understand that some people can have a bet and it can't be a problem, so I'm not going to, you know, sit here and say gambling needs to be banned and all this type of stuff and all, but, like, I was able to get betting accounts before I was 18, you know. There's so many dodgy sites where, you know, you could be 14 and download an account and gamble it, you know. So that would be an issue.
5: there's probably lots of people listening to this who either will recognise some of themselves in what you're saying, or recognise a story of somebody close to them. What would you say to them? I mean, hopefully your message is that there is help available.
4: Yeah, definitely. And like, there's so much hope. Like, my advice would be straight away would be to get to a meeting. You know, you can look it up online and get to your closest meeting is what I'd be doing, and just going in and seeing what it's all about, you know, because look, maybe it isn't for everyone, but for me, it done absolute wonders. And then there's things even like, you know, like for young people who maybe aren't willing to go and tell their family and are nervous and, you know, all those type of things. It's like, I know what it's like to be in that position. There's something called Gamban that you can get on your phone. And I got it in the early stages of recovery, and I still have it. It's €30 for the year. And basically, never mind, you can't download betting apps. Like, I can't even go onto my phone now and look up the results of a horse race. It's all blocked. Do you know what I mean?
5: Mm.
4: So that's a big help too.
5: Okay. And you're doing well anyway by the sound of you at the moment?
4: Yeah, no, look, I'm really happy at the minute. You know, I'm in a good position. I'm finishing up college. I'm looking to apply for masters. I'm back playing sport at a decent level. Have a girlfriend who I really love at the minute, you know, like everything is really going well for me. My relationships have all built back up with family and friends, and I'm probably someone now that you can trust and I'm more reliable. So for the minute, everything is going really well and I'm really happy now, I must say.
3: Next on was Paul, the PRO of Gamblers Anonymous, who explained that Martin's case was unfortunately not unique.
6: We have seen an explosion in young men and women, but especially young men between the ages of 18 and 25, and in some instances up to 30. Since COVID, there's just been an explosion in that age profile.
5: Can you put a number on it, even sort of roughly?
6: Okay, well, just the number of meetings that we have, we've kind of got 70 in Leinster and 150 in Ireland. Before this, before COVID, we would have had half that number of meetings. So it's been driven by new members coming in, and they're predominantly young men. We're talking in the numbers of thousands.
5: This has mainly happened since COVID and lockdown, and all sorts of people got into various bad habits. I mean, judging by what Martin had to say, the smartphone is a big factor, is it?
6: It is, yeah. It, listening to members sharing the smartphone, things started to change in maybe 2015, but the smartphone and COVID. You know, you've literally got a casino in your pocket nowadays, and it's a difficult thing to deal with.
5: Right. Now, and how bad of a situation are people in when they come to you? I mean, obviously they've come to a realization that their gambling is out of control and they have to deal with it. But how bad a state are they in?
6: Some people will come in and, they're not too bad, things are not too bad. Then, you know, people will come in and they're homeless. The nature of the disease is that it's very difficult for some people to stop gambling. So even faced with, you know, homelessness, some people struggle to stop. So it's a very insidious disease. So it's across the spectrum. A lot of people don't just gamble for money. They can be gambling, God forbid, with their lives.
3: And to deliver the verdict on smartphones and the role they play, Professor Colin O'Gara, the head of addiction services with St. John of God Hospital.
7: It has certainly changed the landscape in terms of availability. So particularly the last 10 to 20 years, David, Paul referred to there, this concept of having a casino in the pocket. So prior to that explosion of availability online, we would have dealt with, you know, land-based issues, people going into bookies, but really the, you know, sophistication of the product and then the constant kind of advertising again, you know, incessant advertising, particularly towards young men.
5: Yeah. And Martin was talking about gambling 24 hours, which obviously you can't do with the bookies because they close at some stage, but the internet is always on.
7: Yeah, and that's the piece around regulation. We have had two excellent positives in the last year or two. We've had legislation come in terms of the Gambling Control Bill, and then we have the gambling regulator as well. So those two pieces, we would be looking to have mandatory

limits really for young men. At the moment it's voluntary, but you know, if the regulator was to look at mandatory limits so that you can only bet, you know, a certain amount of time per day or per month, that would be, you know, in my view, a good addition.

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3: We had no idea of how ruthless he was.
0: The full and disturbing story of serial child abuser Eamon Cook.
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4: Calling, you know, in denial, and the family members then are at pains to try and get the individual to see where they're at. And that goes for a lot of mental illnesses, in fact. So, you know, the treatment really is the issue, and a lot of people are ending in mutual support meetings, which I would say are a fantastic, you know, they're a fantastic input, and that has to be said. And they fill that gap in terms of treatment provision, because there isn't a lot of treatment provision for a gambling addiction in this country at the moment.
5: Professor Colin O'Gara, Head of Addiction Services with St. John of God Hospital, speaking earlier to David McCullough. And if you've been affected by Martin's story, you can find details of Gamblers Anonymous and other support networks over at rte.ie/support. You may have seen him in comedy sketches on your TikTok feed, and you'll soon be able to see him on the Abbey stage. But today, Peter McGann was in studio with Oliver Callan.
6: You're doing something so classy. This is a new version of an old play that actually hasn't been staged in the Abbey for a long time.
7: Yes, since the 70s. So it's the play itself was written like in the 1910s by Lennox Robinson, and they were going to update it. When I auditioned for it, I wasn't aware of the play, and I was kind of wary that I was like, oh God, is this, how much updating are they going to have to do, the big overhaul? But it's actually such a timeless piece of work.
6: The White-Headed Boy
7: by Lennox Robinson. It's hilarious, and it's great fun to perform.
6: It was staged in, 1916, so 110 was the first time.
7: Yes, so we're coming up on the 110 year anniversary of it, so it's 1916 was when it was staged, and It was a huge success then. It's been staged on and off over the years. The last one in the Abbey was, I think, 1974. So we're due another one. This one has been updated to the 80s, basically.
6: I like the idea. 80s. You could go to, usually it's to the present day, isn't it? But
7: completely.
6: Very specifically. Like,
7: it's specifically the 80s because, the stuff they have us in, the costumes are incredible. The set is incredible. It's set in the good room of this family, the Gagans' house, and it's just, it's really like, It's just full on 80s in a good in a great way.
6: Who's the white-headed boy of the title? What's the
7: white-headed boy is Dennis Gagan, played by Teddy Moore, and he's off in Dublin trying to become a doctor in Trinity. And he's kind of all the resources and money of the family, this kind of farming family from this town called Ballycolman. They put everything into their white-headed boy, the youngest son, and now he's kind of spending his time gambling, drinking, carousing. And he's failed his examinations again. He's back home. And basically all the simmering resentments of every other older sibling just comes to the fore and explodes. And that sounds very dramatic. It's kind of a joke a minute. It's proper comedy.
6: And you're the older brother?
7: I'm the eldest of them all. And I hate him. I'm like Michael Bluth in Arrested Development. You know, just carrying the family on his back. But he's kind of a martyr about it. So he likes to make everyone feel bad about how much he does for them and all the rest of it.
6: Being cast now as the older, crotchier brother, it won't be long now, Peter, before you'll be playing a dad.
7: I'm telling you, he's described in as 40, but looks older. I'm 37, so I think I'll be granddad's before.
6: Is it? Yep, he passed for 40.
7: Yeah.
6: You need to get your ages onto them of this. This is your debut on the stage, sort of.
7: I did the 24-hour plays right before COVID.
6: Yeah, that seems 2020. Like a big deal.
7: Yeah. It was. That was crazy. But it's the 24-hour plays. It's such a compressed, weird time that you kind of, by the time you're actually up on the Abbey stage, you're kind of looped. And you know what's going on. Just get out there and do it. It was it's the best crack. If you get to do it, I'd recommend it. But this is like my first kind of being part of an Abbey production.
6: Yes,
7: that, you know. And again, getting to rehearse in the Abbey itself rather than offside has been amazing.
6: Who's directing you?
7: Annie Ryan.
6: She's cool. I've met her.
7: Yes, apparently so. Yeah. She's a legend. She's like kind of everything you'd want and more, and just got a great sense of comedy timing and things like that, and really keeps you kind of on your marks. And does, like, because it's a big play and there's scope for going crazy and wild, but she's good at reining you in and keeping the madness

0: contained in a way.
1: You need to be reined in the odd time.
0: I need, very much need to be reined in.
1: It is funny though, isn't it? You're making all these funny comedy videos online and you're writing, acting, directing them all yourself. Mm-hmm. And that can lead you to anarchy. So you do need someone to kind of go, ah.
0: Completely.
1: This is how big this should be and how small this bit should be.
0: Exactly, yeah. And like my, especially with some, George, some great comedy monologues. And
1: oh, yeah.
0: I'm like, how can I make every line here the funniest line ever? And now I'm learning, you don't have to make every line the funniest ever. It's like build. And so that's been good.
1: Do you know what the scary thing, I think, from going to comedy to acting is that you can't miss a line and just make up one yourself on the day on
0: no.
1: the spot.
0: No, you need to know it.
1: It turns out.
0: It turns out, yeah. I don't want to be finding that out on the night itself. I like it's find that out in the rooms.
1: I'd find that. I'm nervous watching actors in theatre.
0: Yeah, it's a total tightrope back every time. You're like, you're just waiting to see. No, you're not waiting to see what will go wrong, but you are like, that's the kind of great thing about theatre is like, you're like, this is all kind of clockwork now. This all has to work a certain way. And this, so more so than comedy, it's so much more of a tightrope thing.
1: Are you acting more now than comedy? Because you did the Chris O'Dowd, Christina Hendricks TV thing last year.
0: It came out last year and we shot it the year before.
1: Small town, big story, people have seen it on Sky.
0: Yes, that was great. That was the best gig of my life now. Until this one. Yeah, it was. It was so fun.
1: Just because of big budget production?
0: Yeah, and like just kind of, it was a big ensemble cast and every week it seemed someone new was coming in that you were like, oh, this person's here and stuff.
1: Right.
0: It was just really exciting. And like the Chris himself directing it and Mike Enenda, who made Extraordinary, that great movie with Maeve Higgins, they were directing it. And it was just like a really cool, creative bunch of people.
1: It was in Wicklow as well, was it?
0: Literally shot around the corner from my folks. They came to visit that one. Yeah, in Ballinaclash, like, so a lot of it was in Rathdrum, so it was like
1: that's where
0: I grew up, literally, which was nice, which is surreal on top of everything else.
1: And it was long, because it was a series, so I'd say you were there for a good while.
0: Yeah, long time. It was a shot over a few months. Months. Not while I was coming and going, but it was a great one.
1: Dave Fanning is among our screen team that reviews stuff and he was raving about the upcoming film Power Ballad, which is a comedy. People have seen the trailers with Paul Rudd and Nick Jonas, also made in Ireland with an Irish director. We were very excited for you. Peter, you're in it?
0: So I got the part. It was amazing. I thought, this is too good to be true. 4-page dialogue scene. Me, Paul Rudd, Amy Hubman, Peter MacDonald get in, and I was like, there's no way they're going to keep this scene in. And I was like, life doesn't work out that well, and then but there's one line in it where my character sums up the plot of the film or the stakes of the film, and I thought for that reason alone they're going to keep the scene in it. And then I saw the final thing and they kept that line. My part has been whittled down to that one line.
1: But you're in the scene all the time.
0: I'm in the scene.
1: So you're probably being rough on yourself because you're...
0: Yeah, I'm making very broad faces, like, oh, you know, kind of reaction
1: shots. What's happening in the scene? Is it outdoors, indoors?
0: No, we're indoors. Me and Amy Hubman are lawyers that they come to for legal advice because the plot of the film involves kind of a song being stolen by Paul Rudd's character, or from Paul Rudd's character, I should say.
1: Yeah, by the big star.
0: So
1: you're the lawyers.
0: Nick Jonas. And we're the lawyers. And we're basically telling him he doesn't have a hope in hell because there's no... I can recite the whole scene
1: Scene. I'll sit back here. How long would it take now to have done that scene? Was that
0: That was like 3 hours. We were in and...
1: 3 hours?
0: It was nothing. It was very, very... It was... I mean, not including, you know, the old makeup and all the rest of it, but like the actual being on set...
1: The full day.
0: No, this face does not get this beautiful in a few minutes. No, it was... we were in... On the location. Yeah, it was about 3 hours and it was delightful. Maybe that's why they got it.
1: Are you in the trailer though?
0: I am.
1: You're in the trailer. I mean, that's kind of the bit that's going to be seen the most.
0: Yeah, if you're going to watch the trailer, watch it on YouTube or on telly. Don't watch the Instagram one where I'm like, because I get cut out of that because it's,
1: for God's sake,
0: because it's vertical format.
1: I know you're always making fun of radio shows like this where they go, and Peter McGann is here, actor, and he's met Paul Rudd.
0: Yes.
1: Tell us all about Paul Rudd and how lovely and sound he is.
0: He's lovely and sound. He really is.
1: Incredible.
0: Yes.
1: And would he be sound with a capital S? Or is he, you know, excited? Does he? How much does he love Ireland in a very detailed and specific way?
0: I was actually I always griping on about kind of not your good self, but like other presenters maybe talking about you love Ireland, you must talk to the big stars. But then at the premiere of Power Ballad in the Borgosh He was like, he was talking about that Joe.ie, who are frequent targets for
1: they
0: me.
1: Are, yeah, you're always making fun of them.
0: Yeah, I am. They gave him a certificate of Irishness and he was genuinely weeping about it. He goes, this is hanging in my home office.
1: Oh,
0: and
1: my God, really?
0: And like, the man is like, the man's a megastar. Like, and so like, it actually, all that kind of stupid pandering crack actually means a lot to the Americans, it turns out. So maybe they're right and I'm wrong.
1: Be cynical about that type of thing.
0: Yeah, completely. Apparently he's got like a Guinness tap at his home and all this. He's like, all, he's all in.
1: He's lost it now.
0: He's lost it, he's gone.
1: Oh my God, I mean, can you imagine how much fodder we'll get when this film eventually lands?
0: Yeah.
1: He loves us really. We're so needy.
0: We're the neediest shower. It's pathetic. But look, I'm doing a play. I'm pretty needy as well.
2: Well, whatever else you can say about today, the balance of nature has been restored with confirmation that Paul Rudd is indeed sound. So says Peter McGann, another sound lad who'll be appearing in The White-Headed Boy in the Abbey Theatre from the 3rd of June. It was time for something a little goofy on David McCullough with a deep dive into one of the world's most iconic theme parks. But while Disneyland is core to the Disney brand and hugely profitable, do price hikes risk taking some of the magic out of the fairy tale? Adam Maguire from the OITE Business Desk was on hand to explain.
3: There's a growing groundswell of people now among the brand's fans, but also, according to the Wall Street Journal, even within the company itself, senior executives who feel that average families are now being priced out of Disney's experiences. So, you know, anecdotally, when you look online, especially in the US, you see a lot of people saying they grew up close to the resorts, they'd spend every weekend there because the annual passes were pretty good value, especially if you didn't have to factor in, you know, travel and accommodation. Mm-hmm. But now they feel like they can't even go once a year because it's so expensive. And when you look at the prices, you can see how that would be the case. You know, for example, a one-day pass to Paris in 2019 would have cost you around €74 for an adult. Child's price is around €68. So that's for a one-day pass, 7 years ago. Today, you're probably looking at upwards of €100 for an adult, €96 for a child. So a decent enough increase in a short period of time. But they also use dynamic pricing now. Oh. So the chances are it'll be more than that. So, for example, at most days in the summer, you're generally going to pay above €130 for an adult or €127 for a child. And then on top of that, there have been other changes that make people spend more money and often get less in return. So, for example, they used to have a thing called Fast Pass, which was a free system where you could essentially register for one of the more popular rides, you'd be given a time slot, and you could then wander off and come back later and avoid the queue, which was ideal if you had small kids rather than standing there for hours just to go on one ride. But after COVID, they ditched that and they replaced it with a system where you have to pay per passenger per ride to skip the queue. So it becomes very expensive very quickly. Other changes like the cost of food at the resorts, increases in the cost of car parking, and despite the hotels getting more expensive as well, they also took away the free breakfast that was offered to people who stayed there. So a real feeling that, you know, they're constantly kind of upselling you and taking more and more away for despite charging you more for it.
4: Yeah, Mickey is mean. But plenty of people are still buying it.
3: Yeah, I mean, like, whatever about Disney's friendly, you know, family-friendly image, you know, it is a business at the end of the day. And while it has been raising prices and maybe cutting perks, it's still being seen attendances at the resorts increase. It's obviously seeing its revenues and profits rising as well. And whether it's an intentional strategy or not, you know, even if the company is losing the kind of regular, casual, low-value visitors, they've been able to seamlessly kind of swap those out for people who are happy or at least willing to spend more. And that includes people who might see a trip to Disneyland as a once-in-a-lifetime or a once-every-few-years kind of a trip. You know, they're willing to splurge then for the sake of the experience. You know, and they take up as much space as the people coming for a day trip, but they'll spend many multiples while they're there. But Disney is also tapping more and more into the Disney adult market, which, as the name suggests, are these grown-ups who are committed fans of the brand. They're not just bringing their kids along. You know, and in fairness, Disney has been seeing the value in the adult market for years. Like Walt Disney himself said, you're dead if you only aim at kids. And Disneyland has been offering more kind of grown-up facilities and attractions since the 1980s. But Disney adults, that market has really grown dramatically in recent years for a number of reasons. You know, people starting families at an older age, not having kids at all, young adults having more disposable income, online communities kind of encouraging that fandom. We have a rise of nostalgia as an economic force as well. And all these things come together are making the Disney adult very, very valuable. But what it means is that you now have more singles and couples who are huge Disney fans. They're going to the likes of Disneyland, maybe as their annual summer holiday, instead of going to, you know, a resort in Spain or Portugal. And maybe they're going more often than that as well. And they're generally willing to and able to spend a lot more per person than your average family might.
4: Okay, so you have

0: that dedicated fan base, which is very lucrative, and obviously the temptation is to push it, but how far can Disney push it?
1: And this is the problem, you know, it has worked out for them financially, but there is a tipping point there where you're going to price too many people out. And, you know, there's a natural limit to the number of people who will splash out on a once-in-a-lifetime trip, for example. So probably not wise to, you know, become too reliant on that market. There was also a piece in The New Yorker recently about the growing problem of Disney adults getting deeper and deeper into debt in order to fund these kind of regular trips to Disneyland, which is obviously equally unsustainable. And that's not to mention the kind of very real risk of them eroding fans' goodwill, which Disney really, really relies on more than a lot of other brands, because if people feel like they're being shaken down, they're going to be less inclined to come back, you know, because they just can't afford it. And worst case of all for Disney, they'll start to feel like the brand as a whole isn't for them.
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1: RTE News at 3 o'clock. I'm Lauren O'Neill. Good morning. The US President Donald Trump has said China voiced interest in buying US oil and soybeans after he met his counterpart Xi Jinping during a state visit to Beijing. China, the key foreign customer of Iranian oil, bought small amounts of US oil before Mr. Trump imposed tariffs last year. The country has also sharply slowed down purchases of US soybeans, turning instead to Brazil. The head of the CIA has visited Cuba as the island endures continuing power outages prompted by the US president's fuel blockade on the country. The visit comes after Cuba's energy minister said the nation's oil had run out. It marks a significant step up in contact between Washington and Havana. Cuba framed the visit as a chance to calm tensions, saying it does not constitute a threat to US national security. RTE has revised its top 10 highest earning presenters for 2024 to include Derek Mooney after it said it reconsidered what constitutes a presenter. Publishing its results for 2025, the broadcaster said it made the decision to consider all personal holding dual roles for inclusion in the top 10 presenters list. It said this is in line with the implementation of the government's expert advisory committee's recommendations. And the weather forecast, it will be dry for most, with long clear spells and isolated showers. Lowest temperatures of 2 to 5 degrees. And that's all from the newsroom for now.
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1: RTE News at 4 o'clock. I'm Lauren O'Neill. Good morning. The US President Donald Trump has said China voiced interest in buying US oil and soybeans after he met his counterpart Xi Jinping during a state visit to Beijing. China, the key foreign customer of Iranian oil, bought small amounts of US oil before Mr. Trump imposed tariffs last year. The country has also sharply slowed down purchases of US soybeans, turning instead to Brazil. The head of the CIA has visited Cuba as the island endures continuing power outages prompted by the US president's fuel blockade on the nation. The visit comes after Cuba's energy minister said the nation's oil had run out. It marks a significant step up in contact between Washington and Havana. Cuba framed the visit as a chance to calm tensions, saying it does not constitute a threat to US national security. RTE has revised its top 10 highest earning presenters for 2024 to include Derek Mooney after it said it reconsidered what constitutes a presenter. Publishing its results for 2025, the broadcaster said it made the decision to consider all personnel holding dual roles for inclusion in the top 10 presenters list. It said this is in line with the implementation of the government's expert advisory committee's recommendations. And the weather forecast, it will be dry for most, with long clear spells and isolated showers. Lowest temperatures of 2 to 5 degrees. And that's all from the newsroom for now.
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1: RT News at 5 o'clock. I'm Natasha Murta. Good morning. As the US President Donald Trump heads into the final day of his trip to China, the two sides are offering different narratives of the visit so far. After a grand welcome and talks with President Xi Jinping, Chinese state media said Mr. Xi had warned that the issue of Taiwan could bring the two countries into conflict. Mr. Trump later told Fox News that the Chinese president had offered his help to open the Strait of Hormuz. He also said that China had agreed to buy oil from the US and to withhold military equipment from Iran. RTE has revised its top 10 highest earning presenters for 2024 to include Derek Mooney after it said it reconsidered what constitutes a presenter. Publishing its results for 2025, the broadcaster said it made the decision to consider all personnel holding dual roles for inclusion in the top 10 presenters list. In 2020, a number of RTE presenters, including Ryan Tuberty, were asked to take a pay cut. The head of the American CIA has travelled to Cuba to say that the US is prepared to engage on economic and security issues, but only if Havana makes fundamental changes. The visit comes after Washington imposed a fuel blockade on the island, leading to shortages and protests. The CIA director, John Ratcliffe, delivered his message to leaders, including his Cuban counterpart, the Interior Minister. Cuba said the meeting was an attempt to improve dialogue. And the weather forecast. It will be dry for most with long clear spells and just isolated showers. Lowest temperatures of 2 to 5 degrees. That's all from the newsroom for now.
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6.5 minutes late, but it is rising time. Hello, good morning and welcome along. It is the 15th of May, the middle of the beautiful month of May. And Lillian Smith here with you on RTÉ Radio 1 this morning. How are you? I've had an exciting morning already, but here we are now. Let's start the show with music from the bold Mr. Cat Stevens.

0: Oh, it's a beautiful song, and what a beautiful morning it is. Lovely pink sky and some little fluffy clouds about here in Cork City Centre anyway this morning. You're very welcome along, and it is, as I say, Lillian Smith here with you live from her Cork City Centre studios. Bit of excitement. I managed to lock myself out and had to ring security in Dublin to leave me back in, but here we are. And it's a dry morning this morning in most areas, and there might be a few isolated showers about in Ulster and Leinster later on. Cloudier in the west and southwest. Temperatures just 10 to 15 degrees, so we'll enjoy the best of the morning. And we'll be checking in with Linda Hughes coming up with the sea area forecast just after 6. This is one from the Radio 1 Recommends list, and it's from the band Girl in the Year Above.
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14: It sure is. Good morning to you, and just coming up now to 13 minutes before 6.

Nina Simone and In the Morning. You're tuned to RT Radio 1 and it is rising time and the computers are slowly warming up to me now and I'll be able to see your text messages coming into the programme and looking forward to reading all of those. I'm not too sure about emails this morning, folks, just having a little bit of technical difficulty, but definitely I'll be able to see the text messages. In the meantime, here is James Vincent McMorrow.

Hurricane from James Vincent McMorrow. Good morning to you, Patrick. I'm sorry to tell you, it is most definitely a Friday, but I will be back tomorrow morning at 6 a.m. So 6 until 8 tomorrow morning. Good morning and greetings to you, Eric in Sligo. How are you? You'd like to thank the cafe and shop owners in Sligo who leave water out for the dogs to drink, and they do this every day. Have a good day. Good morning, Lillian. Never a dull moment on Rising Time. It's a balmy 15 degrees this morning on the Costa del Sol and due to hit a sunny 23 degrees today. Wish Helen a good lion as she was partying yesterday. So you're on the walk on your own this morning. Good to hear from you. Good morning and greetings to you all. And there's Maria Burke. And she's in West Cork in beautiful Balnadee, out walking Sheba. It's cold. It is indeed, but a beautiful morning nonetheless. I was coming down the hill from Cork Airport this morning. You just come around the corner, you can see the whole city. And there was a beautiful orange-pink sky and that little sliver of a moon this morning. But yes, that wind would still kind of cut you. What is it, the Scaravine? Anyway, five to six already. I was going to say 5 to 8 there. Phew. That would get people really worried.

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0: Friday morning, the 15th of May, just after 6 a.m. Good morning to you. Let's head over to the news desk now and get an update with Susan Jackson.
8: Thanks, Lillian, and good morning from the newsroom. As the US President Donald Trump heads into the final day of his trip to China, the two sides are offering different narratives of the visit so far. After a grand welcome and talks with President Xi Jinping, Chinese state media said Mr. Xi had warned that the issue of Taiwan could bring the two countries into conflict. Mr. Trump later told Fox News that the Chinese president had offered his help to open the Strait of Hormuz. He also said that China had agreed to buy oil from the US and to withhold military equipment from Iran. Delegates at the Communication Workers Union Conference in Sligo have unanimously backed an emergency motion calling for government action on the cost of living crisis as well as statutory collective bargaining rights for workers. The motion at the CWU Biennial Conference in Sligo was passed by delegates representing workers across postal, courier and e-commerce sectors. The union said soaring fuel, transport, household and housing costs are outpacing wage growth, particularly for younger workers and those in lower paid and insecure employment. A key rival to replace the British Prime Minister Keir Starmer has confirmed he will try to run for Parliament. The Mayor of Greater Manchester, Andy Burnham, last night announced he'll run for Parliament after the Labour MP Josh Simmons resigned. It's understood Mr. Starmer will not seek to block his potential rival from securing the nomination as the Labour election candidate. RTE has revised its top 10 highest earning presenters for 2024 to include Derek Mooney after it said it reconsidered what constitutes a presenter. Publishing its results for 2025, the broadcaster said it made the decision to consider all personnel holding dual roles for inclusion in the top 10 presenters list. It said this is in line with the implementation of the government's expert advisory committee's recommendations. The chair of the RTE board, Terence O'Rourke, said the change was made to improve transparency. The weather forecast: dry with some sunny spells in most areas this morning and afternoon, apart from isolated showers in Ulster and later in Leinster. Cloudier in the west and southwest, with patches of light rain or drizzle possible later. Highest temperatures of 10 to 15 degrees with a light to moderate northwesterly breeze. And that's all from the newsroom for the moment.
0: Thank you very much, Susan. We'll talk to you again at 6:30. Well, it's time for us now to head over to Met Éireann, and this morning with the Sea Area Forecast, we're joined by Linda Hughes. Good morning, Linda.
9: Thanks, Lillian. Very good morning from Met Éireann. The meteorological situation at 3 a.m. Ireland lies in a fresh northerly airflow between an anticyclone of 1,032 hectopascals near the Azores and a depression of 989 hectopascals over southwest Norway. Forecast for Irish coastal waters from Malin Head to Carlingford Loch to Carnsore Point and for the Irish Sea. Northwest to north, force 4 or 5, soon increasing northwest, force 5 or 6, north of Carlingford Loch and on the North Irish Sea, but decreasing variable, force 2 to 4 further south. Later becoming northwest or variable, force 2 to 4. Forecast for Irish coastal waters from Carnsore Point to Dungarvan to Mizzen Head. Northerly, force 4 or 5, imminently backing northwest to north, force 3 or 4, soon backing west to northwest, force 3 to 5, later decreasing force 3 or 4. Forecast for Irish coastal waters from Mizzen Head to Erris Head to Malin Head. Northerly, force 4 or 5, imminently backing northwest to north, force 2 to 4, later becoming southwest to west or variable, force 3 or 4. Weather: cloudy or fair with isolated showers, later cloudy with rain or drizzle in the west. Visibility mainly good, decreasing moderate or poor in precipitation. The outlook until 6 a.m. Sunday: light to moderate anticyclonic variable winds, mainly moderate to fresh southwest to west winds developing, increasing strong at times in western areas. Weather: cloud and rain moving eastwards, followed by scattered showers. Now the coastal reports at 5 a.m. Malin Head, north-northwest, 19 knots, cloudy, 14 miles, 1,011, steady. Boyam 5, northwest, 16 knots, 1,011, rising slowly. Roaches Point, northwest, 14 knots, cloudy, 24 miles, 1,013, steady. Valentia, north, 5 knots, fair, 21 miles, 1,014, steady. Belmullet, north-northwest, 5 knots, cloudy, 15 miles, 1,014, steady. And finally, Dublin Airport, west-northwest, 11 knots, fine, 16 miles, 1,011, steady. I'll be back with the general forecast just before 8. Until then, a very good morning.
0: And a very good morning to you, Linda Hughes, there at Met Éireann. As she says, she'll be back with you a little bit later on, giving you the outlook for the weekend. 6 minutes after six, it is definitely Friday morning, but this is definitely rising time. Lillian Smith with you live until 7 o'clock this morning. Here is Maura O'Connell singing a beautiful Jimmy McCarthy song. I hope you heard his interview with Oliver Callan during the week. If not, do have a listen back. Well worth a listen, all those beautiful songs. This is Bright Blue Rose.

0: Beautiful stuff there.
1: Two beautiful female voices. Fleetwood Mac we heard with Christine McVie on lead vocal duties for Songbird. And before that, a beautiful version of Bright Blue Rose, Jimmy McCarthy's song. And that was Maura O'Connell and Friends. You can hear who the friends are there doing the harmonising vocals. Let's take a quick look at just a few of this morning's newspapers, starting with the front page of the Irish Independent. New RTE scandal over error in publishing stars' full wages. Claire Byrne on the front page there in a story on the listenership figures. Nun killer let loose on city streets is the Herald. Record high of eviction notices for rule switch. That's the Herald this morning. The Irish Examiner, record eviction rates ahead of the new rule. Cork jockey died of catastrophic brain injury. And folk musician Crowley seeks support after stroke. That's a story from musician Jimmy Crowley. He has esophageal cancer, apparently, and he suffered a stroke, and he has been in hospital for the last 5 months, and he'd like to come home, but he needs a little assistance. The Irish Daily Mail this morning, thousands abandon RTE radio over new schedule. And the Irish Daily Mirror finally this morning, tragic Justine's mum dies on a visit to her grave. There will be more on It Says in the Papers a little bit later on, so do stay tuned for that. It's the anniversary of the death of June Carter Cash. Here she is with Johnny and a great number, Jackson.

Fantastic stuff there from the great Mr. Glenn Campbell and Gentle on My Mind. We heard Jackson before that and the anniversary of the death of June Carter Cash this morning. And there she was with her man, Johnny Cash. Gorgeous stuff. Good morning. You're welcome along. It is RTE Radio 1 and this is Rising Time. And it is 0870-32-32-32 for WhatsApps and 51551 for your text messages. I'm afraid I do not have access to emails this morning. There's just a little techno glitch there. And Valerie, it wasn't a Maura O'Connell interview with Oliver. It was a Jimmy McCarthy interview. So do have a listen for that. And sunshine here in Monaghan. And you have a lovely weekend, says Billy. Billy, good morning and lovely to hear from you. And that was a beautiful version of Bright Blue Rose, but I have heard different versions from Mary Black and Christy Moore. Indeed, there's some lovely, lovely versions of us. It's a beautiful morning here in Ballyvourna and I'm off to do my usual early morning cold water immersion to help my new hip. Oh, Dee, you brave, brave woman. Fair play. And they do say the benefits of cold water immersion. There's plenty of them. I'll have to take your word for it. And some beautiful photographs there from Inishmore, Aran Island. The weather was super and we got to Poland the Pesht. And Porrig Jack was making sand out there. That would be delightful. What a gorgeous song, Frank, and lovely to hear from you this morning. And I haven't played that one in a while, so let's see how we go. In the meantime, let's take this lovely song, and it is from Duke Special.

0: Duke special there. Last night I nearly died. The album was Songs from the Deep Forest and it is almost 20 years old, and to mark its anniversary, Duke Special is taking the show on the road once more and singing the album in its entirety, and dates have been announced for December. I see DeBarra's in Clonakilty. We'll have him on the 12th of December. More as we get it, so do stay tuned for that. You are tuned to RT Radio 1. A very good morning to you, wherever and however you're listening to us. And it's time for us to head over to Gail Conway for the business news. Good morning, Gail.
1: Good morning, Lillian.
0: How are you?
1: I'm good. How are you this Friday?
0: Not bad, no, not bad. Settled in.
1: Good.
0: I'd say Elon Musk is a bit better.
1: I would say so. And the world's richest man is set to get even richer. So this morning, the Financial Times is reporting that his rocket company, SpaceX, has proposed one of the most aggressive corporate governance regimes in US history. Now, this deal intends to guarantee that Elon Musk cannot be fired, shielding him from challenges at SpaceX, and offers a $1 trillion pay deal linked to building a colony on Mars. So the paper says this is an unprecedented structure, but it hasn't deterred investors. They appear to be overlooking weak shareholder rights and a science fiction business strategy for a chance to own a unique company, which is headed for the largest ever initial public offering. Elon Musk himself is targeting an IPO listing next month that coincides with a rare alignment of planets on his 55th birthday on June 28th and ahead of the 250th anniversary of the US on July 4th. So while figures are still fluid, the rocket maker has discussed raising about $75 billion at a $1.75 trillion valuation. Now the FT reports that a person advising on this deal said that from a strict corporate finance perspective, this valuation makes no sense, but Elon is great at getting people to dream. And he also said large asset managers are very keen on this IPO. There's a lot of demand and a lot of Elon fans. Now, disclosures show that Elon Musk already owns at least 40% of shares at the company and more than 80% of the voting power of SpaceX.
0: There's not a lot. Well, there is a lot to say, but we won't say it here with microphones open. Okay, Bank of Ireland have launched a fraud campaign urging us to kind of just take care before we tap our cards.
1: That's it. So it's their latest fraud campaign. They have a series of them, and this one is warning people to be very wary of being significantly overcharged at the point of card payment. They said they've had an increase in reporting, and it often happens in areas of high pressure, so you know, busy places. It is basically one amount is said verbally, but a different amount is input in the terminal. So the campaign is urging people to think before you tap. The key points they're making is to always check the amount displayed on card terminals before completing transactions. Basically, they're encouraging people to slow down and not be distracted for the few seconds it takes to check the amount before you tap or enter your PIN. So I'll be chatting to the bank's head of fraud on Morning Ireland, and we'll also be looking at their advice on staying safe while travelling and avoiding scams on holiday.
0: It can very easily happen.
1: You could sure can.
0: And do you look? Most of the time you don't. You just hold your phone up or your watch or whatever and just tap and go. All right, Gail, more from you a little bit later on in Morning Ireland. Thanks for that.
1: Thanks, Lillian.
0: Bye now. And that is Gail Conway there, and she'll be back a little bit later on.
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4: 6:30 and back we go to the news desk once again with an update. 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
5: Thanks, Lillian, and good morning again from the newsroom. The US President Donald Trump is meeting the Chinese leader Xi Jinping for the final round of talks on the final day of his state visit to Beijing, with the two sides offering different narratives of the visit so far. Chinese state media said Mr. Xi had warned that the issue of Taiwan could bring the two countries into conflict. Mr. Trump later told Fox News that the Chinese president had offered his help to open the Strait of Hormuz. He also said that China had agreed to buy oil from the US and to withhold military equipment from Iran. Gardaí investigating the murder of a man in Donegal more than 18 years ago have arrested a woman in her 60s. Andrew Burns, who was 27, was shot dead at Donnyloop Castle Finn by dissident Republicans in February 2008. Gardaí believe a number of people were involved in his murder. A County Tyrone man received a life sentence in 2012 for the killing. The woman was arrested yesterday and is being held at a Gardaí station in the northwest region. RTE has revised its top 10 highest earning presenters for 2024 to include Derek Mooney after it said it reconsidered what constitutes a presenter. Publishing its results for 2025, the broadcaster said it made the decision to consider all personnel holding dual roles for inclusion in the top 10 presenters list. It said this is in line with the implementation of the government's expert advisory committee's recommendations. The chair of the RTE board, Terence O'Rourke, has said the change was made to improve transparency. A key rival to replace the British Prime Minister Keir Starmer has confirmed he will try to run for Parliament. The Mayor of Greater Manchester, Andy Burnham, last night announced he'll run for Parliament after the Labour MP Josh Simmons resigned. It's understood Mr. Starmer will not seek to block his potential rival from securing the nomination as the Labour election candidate. The weather forecast: dry with some sunny spells in most areas this morning and afternoon, apart from isolated showers in Ulster and later in Leinster. Cloudier in the west and southwest, with patches of light rain or drizzle possible later. Highest temperatures of 10 to 15 degrees with a light to moderate northwesterly breeze. And that's all from the newsroom for the moment.
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It's a lovely sweet version of All Kinds of Everything from the late Terry Hall and indeed the late Sinead O'Connor there. Why not? Gorgeous stuff. Here's another duet. It's McFlannery and Susan O'Neill. It's on the recommends list. It's The Rebel.

0: care for what you wish for. Be careful what you wish for. You be careful what you wish for. Be careful what you wish for. You be careful what you wish for.
1: It's called The Rebel and it is from The House Must Win, which is the forthcoming album from Mick Flannery, but it's also the name of the musical that is currently running in the Everyman in Cork. All tickets are sold out. I think tomorrow night is the final night. You could maybe check the box office for returns, but I went to see it on Sunday night. It's an absolutely super show and fantastic. It also sold out on its run in Dunlera, so I do hope that it'll come around again, directed by Julie Kelleher. Absolutely fantastic, so well done to all involved in that. Okay, great to hear Glenn earlier. I got to see him 3 times in Dublin. I'm just singing in my kitchen before I jump in my bus to start the day, says Kieran Smith in sunny Kildare. Can you wish Nasa Sheridan and all the class in St Damien's in Perrystown in Dublin the very best in their Holy Communion tomorrow? We listen to the show every morning, and that comes in from Nasa's dad and mam. Very best of luck to you and have a fabulous day. Maria listening in Elephant and Castle in London. My son Nathan is 14 today and the first birthday he's officially taller than me. Oh, that happens, mama, doesn't it? If you could wish him a happy birthday after 6:30 a.m. it would be a great way to get the day off to a good start, considering it's a school day. Here's the weekend to look forward to. So best wishes to you, Maria, and a very happy birthday to you, Nathan. And greetings from Westport in County Mayo. Pass on my congratulations and best wishes to Miranda and Ben. They'll be climbing all 764 metres, that's 2,507 feet, to St. Patrick's Oratory on the summit of Croke Patrick. I will be joining them with a small group of their family and friends to celebrate their marriage on Ireland's Holy Mountain. That's one way of having a unique wedding day, fair play. No marks for guessing that our main theme song for the day is Marvin Gaye and Tammy Terrell. Kind regards and thank you and best wishes to them. And that comes in from Father John Kenny. That is kind of amazing, really. What a way to celebrate your wedding. And I'm going to type as I speak and find Ain't No Mountain High Enough For You, because that's one that we all like to listen to. In fact, I think I heard Louise playing it during the week, but it's still a fantastic song and we'll have to give it a blast. Good luck, guys. What a way to spend your wedding day. I'm sure plenty of the guests will stay on terra firma at the bottom of the mountain and will wait to celebrate after the event.

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15: With the latest traffic and travel news, I'm Hugh Hick. The M6 in Westmeath is closed in both directions between a junction 14 Ballinasloe East and junction 13 Athlone West because of an overnight collision. Elsewhere in the county, there's a vehicle on fire on the M7 westbound after junction 7 Moat, so be very careful heading that way. In Kildare, the GAA Club Road in Ballymore Eustace will be closed for roadworks between 8 a.m. and 6 p.m. from today for 2 weeks, so a diversion will be in place. A reminder in Cork that Fernhill Road Upper in Carrigaline closed on Wednesday for 3 weeks, so a diversion via the N28 is in place. Finally, in Dublin, it's all moving so well so far, with no major delays in the capital. And that's the latest traffic and travel news.
13: Thank you very much, Hugh Hick there, and he'll be back during Morning Ireland with further updates for you. The sports jingle, I cannot get fire. So good morning, Shane Dawson.
16: Good morning, Lillian. You could have just ad-libbed it yourself.
13: Well, I was thinking would I sing, but I couldn't do it to people this hour of the morning. What have you got for us?
16: We are starting with golf because Rory McIlroy finished with four successive bogeys as he made a disappointing start to his US PGA Championship campaign with a 4-over par opening round. Shane Lowry, however, rolled in a closing birdie to finish on 2-under par and now just one shot off the lead. The man on top of the leaderboard, albeit alongside six others, is world number one Scotty Scheffler. Like McIlroy, Tom McKibben and Padraig Harrington are also on 4-over after their opening efforts. Meanwhile, Leona Maguire carded a 1-over par 71 in her opening round of the Queen City Championship in Ohio, one shot ahead of compatriot Lauren Walsh and 5 shots off the lead. Arsenal have confirmed Katie McCabe will leave the club this summer when her current contract expires. The Ireland captain has made over 300 appearances since joining from Shelburne in 2015, winning the Women's Champions League last year and the Women's Super League in 2019. Four matches in the SSE Tricity Men's Premier Division tonight. League leader Shamrock Rovers are away to Dundalk. There's a Dublin derby between St. Pat's and Shelburne in Inchicore.

0: Cork. Bohemians welcome Drogheda United to Dalymount Park, while Waterford play Derry City at the RSC. Dublin manager Ger Brennan has named an unchanged team for Sunday's Leinster football final against Westmeath, with six-time All-Ireland winner Conall Callaghan absent from the matchday panel. Kieran McGeaney has kept faith with the same Armagh team that dismantled Down in the Ulster semi-final for their provincial showpiece with Monaghan on Sunday in Clonus. Ulster captain Ian Henderson will miss the Challenge Cup final after the Irish rugby international was hit with a three-game ban for his red card against the Stormers. It's a major blow for the province ahead of its first European final in 14 years when they take on Montpellier next Friday. The 34-year-old will also miss the clash, as well as missing the clash in Bilbao, will miss this evening's final round URC game at Glasgow tonight. For all the latest sport, download the RT News app or log on at rte.ie.
1: Shane Dawson, thank you. You have a nice busy morning ahead of you, and I'm sure a busy weekend of sport as well.
0: Very much so.
1: Okay, thanks a lot. That's Shane Dawson there. So do stay tuned to Morning Ireland for more from him.

0: The Chiffons and He's So Fine, and before that a fine song called Got You On My Mind, and the artist is called Dylan John Thomas. No sniggering at the back. Just 4 minutes now before seven.
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0: And that's more or less it from me for this morning. I'll be back with you tomorrow morning for another Rising Time, back to 6 a.m. on Saturday, so between 6 and 8 tomorrow morning. Shay will be here later on today. He's presenting Louise Duffy's show at 3 o'clock, and more music from this room as well from John Creedon at 8. So from Lillian Smith in her Cork studios, have a lovely Friday.
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1: Good morning, it's Friday the 15th of May. 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
2: Today, another RTE presenter pay problem. A by-election opinion poll, Burnham's bid for Britain's PM, Trump in China and Eurovision in Vienna.
3: In business, Ryanair says jet fuel supplies to Europe had improved and has AI made customer data protection more difficult.
4: And in sport, we'll have the latest from the PGA Championship where Shane Lowry is right in the mix, but Rory McIlroy got off to a frustrating start. And Paul Flynn previews this weekend's provincial football finals.
1: 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Susan Jackson has the news.
5: The US President Donald Trump is meeting the Chinese leader Xi Jinping for a final round of talks on the final day of a state visit to Beijing, with the two sides offering different narratives of the visit so far. Chinese state media said Mr. Xi had warned that the issue of Taiwan could bring the two countries into conflict. Mr. Trump later told Fox News that the Chinese president had offered his help to open the Strait of Hormuz. He also said that China had agreed to buy oil from the US and to withhold military equipment from Iran.
6: He said he's not going to give military equipment. That's a big statement. He said that today. That's a big statement. He said that strongly. But at the same time, he said, you know, they buy a lot of their oil there and they'd like to keep doing that. He'd like to see Hormuz Strait opened.
5: Gardaí investigating the murder of a man in Donegal more than 18 years ago have arrested a woman in her 60s. Andrew Burns, who was 27, was shot dead at Donnyloop Castle Finn by dissident Republicans in February 2008. Gardaí believe a number of people were involved in his murder. A County Tyrone man received a life sentence in 2012 for the killing. The woman was arrested yesterday and is being held at a Gardaí station in the Northwest region. RTE has revised its top 10 highest earning presenters for 2024 to include Derek Mooney after it said it reconsidered what constitutes a presenter. Publishing its results for 2025, the broadcaster said it made the decision to consider all personnel holding dual roles for inclusion in the top 10 presenters list. It said this is in line with the implementation of the government's expert advisory committee's recommendations. Our correspondent Angus Cox reports.
7: In 2020, a number of RTE presenters, including Ryan Tuberty, were asked to take pay cuts. It was also the year Derek Mooney was designated by RTE as a producer and not a presenter, a situation that lasted until 2024. Now the broadcaster says it's reconsidered what constitutes a presenter and that personnel holding dual roles are considered for inclusion in the top 10 presenters list. It says this is in line with the implementation of a government expert advisory committee's recommendations following the Ryan Tuberty payments controversy. Chair of the RTE board, Terence O'Rourke, says the change was made to improve transparency. It means Mr. Mooney now appears eighth on a revised 2024 list, with a salary of just over €197,000, and seventh for 2025 with earnings of more than €202,000. Derek Mooney last appeared in the top 10 presenter list in 2014 in 10th position, but did not feature on the list in 2015 or subsequent years. It's understood Mr. Mooney would not have earned enough for inclusion between 2015 and 2019.
5: In London, allies of the Prime Minister Keir Starmer have indicated he will not seek to block Andy Burnham, the Mayor of Greater Manchester, from standing in a by-election and returning to Parliament. Mr. Starmer's authority has been severely weakened by yesterday's resignation of his Health Secretary and Mr. Burnham's likely bid to challenge for the leadership. From London, our Deputy Foreign Editor Edmund Heafy.
8: Andy Burnham is widely seen as the most serious challenge to Mr. Starmer's leadership, since he consistently ranks as one of the most popular Labour politicians in Britain. When Mr. Burnham last tried to return to Parliament in February, Mr. Starmer's allies on Labour's ruling body blocked him from standing. This morning, those close to the Prime Minister say he will not stand in Mr. Burnham's way, and there are clear signs Mr. Starmer's authority is slipping. Even if it will take weeks for a by-election to be held and the challenge to materialise. Labour's deputy leader, Lucy Powell, is expected to use a speech today to publicly back Mr. Burnham.

0: Durham's by-election bid and call for him. Former Health Secretary Wes Streeting and former Deputy Prime Minister Angela Rayner to all be key players in Labour's future. Last night, Mr Starmer named James Murray, a Treasury Minister and close ally, as his new Health Secretary, replacing Mr Streeting, who resigned yesterday saying he had lost confidence in the Prime Minister's leadership. Edmund Heafy, RTÉ News, London.
1: Delegates at the Communication Workers Union Conference in Sligo have unanimously backed an emergency motion calling for government action on the cost of living crisis, as well as statutory collective bargaining rights for workers. The motion at the CWU Biennial Conference in Sligo was passed by delegates representing workers across postal, courier and e-commerce sectors. The union said soaring fuel, transport, household and housing costs are outpacing wage growth, particularly for younger workers and those in lower paid and insecure employment. And now the weather.
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1: Dry with some sunny spells in most areas, apart from isolated showers in Ulster and later in Leinster. Cloudier in the west and southwest, with patches of light rain or drizzle possible later. Highest temperatures of 10 to 15 degrees, with a light to moderate northwesterly breeze.
2: 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Traffic and travel.
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4: With the traffic and travel news, I'm Hugh Hick. The M6 is closed in both directions between Junction 14 Ballinasloe East and Junction 13 Athlone West because of an overnight collision. Elsewhere in Westmeath, there is a vehicle on fire on the M7 westbound after Junction 7 Moat, so be very careful heading that way. In Kildare, the GAA Club Road in Ballymore Eustace will be closed for roadworks between 8 a.m. and 6 p.m. from today for 2 weeks, so a diversion will be in place there. Finally, to Dublin, where Poplar Row eastbound is slow approaching North Strand Road Junction, and the South Circular Road southbound is beginning to build coming up to St John's Road Junction. And that's the latest traffic and travel news.
5: Hugh, thank you very much for that. Now Shane McElhattan is here with a look at what it says in tomorrow's papers, or today's papers.
6: The papers this morning are reporting how the battle lines in the contest for 10 Downing Street became clearer yesterday as the main contenders to replace Keir Starmer made their moves. The Irish Daily Mail describes Starmer's government as frozen in the headlights as Manchester Mayor Andy Burnham announced plans to return to Westminster from where he plans a coup against the Prime Minister. And Health Secretary Wes Streeting resigned to prepare his own leadership bid. The Irish Times says the stakes for Burnham couldn't be higher. Mark Paul describes it as the ultimate winner-takes-all move via an extremely risky by-election to get himself in contention. If he wins, he may win all. If he loses, his career is effectively over. The Irish Independent assesses Streeting's chances, noting that he had done what he had always wanted to avoid. He was the man who wielded the knife to finish off Mr. Starmer. The paper says the old adage, the one to wield the knife never wears the crown, will hang over him now. Dealing with the fallout of Brexit will be high on the agenda of whoever wins, and many of the papers report on new research from Queen's University Belfast, showing more than 70% of Northern Ireland voters believe it's been a failure. The Irish Daily Sun says the research also shows that two-thirds of those polled believe it makes the breakup of the United Kingdom more likely. The Irish Times leads with its opinion poll, conducted with Ipsos and TG Cowher, showing that Sinn Féin's Janice Boylan is frontrunner in the Dublin Central constituency, but that Daniel Ennis of the Social Democrats is well positioned to benefit from transfers. The poll also reported that almost three quarters of respondents were dissatisfied with the government's handling of the fuel crisis. The high-stakes summit between President Xi of China and US President Trump generates many headlines and much analysis. The Independent quotes President Xi warning the US president that mishandling the two countries' disagreement over Taiwan could push China-US relations to a dangerous place. The paper quotes President Xi's rhetorical question. Can China and the US avoid the two-citizens trap and create a new paradigm for relations between the two powers? For those wondering why President Xi was citing an ancient Greek historian, the Mail has a handy explainer. Put simply, Thucydides looked at the growing tension between Sparta and Athens in the 5th century BC and predicted that when an established great power sees a new rival emerging, war becomes inevitable. The Times quotes

0: Public Spending Minister Jack Chambers telling the Association of Consulting Engineers yesterday that the €275 billion capital spending plans will not be rolled back to pay for any current spending overruns or as a result of any global economic downturn. Finally, the Examiner reports that the curators of a small museum in the town of Volo, Illinois, in the US, were surprised to receive notice of a $50 speeding ticket issued by New York City. The notice alleged that the museum's replica of the car from the 1980s TV series Knight Rider, starring David Hasselhoff, had been detected breaking the speed limit going southbound on Ocean Parkway, Brooklyn. The only problem was the car hasn't moved from the museum in years. The museum put out an appeal on social media. Does anyone have Hasselhoff's number? He owes us $50.
1: Shane, thank you. 7:10. Plenty of politics coming up in this hour, from Beijing to Brexit land to Broome Bridge. But up next, we'll be talking about RTE.
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1: RTE, payments to presenters, a revised top 10 list. Sound familiar? Publishing its results for 2025, RTE has revised its top 10 highest earning presenters for 2024 to include Mooney Goes Wild presenter Derek Mooney, after it said it, quote, reconsidered what constitutes a presenter. RTE says that Mooney was designated by RTE as a producer and not as a presenter from 2020 to 2024, but this year made the decision to, quote, consider all personnel holding dual roles for inclusion in the top 10 presenters list. It says he earned over €202,000 last year. It's 3 years since RTE revealed that it had not been truthful about how much it had been paying its then highest paid presenter, Ryan Tuberty, leading to the exit of the then Director General, Dee Forbes. The current Director General, Kevin Backhurst, will be with us after eight. Here's the chair of the RTE board, Terence O'Rourke, on primetime last night, asked by Fran why Derek Mooney was reclassified as a producer rather than a presenter in 2020.
7: Well, my understanding is that Derek has done many roles in RTE over the years. He's been TV presenter, radio presenter, and he's had different contracts. In 2020, his contract was as a producer. That was the contract that he entered into and was agreed with him in 2020.
8: And was he a presenter up to that point?
7: As far as I know, he was, I don't know the details, but that the issue is, we looked at where he is now, and he's definitely presenting now, so we want to get met the right, and he's in the list this year.
8: So, you say that you are reconsidering what constitutes a presenter. One would think that it was pretty obvious what constituted a presenter.
7: Well, I mean, I don't know what the different people made different judgments at the time. Obviously, if somebody does like 90% presentation, 10% production, somebody else does 90% production, 10% presentation, different people can take different views as what that, whether that should be a list. Somebody else made a different judgment at that time. We made a judgment this year that should be in.
8: Who took the view that Derek Mooney, a man who's on radio and television on a regular basis, was a producer and not a presenter?
7: The people at the time, I don't know who they were. I don't know who made that decision.
8: Have you not checked that out?
7: Yeah, but management at the time made that decision.
1: That's the current chair of the RTE board, Terence O'Rourke, on primetime last night, being interviewed by Fran McNulty. Our correspondent, Angus Cox, is with us now. Morning, Angus.
9: Morning, Gavin.
1: Right, take us through this. What happened?
9: I'll do my best. You can hear from some of the rhetoric around this. It'd be forgiven for if it ties a knot in your brain, some of the classification.

0: implications. But we'll start with the statement that came from RTE yesterday evening, in which it said that from 2020 to 2024, Derek Mooney was designated as a producer and not as a presenter, in line with his contract of employment. And of course, 2020 was also the year when a number of RTE presenters, including Ryan Tuberty, were asked to take pay cuts. But 6 years on, RTE says, in line with the implementation of the government's expert advisory committee recommendations following the Ryan Tuberty payments controversy, it has reconsidered what constitutes a presenter for the purposes of compiling the top 10 table for 2025. RTE said it made the decision to consider all personnel holding dual roles, such as producer, presenter or editor, presenter, for inclusion in RTE's top 10 highest earning presenters for last year. As a result, it's also representing the 2024 highest paid presenters list, and that's the first list published after the payments controversy. And that means Derek Mooney, who'd be very well known to RTE audiences for presenting wildlife programmes, now appears in eighth place on the 2024 top 10 list of highest paid presenters, with a salary of just over 197,000. And now he's in seventh on the list for 2025, which has just been published last night, with a salary of just over €202,000.
1: We'll get back into that in just a second. Why has this come out now?
0: Well, RTE Chair Terence O'Rourke, he was speaking on prime time last night. We heard some of what he was saying just there. But he also said that the issue only came to light in recent weeks during a review of presenter classifications that was prompted by this expert advisory committee report into RTE's culture and governance in the aftermath of the payments scandal. But it's worth bearing in mind here, Gavin, the government's expert advisory committee published its review of governance and culture in RTE in May 2024, so 2 years ago, in which 90 recommendations were made to address what the report called important weaknesses in RTE's governance and culture. Mr. O'Rourke said there were lots of recommendations in that report and RTE has been working its way through them. And he also said RTE has now added criteria with regard to what is published in the top 10 list and will continue to do so.
1: Okay. Derek Mooney's been presenting programmes on RTE since 1994. Why wasn't his pay considered for a top 10 list of presenters?
0: Yeah, that's a question being understandably asked now. In December 2014, we know Derek Mooney stopped presenting his Mooney Goes Wild programme on RTE Radio 1. He was given a new role then of executive producer across nature and wildlife programming. Ray Darcy ended up taking that same afternoon slot on Radio 1 when he returned to the broadcaster, while Derek Mooney continued presenting on RTE Radio at the weekends, and he was also involved in presenting nature programmes on television. 2014 was also the last year he appeared in the top 10 paid presenters list. He earned just under €169,000 then. He didn't appear on the list in 2015 or subsequent years, and it's understood he wouldn't have earned enough for inclusion between 2015 and 2019. Then in 2020, as we now know, his contract changed to list him as a producer, not a presenter. But in response to a query as to whether Derek Mooney would have qualified for the top 10 presenter list between 2020 and 2023 if he'd been classed as a presenter and not a producer, an RTE spokesperson said the lists were published in those years, that they are accurate based on the judgments made by RTE to designate him as a producer at that time.
1: What's Derek Mooney said?
0: So far, Gavin, we haven't heard anything from Derek Mooney on this.
1: What did RTE, or rather, why did RTE pay almost €100,000 to Claire Byrne and Ray Darcy after they stopped working, or, to use RTE's phrase, provide services?
0: Well, last night, RTE also clarified that as part of Claire Byrne and Ray Darcy's contracts to, as you say, provide services for the full year in 2025, both were paid after they finished working at RTE. €47,000 was paid to Claire Byrne's company, Duro Media Limited, after she ceased providing services on the 31st of October 2025. A further €50,000 was paid to Ray Darcy's company, What Next Productions Limited, after he finished on the 9th of October last year. RTE Chair Terence O'Rourke, he said the broadcaster was honouring contractual obligations by making these payments, saying their contracts that they were contracted to present until the end of the year, and that if RTE had ceased to pay them, he told Primetime, I think we would have had some interesting solicitors' letters. Mr. O'Rourke and both Claire Byrne and Ray, it said both Claire Byrne and Ray Darcy remained available to the broadcaster while under contract, despite the fact they weren't on air.
1: Angus, thank you. That's our correspondent, Angus Cox. Kevin Backhurst will be with us after 8. It's 20 past 7.
2: It was another day of drama for Downing Street yesterday. Health Secretary Wes Streeting resigned, claiming in a letter to UK Prime

0: Minister Keir Starmer that where we need vision, we have a vacuum. Where we need direction, we have drift. Then a Labour MP near Manchester resigned his seat to trigger a by-election in the hope that the city's mayor, Andy Burnham, would win the seat and be in a position to challenge for the Labour leadership. Many commentators believe Andy Burnham will be very hard to beat if he's elected to the House of Commons, but that's a big if. So what happens next? Well, we're joined now by George Parker, political editor with Financial Times. And George, you're very welcome. It's been a very strange couple of days in Westminster.
1: Yeah, very strange indeed. Yesterday was a very strange day. I started off at 6:30 a.m. writing about Angela Rayner being cleared of her row with the tax man, which people thought might be a prelude to her challenging Keir Starmer as leader. Then Wes Streeting, the health secretary, was he going to stand against Keir Starmer? Well, it turned out he didn't have the numbers. And then by 6 o'clock in the evening, we had a third name in the frame, Andy Burnham, who'd been offered a seat to stand as a part of a return to Westminster in a by-election, and now all focus is on him. But, you know, at the end of all that mayhem yesterday, I think what we're looking at is basically a long goodbye for Keir Starmer, the Prime Minister.
0: Well, are we, or do you think there's a possibility that he might still decide to take on potential challengers when the leadership race happens in a couple of months?
1: Yeah, I think when the contest happens, certainly the indication at the moment from Keir Starmer, although things could change, is that he will stand and fight. That he's a, we're told and we know that he's a proud man. He's quite determined to stay on and clear up some of the mess that he himself has created. So at the moment, his intention is to stand in any leadership contest. But, and we can come on to this in a minute, if Andy Burnham is elected as an MP, then I suspect the momentum behind him will be unstoppable and Keir Starmer would be blown away in that contest.
0: So Keir Starmer's decision to stand or not may actually depend on who's in the race, do you think?
1: Well, absolutely. I mean, at the moment, nobody else is, there is no contest. There is no contest. And in fact, Wes Streeting, it became very obvious yesterday, despite his claims to the contrary, have been unable to get the 80 names he needed to back a leadership bid.
0: Okay.
1: So really, we're talking here about Andy Burnham. Can Andy Burnham come in as an MP sometime before the summer break and then challenge Keir Starmer? And I think if that happens, then Keir Starmer is probably finished. But then the question is, would anyone else enter the fray as well? I suspect Streeting would have another go. But
0: okay, so talk to me about Andy Burnham then, because he does seem to be the main character in the middle of all of this.
1: Yes.
0: And he's expected to enter the contest to become the NMP for Makerfield. There's no guarantee at all that he's going to win that seat, is there? In fact, polls suggest that Reform would win that seat.
1: Yeah, exactly. So at the last general election, Labour won the seat with a 5,000 majority over Reform. But since then, Reform have been absolutely surging in that part of the country. So Wigan, which is the area where Makerfield is, Labour defended 22 seats last week in some local elections, and they lost every single one to Reform UK. So obviously, it's by no means a shoo-in for Andy Burnham. What you will have to weigh against the fact that Nigel Farage's party is doing well there is the fact that Andy Burnham, as the local city mayor, is extremely popular. Unusually in Britain, he is a popular politician. So I think despite everything, my guess is that he probably will win this contest.
0: Okay, and if he does, then we might go back to Angela Rayner. Himself and Angela Rayner are very close friends. They'd be very similar politically. Do you expect they both contest, or would there be a bit of a deal between the two of them if Andy Burnham got in?
1: Yeah, I've heard a bit of speculation this morning that Angela Rayner would run against Andy Burnham. I think that's extremely unlikely, as you say. Basically, Angela Rayner and Ed Miliband, the former Labour leader who's nestled in the cabinet, they're all part of the same soft left part of the Labour Party. I think they'll all come in behind Andy Burnham. And if Andy Burnham becomes Prime Minister, Angela Rayner will become his Deputy Prime Minister. And Ed Miliband, rejected by the British voters in the general election in 2015, I wouldn't be at all surprised to see him turning up as the Chancellor of the Exchequer.
0: Long couple of weeks ahead by the sounds of things, George. No doubt we'll
1: months.
0: Be talking to you months. I wanted to say weeks, but we'll say months. It's true. We'll be talking to you again soon, no doubt. Thank you very much for joining us. It's George Parker, political editor with the Financial Times.
2: This time next week, voting will have started in Dublin and Galway in by-elections to the Dáil to fill the seats left by President Catherine Connolly and former Finance Minister Pascal Donoghue. We'll be in Dublin Central on Monday. Audrey will be looking at the constituency in more depth live from Phibsborough. This morning, a poll poll, the first published one from Dublin Central, carried out by Ipsos BNA for the Irish Times and TG Car. Face-to-face interviews of 659 adults, margin of error, plus or minus 4 percentage points, indicating a lead for Sinn Féin's Janice Boylan, followed closely by the Social Democrats' Daniel Ennis. Pat Leahy is with us. He's political editor of the Irish

0: Times. Morning, Pat.
1: Morning, Gavin.
0: Take us through the detail of the poll first.
1: Yeah, as you say, Janice Boylan on top at 21%. She's followed by Daniel Ennis on 18%. Then Jerry Hutch, the independent, is on 14%. Ray McAdam, the Fine Gael candidate, on 13%. Then they're followed by a clutch of candidates, Janet Horner from the Greens on 8%. Malachy Steenson, the independent, on 7%. Ruth O'Dea from the Labour Party on 6%. John Stevens, the Fianna Fáil candidate, down on 4%. Ona Canavan from People Before Profit on 3%. And then there's a bunch of independents on and AN2, and they're all on 1% or less than 1%. That's Colm Flood, Ian Noel Smith, AN2, Manix Flynn, Tony Corrigan, and John O'Leary.
0: What stands out for you here, Pat?
1: So a couple of things, I think. Sinn Féin is clearly putting a lot of effort on the ground in this. Of course, it's Mary Lou McDonald's constituency, and they're putting a lot of effort into getting the vote out. A lot of their canvassing concentrating on those areas where McDonald pulls in big votes, and that is having an effect. So she's on 21%, which is about where Mary Lou McDonald herself got in the last general election. The stakes, of course, are high for Mary Lou McDonald. There's been some rumbling about her leadership in the party of late, and if she doesn't win here, that grumbling is likely to be amplified. 21% is in. She's in good enough shape, but Daniel Ennis from the Social Democrats follows closely behind on 18%. Now, because this is, I mean, transfers are important in all elections, as you know, in a by-election, because there's only one seat and the quota is 50% plus one, transfers are really what will decide it. And there is some evidence in the poll, because we tried to track second preferences as well. There is some evidence that the Social Democrats are kind of transfer magnets. So we see Daniel Ennis pulling in big transfers from the Greens, from Labour, from Fine Gael, from some independents. And I think despite the Sinn Féin lead, I think if these numbers are repeated, and look, there's caveats about that, yes, but if this set of numbers were repeated this day next week, then it's likely that the Social Democrats would win on the transfers.
0: What will it mean for Sinn Féin if they don't win this seat?
1: I mean, it's bad news for Mary Lou McDonald, I think, if she doesn't win this. And I think in the next week you will see a major effort by Sinn Féin to get the vote out. And remember, getting the vote out is important in low turnout elections. This is, by-elections tend to be lower turnout than general elections, and this is a low turnout constituency. So that sort of get out the vote effort that Sinn Féin should be good at, given its army of volunteers, and that could matter. At the same time, she's up against it on the basis of these numbers. And if she doesn't win, I just think people will start to look at Mary Lou McDonald's, her record in elections. And, you know, political leaders live or die by the results they get in elections. And Mary Lou McDonald's record in elections as leader of Sinn Féin is kind of checkered, to be honest. And I think you might see a reprise of that sort of grumbling, that underground grumbling about her leadership that we were seeing in recent weeks.
0: Pat, thank you. That's Pat Lee, political editor of the Irish Times. Full details and the list of candidates for the constituency and that for Galway West on the RTE website. We'll be back with headlines next.
2: Is fúne atá sé leictreachas a úsáid ar bhealach níos cliste agus níos cliste. 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
13: Thanks, Sarah. The US President Donald Trump has met the Chinese leader Xi Jinping for talks as the final day of a state visit to Beijing came to an end. The two sides have offered different narratives of the visit. Gardaí investigating the murder of a man in Donegal more than 18 years ago have arrested a woman in her 60s. Andrew Burns, who was 27, was shot dead at Donnyloop Castle Finn by distant Republicans in February 2008. A County Tyrone man received a life sentence in 2012 for the killing. RTE has revised its top 10 highest earning presenters for 2024 to include Derek Mooney after it said it reconsidered what constitutes a presenter. Publishing its results for 2025, the broadcaster said it made the decision to consider all personnel holding dual roles for inclusion in the top 10 presenters list. A key rival to replace the British Prime Minister Keir Starmer has confirmed he will try to run for Parliament. The Mayor of Greater Manchester, Andy Burnham, last night announced he'll run for Parliament after the Labour MP Josh Simmons resigned. The weather forecast: dry with some sunny spells in most areas apart from isolated showers in Ulster and later in Leinster. Clouder in the west and southwest with patches of light rain or drizzle possible later. Highest temperatures of 10 to 15 degrees.
0: Susan, thank you. 7:32. Gail has the business news.
14: Thanks, Gavin. Ryanair Chief Executive Michael O'Leary has said supplies of jet fuel to Europe had improved and there's very little risk of disruption to supply this summer. He said Ryanair is 80% hedged at about $67 until next March and the airline would not be cancelling flights. He also criticised DAA's €5.6 billion expansion plans, saying people want cheap flights but that this expansion would ultimately double passenger fees. Homebuilder Glenveagh Properties said it's well positioned to deliver approximately 2,750 units this year. It said it's operating in line with expectations, with five additional sites launched and seven further phases selling across existing developments during the year. One in three compliance experts say AI has made customer data protection more difficult. According to research by the Compliance Institute, it found only one third of financial firms are fully prepared for EU AI Act requirements, while one in three have yet to implement AI literacy measures. A look now at the currencies, where €1 buys you 87.1 pence sterling and $1 and 16.5 cents.
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15: With the traffic and travel news, I'm Hugh Hick. The M6 is closed in both directions between Junction 14 Ballinasloe East and Junction 13 Athlone West because of an overnight collision. Meanwhile, you can expect extra delays in Clare southbound on the N19 where there's a collision near Shannon Airport at Drumgeely Roundabout. In Dublin, Swords Road inbound is busy between Collins Avenue and Griffith Avenue. Temple Oak Road is also building back quickly northbound between Lakelands Park and Terenure Cross. Finally, in Cork, there's solid traffic on either side of the N71 approaching the viaduct with the southbound side back to Bandon Road roundabout. And that's the latest traffic and travel news.
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16: And Shane Dawson is here. Shane, you're going to start with the Leinster and Ulster Provincial Finals.
17: Yes, indeed. A big weekend of Gaelic Games action. The Leinster and Ulster Senior Football Championship Finals take place on Sunday. It's a 2 o'clock start for the meeting of Dublin and Westmeath at Croke Park, while Clonus is the venue for Armagh against Monaghan at 4:15. Paul Flynn joins us on the line to preview both matches. Before we chat to Paul, we can hear from Monaghan manager Gabriel Bannigan, who was full of belief speaking to Marty Morrissey.
18: I have huge belief in this group of players. I know Armagh put up an awesome performance against Down, the kick 3:33, which is a record. But we kicked 1:30 against Derry, albeit after extra time, and we kicked 27 points against Cavan. So I'm just hoping that our boys will do themselves justice on the day, perform to the best of their abilities, and if to do that, I'd be confident that we will give Armagh a hell of a game and have a chance of winning the Anglo-Celt.
0: Hottest ticket in town this weekend, Shane. It's impossible to get a ticket for this game.
17: Yeah, no, it is. It's always a great occasion in Clonus for the Ulster final, and great for the town itself. And indeed, Leinster final should be a cracker as well. We'll get on to that very shortly. But Paul Flynn, let us begin with the Ulster final. A hell of a game Armagh will give Monaghan, according to their manager. Are you expecting a tightly contested classic in Clonus?
1: I hope so. And listen to Gabriel there, it's encouraging. You know, for me, Monaghan need to bridge a gap. Like, this Armagh team are really flying. And to do that, it really needs to be a high-risk, high-reward type of performance. And they simply cannot afford just to let Armagh dictate the tempo of this game, like they did against Down, and like what Monaghan did for the first half against Derry. So that's really important. They bring the energy, they press up on kickouts, and they put in another masterclass in two-point shooting like they did in the second half of that game. Because this Armagh team, you give them the space, they'd be ruthless. Their running game is just being crafted game after game, and high performance shot to score ratio is just excellent to watch. So, and they've got Ross McQuillan back as well. So I know Gabriel mentioned the Craven, the Anglo-Celt there, but this Armagh group do too after many near misses. So it's going to be a very interesting game, but I do expect Armagh just to get over the line.
17: Okay, in Leinster, Westmeath chasing a first title since their famous win in 04. Up against Dublin, no Conn, no Owen Merchant for Dublin. How do you see this one playing out?
1: Yeah, light bench for Dublin this game for sure, and that'll encourage Westmeath coming into this. Like, they will come in, they come in with real momentum after the win against Kildare, the excellent performance against Meath, which people maybe have forgotten about. They scored 11 goals in 3 games. They have a real attacking threat that's going to, you know, have Dublin on high alert. Mark McHugh is their manager. They defend really well, like aggressive unit, not dissimilar to his Donegal teams, and they have stars throughout their team, not to mention that one that may be returning in John Heslins as well. So they're not coming into this game to make the numbers. They'll see the Dublin are maybe vulnerable, they'll smell blood, and they'll have to go and try and take their opportunity. But Dublin still have a lot of experience in that squad that you'd like to think would see them over the line in this game, but I don't expect to be straightforward for Dublin.
17: Okay, great stuff. Paul Flynn, thank you so much for taking our call this morning. Just mentioned, we'll be a double header for the Dubs. The Dublin ladies take on Kildare in the Ladies Football Provincial Decider at 12 o'clock in Croke Park. One match in the Tulchan Cup this weekend. Down host Leitrim at 6 p.m. tomorrow evening. The winner will play Offaly in round 2A of the competition. There's also a feast of hurling action scheduled for this weekend, and we will hear from Dunlow Cusack on that in our next bulletin just after 8:30 this morning. Rory McIlroy made a disappointing start to his US PGA Championship campaign with a 4-over par opening round. Shane Lowry, however, is right in the mix, just one shot off the lead. Greg Allen has the details.
19: There were contrasting fortunes for Shane Lowry and Rory McIlroy in round one, the latter slumping late on to a 74, while Lowry shot a really gutsy, resilient round of 68, featuring a chip-in for eagle on the 9th before a closing birdie from 11 feet on the 18th took him just one shot off the lead on 2 under par.
20: I did a good job of just staying patient, trying to make birdies when I hit good shots, and if I hit bad shots, just not getting too flustered and just kind of managing my way around the course nicely.
19: McIlroy's round was actually solid enough as he stood at level par after 14 holes, but late wayward striking off the tee contributed to 4 consecutive bogeys to finish, which dropped him outside the top 100 at 4 over par.
21: I honestly thought I'd figured it out coming in here. Once I get under the gun, it just seems like it starts to go a little bit wayward on me.
19: So 74 for McIlroy, the same number for Tom McKibben and Paddy Carrington, but Lowry really going well on 2 under, just one shot off the 7 men tied for the lead on 3 under par 67, and among them, ominously possibly, is the world number one Scotty Scheffler.
17: Now, the Irish women's rugby team will play their first ever standalone test at Lansdowne Road this Sunday. A record crowd of over 30,000 is expected for the women's Six Nations final round fixture against Scotland. Ireland scrum half Katie Whelan was speaking to Michael Corcoran about Sunday's big occasion.
22: To be honest, it's kind of surreal, and I feel like I was saying on Saturday when we do our captain's run, it might hit us. Do you know what I mean? Like, this is actually real, but like, I feel like every young girl and boy has who's ever played rugby has just dreamed of playing in the Aviva, and for so long we just didn't think that that was an actual tangible goal. But to say that we're playing in front of 30,000 people in the Aviva on Sunday is, it's just surreal, and I just cannot wait.
2: And how do you think that the Six Nations has gone so far? I mean, obviously, I know you had a target at the start of the year to win your home games. You've played two, you've won two, so I mean, you're pretty much on track.
22: We always want to win our home games. Like, that was the big thing that we spoke about coming in. We always, as well, we want to push to be in like that top two. So I feel like we've had some good performances, and obviously we've had some that we've had to go back and have a look at and like reflect as well. But I think really going into this weekend, again, we want to deliver. We have a job to do, and we want to do our basics right, get everything right, and just be relentless going into this weekend.
17: It's a pivotal weekend of United Rugby Championship action, with Irish provinces in the hunt for playoff positions in the last round of the regular season. Tonight, Connacht are away to Edinburgh, while Ulster host Glasgow. Tomorrow, Leinster host Ospreys, while Munster are at home to the Lions. And you can read a detailed permutations piece by Neil Tracy on the RT Sport website. That's your sport morning hour.
0: Shane, thank you. It's 7:40. The leaders of the world's two superpowers are meeting in Beijing. Donald Trump and Xi Jinping are both offering different takes on what they're talking about. Speaking to Fox News in Beijing, Donald Trump says he and the Chinese president discussed the ongoing war in Iran.
3: I told him today, I said, you know, we're helping you, and we're helping you in another way, because I don't think China wants Iran to have a nuclear weapon either.
6: What did he say?
3: Well, he's not going to respond too much. He's a pretty cool guy. He's not going to say, oh, gee, that's a good point.
6: I think he might.
3: What's he going to do? What a wonderful point.
6: You think he agreed?
3: I think that was the impression. I don't think he wants them to. No, he would like to see an end.
0: Donald Trump and President Xi Jinping should be finished their lunch by now. On the menu, according to the White House, minced codfish and seafood soup, crispy and stir-fried lobster balls, pan-seared beef fillet stuffed with morel mushrooms, kung pao chicken and scallops, braised seasonal greens, stewed beef in a bun, steamed pork and shrimp dumpling, chocolate brownie, fruit and ice cream, tea and coffee. Meanwhile, reporters in the White House travelling pool were having McDonald's delivered to their vans. Not having lunch yet is Timothy Ash, Associate Fellow at Russia and Eurasia Programme at Chatham House. Morning, Timothy.
23: Morning. That luncheon menu sounded rather nice.
0: It did, didn't it? Trump says that Xi has committed to withholding military equipment from Iran, and that Beijing has agreed to buy oil from the US. Less coming from China, except how directly Beijing is now linking Taiwan to the broader economic relationship with the US. What does China want here?
23: Well, I think it's interesting. I think China sees this US administration, Trump in particular, it's pretty weak at this point of time. I mean, Trump's got into this war in Iran, can't get out of it. The mere fact that this summit went ahead while the Iran war is kind of still bubbling away is kind of interesting. And I think it went ahead because Trump wants basically to get Xi to try and get him out of jail in Iran and try and pressurize Iran to open the straits and cut a deal with Trump. I mean, that's quite extraordinary, really, if you think of, you know, Trump's MAGA movement, all the criticism of China, and now Trump's off to Beijing to kind of beg for help in Iran. And Xi knows that. And what Xi wants is basically the US pulling back in its support for Taiwan and maybe making a statement that it doesn't support independence of Taiwan, or maybe signals that it may be less willing to provide military support for Taiwan. So Taiwan, I think, is very nervous about this, that maybe, you know, there's a quid pro quo, Iran for Taiwan. It reminds me a bit, in a way, of, you know, Ukraine and how, in a way, Trump seemed to be willing to negotiate away Ukraine for whatever he wants with Putin on Russia, with Putin as well, in terms of, you know, Trump obviously wanted a normalization in terms of relations with the Russians. So it's a bit like that. I mean, people don't really trust Trump at the moment. Certainly in Taiwan, I think they'd be very, very nervous.
0: Elon Musk and Tim Cook were brought with Trump to China. Why?
23: Well, again, I mean, this was a love fest. I mean, extraordinary that Trump brought almost his entire cabinet, right? I mean, I guess, you know, he's so eager to sort of have that resolution on Iran. You know, he's kind of promising normalization or you know, a better, I guess, trade relationship with China. I mean, you know, what Xi wants is, you know, a return to some kind of normality in terms of, you know, the globalization trade. I mean, China's been the big winner over the last 30 years. Trump's threatened that with tariffs. and this rebalancing of trade kind of story. And I guess Trump is taking these sort of big titans of finance and the economy to sort of suggest deals

can be done, and Trump does want big deals. Interestingly, there was a Boeing deal suggested, 200 planes Chinese may be going to buy, but even that was a bit disappointing, to be honest. I mean, there had been expectations of 500 Boeing aeroplanes to be bought by China. In the end, they just bought

0: Trump wins, particularly on Iran. He wants something in exchange. Taiwan is what he wants in exchange.
1: Timothy, back to breakfast, and thank you. Timothy Ash, Associate Fellow at the Russia and Eurasia Programme at Chatham House. It's 7:45.
2: National Biodiversity Week starts today, and schools around the country are already embracing biodiversity in their own schoolyards. 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Keane McCormack visited Gaelscoil Mhicíol Ó Cuilán in Clann and Kilty and sent us this report about their No Mow Meadow.
3: Blahana being August Toshe Agor na Bach August na Fela Con August is Fader Low Doggedy Planda Egg Bla Egg Hort Nan on Nectar Low. The name of the school is Gaelscoil Mhicíol Ó Cuilán.
4: Pupils at the Gaelscoil in Clonakilty are showing me their wildflower meadow.
3: During the year, we don't cut this little patches of grass so that the bees and butterflies can enjoy themselves and pollinate the flowers.
4: The school is one of 280 around the country selected to take part in this year's Biodiversity in Schools Pollinator Project.
5: Alright, Serena Nicharroin is Anam Dum. I am a teacher here in Gaelscoil Mhicíol Ó Cuilán, Clann an Kilty. Patches of grass that we have, we're leaving them grow wild so that pollinators can use them, and we will hear the buzzing of bees and, you know, the humming of other insects, and we have a number of these patches around the entrance to our school.
4: Biodiversity, pollinators and nature are all understood by the children taking part in this project.
6: My name is Sive and I'm in third class and I'm 10. It's just amazing how nature is just like helping us so much. If you hurt every single bee, you wouldn't have any honey. Like, say if you really liked honey and you don't like bees, how would you make honey without bees?
7: I am Marin Nickart. We're helping all the plants and all the pollinators.
8: I am Ella Rose Ní Hailiú. I'm in fifth class. It's even on the baca. I guess just captain got sheet on a das. I guess it's even na and fuma dinner sheet.
4: Can fumas on baca? Why is this important?
7: Because some people are greedy and they want more and more land, and that's taking over habitats of species that are in danger.
4: Do you think you're making a difference here then?
7: I think this is a small step, but since we have such a big school with so many kids, we could make a massive difference in the future.
4: The Pollinator Project is run by a social enterprise called Biodiversity in Schools. Its CEO is Mark Nolan, and those small steps that the children were just talking about, they do add up.
9: To engage young people with nature, we have these teaching kits and we post that out to each of the classrooms involved. And there's enough equipment and resources in there to look after about 32 children.
4: A small patch of meadow in a school in Clann an Kilty, does that really make a difference?
9: Oh, like, absolutely, yeah. This year, as part of the Pollinator Project, when we added up all those small patches that were pledged by schools, it came to just under 50 acres. So, you know, collectively, that's huge. And also not to forget that, like, schools aren't just a normal site or a normal field or a garden. Like, this is where our kids learn. It's where we, like, model our behaviour for them for the future.
2: And that is Keane McCormack there speaking to Mark Nolan, CEO of Biodiversity in Schools. More information is available on their website, www.biodiversityinschools.com. It's 7:49. We'll have business next.
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12: 8 minutes to eight. Gail's here with the business news.
13: Thanks, Gavin. Bank of Ireland's latest fraud campaign is warning people to be wary of being significantly overcharged at the point of card payment. The campaign is urging people to think before you tap. I'm joined now by Nicola Sadlier, Head of Fraud at Bank of Ireland. Nicola, what's happening that has made the bank launch this campaign?
14: So really, we've seen a recent uplift in the number of cases, and how it happens is that a customer is told verbally one amount, but we're seeing a much higher amount being charged through at the point of sale. We've seen it across a range of area or a range of busy environments where customers are being rushed, and the increase of incidents, particularly coming up to the summertime, we're urging customers just to be aware to check that terminal before they then input their PIN or their card information. Obviously, again, it's busy environments, customers distracted, and fraudsters are preying on that. So really, to stay in control, customers should validate the amount they're seeing input on that screen before they tap their card or insert their card and PIN.
13: I know of a couple of instances actually myself in the last 6 months where in groups we were accidentally overcharged in restaurants, one amount said, like you said, but a different input. And in our groups, people were just chatting, didn't notice. Now, I hasten to add, the restaurants did quickly rectify the issue. But what would happen if they didn't, or if it was an actual scam?
14: So, look, I guess we would urge customers to obviously... We're trying to prevent it from the outset, so we'd like you obviously to check that terminal point of sale. But Bank of Ireland are available 24/7, so give us a call and we'll get on the matter right away. But yeah, really, we're in the prevention space and we want to avoid this happening for customers, and particularly coming up to the summer season. Again, different countries, perhaps different currencies, just take a little bit of extra time. And if you feel rushed, just abort the transaction. Make sure you've due time and check the amount that is actually being presented to you, and when you're happy, then obviously authorise the transaction, but only then. And if you've any concerns at all or suspicions on what's happened, again, Bank of Ireland are available 24/7. Give us a call and we'll talk you through.
13: So like you were saying there, if people have travelled abroad, there is a risk of a card being skimmed. What happens in this instance if you don't realise straight away yourself, if you haven't checked after you've paid for something?
14: So we'd always urge customers to turn on their card alerts. So we have spend alerts on our app. So again, you should get a messaging for every transaction. And also, again, give us a call. Keep an eye and be vigilant on your spending while you're abroad. Also, make sure you're docked in with the Wi-Fi and your mobile provider. Bank of Ireland often may contact you to validate whether a transaction is genuine or not when you're travelling abroad. So be aware of all of those things. And again, it is to give us a call if you have any concerns.
13: What else would you advise if you're on holidays so that people can protect themselves? Should you take more than one card on holidays? Should you keep them separate? What do you think people should do just to be extra safe?
14: I guess, look, we've all moved to our digital wallets in our phones. So certainly, obviously, use your phone, but also we'd suggest multiple cards and obviously not storing them in the same place, the same physical location, so you have an alternate. Yeah, they're really the key tips. And again, keep those spend alerts on. Keep vigilant on what's happening on your account. Never let your card out of sight. Yeah, and again, back to checking that amount that's keyed in that terminal to make sure you're confident. We've cases ranging from where a customer believes they're paying for €30 and they're put through at 300 or so. So the values can range, but certainly, yeah, we're really encouraging customers to stay in control and be vigilant.
11: Okay, Nicola Sadlier, Head of Fraud at Bank of Ireland. Thanks for joining us on the programme this morning. I'll have more business in the next hour.
15: Now let's find out what the weekend weather holds. We'll go to Linda Hughes in Met Erin.
16: Thanks, Sarah, and a very good morning from Met Erin. Well, make the most of the generally dry weather today, because from tomorrow on it will turn more unsettled, particularly on Sunday and Monday when there'll be spells of wet weather. At the moment there are a few showers in Ulster, but otherwise it's dry with a mix of cloud and sunny spells. A few showers will develop in Leinster later, and cloudier skies in the west and southwest will bring some patches of light rain or drizzle. But overall there'll be lots of dry weather today. Highest temperatures ranging between 10 and 15 degrees with a light to moderate northwesterly breeze. Tonight will start mainly dry with some clear spells over the eastern half of the country. Cloud will spread eastwards overnight, bringing patches of light rain or drizzle. Lowest temperatures of 2 to 9 degrees, coldest in the northeast early in the night with light variable or southerly winds. Tomorrow morning will start off cloudy with patches of rain or drizzle. More persistent rain will quickly develop in the west and will move eastwards across the country through the morning and afternoon, with sunny spells and scattered showers following from the west. The rain will clear from the east by tomorrow evening. Highest temperatures 9 to 14 degrees with light to moderate winds. Sunday will be cloudy and breezy with outbreaks of rain and drizzle, turning heavy and persistent at times, especially during the late afternoon and evening. Some thunderstorms are possible too. Highs on Sunday of 9 to 13 degrees with a moderate to fresh southwesterly breeze. Rain will continue in southern areas on Sunday night and Monday morning before becoming widespread again on Monday afternoon, turning heavy at times. Tuesday will be mostly cloudy with showery outbreaks of rain at first, but drier weather with some sunny spells will extend from the south later. Milder on Tuesday, highs 13 to 16 degrees. Now, a reminder of today's forecast: plenty of dry weather overall with a mix of cloud and sunny spells. There will be a few showers in Ulster and later in Leinster. Generally cloudier in the west and southwest with patches of light rain or drizzle possible later. Highest temperatures today 10 to 15 degrees with light to moderate winds. That's your weather forecast. Have a good day.
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21: It's 8 o'clock and in the next hour on Morning Ireland, another RTE presenter pay problem. We'll hear from Director General Kevin Backhurst and Labour's Alan Kelly. Also, Burnham's bid for Britain's PM and Eurovision in Vienna.
13: In business, Glenveagh Properties to deliver 2,750 new homes this year, and oil prices rise as President Trump says he's losing patience with Iran.
1: And in sport, we'll preview this weekend's Championship hurling action and hear from Shane Lowry after a strong start to the PGA Championship.
15: Good morning again. 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

0: And Sarah McInerney. We're here with you until 9 here on RTÉ Radio 1 and the RTÉ News Channel. The news is read now by Susan Jackson.
1: The US President Donald Trump has left Beijing after a major summit with the Chinese leader Xi Jinping. The two sides have offered different narratives of this week's state visit. Chinese state media said Mr. Xi had warned that the issue of Taiwan could bring the two countries into conflict. Mr. Trump later told Fox News that the Chinese president had offered his help to open the Strait of Hormuz. He also said that China had agreed to buy oil from the US and to withhold military equipment from Iran.
2: He said he's not going to give military equipment. That's a big statement. He said that today. That's a big statement. He said that strongly. But at the same time, he said, you know, they buy a lot of their oil there, and he'd like to keep doing that. He'd like to see Hormuz Strait opened.
1: Garda investigating the murder of a man in Donegal more than 18 years ago have arrested a woman in her 60s. Andrew Burns, who was 27, was shot dead at Donnyloop Castle Finn by dissident Republicans in February 2008. Garda believe a number of people were involved in his murder. A County Tyrone man received a life sentence in 2012 for the killing. The woman was arrested yesterday and is being held at a Garda station in the northwestern region. RTÉ has revised its top 10 highest earning presenters for 2024 to include Derek Mooney after it said it reconsidered what constitutes a presenter, publishing its results for 2025. The broadcaster said it made the decision to consider all personnel holding dual roles for inclusion in the top 10 presenters list. It said this is in line with the implementation of the government's expert advisory committee's recommendations. Our correspondent, Angus Cox, reports.
3: In 2020, a number of RTÉ presenters, including Ryan Tuberty, were asked to take pay cuts. It was also the year Derek Mooney was designated by RTÉ as a producer and not a presenter, a situation that lasted until 2024. Now the broadcaster says it's reconsidered what constitutes a presenter and that personnel holding dual roles are considered for inclusion in the top 10 presenters list. It says this is in line with the implementation of a government expert advisory committee's recommendations following the Ryan Tuberty payments controversy. Chair of the RTÉ board, Terence O'Rourke, says the change was made to improve transparency. It means Mr. Mooney now appears eighth on a revised 2024 list, with a salary of just over €197,000, and seventh for 2025, with earnings of more than €202,000. Derek Mooney last appeared in the top 10 presenter list in 2014 in 10th position, but did not feature on the list in 2015 or subsequent years. It's understood Mr. Mooney would not have earned enough for inclusion between 2015 and 2019.
1: In London, allies of the Prime Minister Keir Starmer have indicated that they will not seek to block Andy Burnham, the Mayor of Greater Manchester, from standing in a by-election and returning to Parliament. Mr. Starmer's authority has been severely weakened by yesterday's resignation of his Health Secretary and Mr. Burnham's likely bid to challenge for the leadership. From London, our Deputy Foreign Editor Edmund Heafy.
4: Andy Burnham is widely seen as the most serious challenge to Mr. Starmer's leadership, since he consistently ranks as one of the most popular Labour politicians in Britain. When Mr. Burnham last tried to return to Parliament in February, Mr. Starmer's allies on Labour's ruling body blocked him from standing. This morning, those close to the Prime Minister say he will not stand in Mr. Burnham's way. And there are clear signs Mr. Starmer's authority is slipping, even if it will take weeks for a by-election to be held and the challenge to materialise. Labour's deputy leader, Lucy Powell, is expected to use a speech today to publicly back Mr. Burnham's by-election bid and call for him, former Health Secretary Wes Streeting and former Deputy Prime Minister Angela Rayner to all be key players in Labour's future. Last night, Mr. Starmer named James Murray, a Treasury Minister and close ally, as his new Health Secretary, replacing Mr. Streeting, who resigned yesterday saying he had lost confidence in the Prime Minister's leadership. Edmund Heafy, RTÉ News, London.
1: Delegates at the Communication Workers Union Conference in Sligo have unanimously backed an emergency motion calling for government action on the cost of living crisis, as well as statutory collective bargaining rights for workers. The motion at the CWU Biennial Conference in Sligo was passed by delegates representing workers across postal, courier and e-commerce sectors. The union said soaring fuel, transport, household and housing costs are outpacing wage growth, but particularly for younger workers.

0: 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And now the weather.
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0: Dry with some sunny spells in most areas, apart from isolated showers in Ulster and later in Leinster. Cloudier in the west and southwest, with patches of light rain or drizzle possible later. Highest temperatures of 10 to 15 degrees with a light to moderate northwesterly breeze.
1: 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Traffic and travel.
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3: With the traffic and travel news, I'm Hugh Hick. The M6 is closed in both directions between Junction 14 Ballinasloe East and Junction 13 Athlone West because of an overnight collision. The Bandon Road in Cork, meanwhile, is solid southbound from Bandon Road roundabout to a collision at the viaduct. And if you're northbound, you'll meet the queue at the Briarhill turnoff. In Dublin, the Grand Canal inbound is packed between Harold's Cross Bridge and Leeson Street, so leave plenty of time heading that way, while St John's Road inbound is slow from the Military Road junction to the Quays. Finally, in Limerick, Shelburne Road southbound is particularly heavy from Shelburne Park to Union Cross. And that's the latest traffic and travel news.
4: Hugh, thank you. 7 minutes past eight, Shane McElhattan is here again with It Says in the Papers.
5: The papers this morning are reporting how the main contenders to challenge Keir Starmer for the Quays to 10 Downing Street finally made their moves yesterday. The Irish Daily Mail describes Starmer's government as frozen in the headlights as Manchester Mayor Andy Burnham announced plans to return to Westminster from where he plans a coup against the Prime Minister. And Health Secretary Wes Streeting resigned to prepare his own leadership bid. The Irish Times says the stakes for Burnham couldn't be higher. Mark Paul describes it as the ultimate winner-takes-all move via an extremely risky by-election to get himself in contention. If he wins, he may win all. If he loses, his career is effectively over. The Irish Independent assesses Streeting's chances, noting that he had done what he had always wanted to avoid. He was the man who wielded the knife to finish off Mr. Starmer. The paper says the old adage, "The one to wield the knife never wears the crown," will hang over him now. Dealing with the fallout of Brexit will be high on the agenda of whoever wins, and many of their papers report on new research from Queen's University Belfast, showing more than 70% of Northern Ireland voters believe it's been a failure. The Irish Daily Sun says the research also shows that two-thirds of those polled believe it makes the breakup of the United Kingdom itself more likely. The Irish Times leads with its opinion poll, conducted with Ipsos and TG Cahir, showing Sinn Féin's Janice Boylan as front-runner in the Dublin Central constituency, but that Daniel Ennis of the Social Democrats is well-positioned to benefit from transfers. The poll also reported that almost three-quarters of respondents were dissatisfied with the government's handling of the fuel crisis. The high-stakes summit between President Xi of China and US President Trump generates many headlines and much analysis. The Independent quotes President Xi warning the US president that mishandling the two countries' disagreement over Taiwan could push China-US relations to a dangerous place. The paper quotes the American summary of the talks so far as focused on the leaders' shared desire to reopen the Strait of Hormuz, effectively closed because of the Iran war, and Mr. Xi's apparent interest in buying American oil to lessen China's dependence on Middle East supplies. Irish dependence on energy supplies from abroad is the subject of Cormac O'Keefe's report in The Examiner, that it could be the end of the decade before an emergency gas reserve is in place here. That's despite government moves to progress laws to establish the facility. O'Keefe says Ireland depends for 80% of its gas supplies on two pipelines from Scotland, and that gas generates about half the country's electricity. He quotes the Commission for Regulation of Utilities warning that loss of this supply through sabotage, for example, would be disastrous for the country. The Times quotes Public Spending Minister Jack Chambers telling the Association of Consulting Engineers yesterday that the €275 billion capital spending plan will not be rolled back to pay for any current spending overruns or as a result of any global economic downturn. Finally, The Examiner reports that the curators of a small museum in the town of Volo, Illinois, were surprised to receive notice of a $50 speeding ticket issued by New York City. The notice alleged that the museum's replica of the car from the 1980s TV series Knight Rider, starring David Hasselhoff, had been detected breaking the speed limit going southbound on Ocean Parkway, Brooklyn. The only problem was the car hasn't moved from the museum in years. The museum put out an appeal on social media. Does anyone have Hasselhoff's number? He owes us $50.
6: Good luck to them with that. Thank you very much for that. We're going to be going live to Vienna a little later in the programme, where Evelyn O'Rourke is covering the 70th Eurovision Song Contest, with the final due to take place, of course, tomorrow night. But up next, RTÉ Director General Kevin Backhurst on another pay controversy for the organisation.
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6: Now, as you've been hearing, another pay controversy has emerged for RTÉ. The broadcaster has revised its top 10 highest earning presenters for 2024 to include Derek Mooney, presenter of Mooney Goes Wild, after it said it reconsidered what constitutes a presenter. RTÉ says Derek Mooney was designated by RTÉ as a producer and not as a presenter from 2020 to 2024. And then this year, it said it made the decision to consider all personnel holding dual roles for inclusion in the top 10 presenters list. That meant that Derek Mooney, who earned over €200,000 last year, made the list. Well, to talk about this and some other issues, we're joined now by RTÉ Director General Kevin Backhurst. Kevin, you're very welcome.
12: Morning, Sarah. Hi.
6: Anyone in the country, I think, who's familiar with RTÉ, and if they were asked what Derek Mooney's job is, they'd say he's a presenter. So can you explain why RTÉ decided in 2020 to classify him as a producer?
12: Yeah, absolutely. I mean, Derek's been a member of staff for nearly three decades with RTÉ, and he's actually been on a radio producer and then an executive producer contract with RTÉ for a couple of decades now. And there was a view taken around 2020 that when they considered whether to put him on the top 10, whether he should be classified as a presenter or a producer. Now, they took the view that he should be classified as a producer, not a presenter. You know, that view, and he's classified in our account system as a producer. But when we came to look at it again, and we're constantly ratcheting up our efforts to be transparent and as thorough as possible, when we came to look at it again, we took your view, which is although the majority of his view of Derek's work is actually producing, he is best known as a presenter, and therefore we've now decided that people on sort of in hybrid roles where they're producing and presenting. You know, if they qualify for top 10, should be included as a presenter.
6: So are you saying when this decision was made in 2020, it was made in the context of a discussion as to who should be included in the top 10 list?
12: Yes, that's my understanding of it. Obviously, that was made, you know, some time ago by people who are not there anymore. But, you know, we actually took independent legal advice when the issue arose in the last few weeks about the decision that was taken in 2020. And The legal advice was that it was a perfectly justifiable decision, given that Derek's contract is as an executive producer. But we take a different

0: view. We think transparency is really important, and most people know Derek as a presenter, and I think we'd expect him to be classified as a presenter, even though, as I say, I think the majority of his work is as an executive producer.
1: Who made the decision?
0: A decision was made by me and the leadership team.
1: No, sorry, to reclassify him in 2020.
0: Oh, well, it would have been made by the then executive team.
1: And is anybody who made that decision still working in the organisation or on the leadership team?
0: No one was aware of the decision, and there's only a couple of people left. But as has been the case with a few things, the decisions that were made then were not fully discussed at the executive in some cases. I don't know about this one, but certainly no one was aware of the decision until we looked into it when it arose in the last few weeks of the process.
1: So no one on the current leadership team was involved in the decision in 2020 to reclassify Derek Mooney?
0: No, they certainly didn't know about it.
1: Okay, you're talking about his role. The max salary for a producer in 2021 on the RTE pay scale was €90,000. So it looks to me like even if he was being paid the absolute maximum for a producer of €90,000, the majority of his salary must have still been coming from his presenting role.
0: Yeah, look, it's, you know, with someone like Derek, where he's had a number of roles, and I think as you alluded to earlier on the programme, you know, he was an afternoon presenter 5 days a week on Radio 1 for a long time. His roles changed over the years. Now, when people's roles change, quite often their salaries change with them. I mean, certainly during that period where he was on 5 days a week on Radio 1, you know, I would say the majority of his work was presenting, and he's on the staff. He's on a staff contract. So, you know, the salary is agreed at the time. And yes, you know, but as I say now.
1: Kevin, I'll just be clear on the question. Can you confirm that when he was reclassified as a producer, the majority of his salary was coming from his presenting role?
0: No, I can't, because his salary always covered both those things, and his role changed over the years, and it changed when he came off the weekday slot on RT1, and it changes at the moment. I mean, he's doing a bit more TV in the coming days,
1: getting paid the maximum of 90,000 for a producer, and we don't know exactly what he was on in 2021, but it would have been close to 200,000 given what it is now. Then most of his salary must have taken up most of his salary.
0: Yeah, but as I say, that probably was a historic salary from when most of his role was as a presenter, because his salary would have gone up when he was moved into doing 5 days a week on Radio 1, which is, you know, a long time ago now.
1: Let's go back to the why of this, because 2020 was the same year that a number of presenters, including Ryan Tuberty, were asked to take a pay cut. And we know now that the management at the time did side deals to ensure that Ryan Tuberty's pay was actually higher than was revealed to the public. Was this another side deal?
0: No, I don't think it was. As I say, we've taken independent legal advice on the facts that we know that were available at the time. The legal advice is that it was actually a perfectly rational decision to take at the time. As I say, we take a different view because we want maximum transparency for the audience, for politicians, you know, who pay for RTE. We want maximum transparency. We want to do what we think appears correct. And as you'll have seen in yesterday when we published details around the top 10 for 2025. First of all, we've done it early because it's emerged. We wanted to get it out into the public domain so that people could say, sorry. It's very important to say.
1: I do want to get back to the timing of all this and what has been published and what might be published in future. But if I can just stick on why this decision was made, because I think people are really trying to get their heads around that. You're saying it was rational and you're saying it was legal.
0: Yeah.
1: I still don't really understand why all of a sudden in 2020 it's decided that presenter Derek Mooney should be reclassified as producer Derek Mooney. At the time, RTE had promised the government to cut presenter pay by 15%. By reclassifying Derek Mooney as a producer in 2020, did that mean he didn't get a presenter pay cut?
0: I don't think he got a pay cut, but he was on a staff salary. He was on, and he was on an executive producer role already by that stage. So, you know, they had been clarified as presenter when he was doing more presenter work on Radio 1. All I can say is his contract is as a producer. And, you know, that is, I'm sure that is at the root of it.
1: Okay, I'm just going to try and lay out, because it's very complicated for listeners. Okay, I'm just going to try and lay out the situation as may have happened, right? So we're entering into 2020 and it looks like, and maybe you can correct me if I'm wrong, but it looks like Derek Mooney is going to be in the top 10 presenters pay list in 2020, that unless he's changed. And suddenly a decision is made to reclassify him as producer. We're being told that's rational and legal, but we're not being told why the decision was made to reclassify him as producer.
0: I suspect, Sarah.
1: And as a result, I'll just keep going. As a result of being reclassified as producer, he doesn't get a 15% pay cut.

0: Is that right?
1: No, I don't think that is. I think that's a very unfair gloss to put on it. And people are looking for unfair ways to portray this. And believe me, like, you know, when I've seen things, I've called them out. I think the rationale was he fell out of the top 10 presenters in the few years up to 2020. As I understand it, in 2020, he would have been back in to the top 10 and they would have had to take a decision at that stage whether he was working majority of the time as a presenter or as a producer. And clearly, they looked at the balance of his work, as we have done recently, and the majority of it is producing. And, you know, that was, as I say, the advice is that was a rational decision to take. We just have taken a very different decision because we want a higher degree of transparency for the organisation.
0: Okay, and just to be very clear then, are you saying that that decision didn't affect either way whether or not Derek Mooney got the 15% pay cut that would have been handed out to other presenters in the top 10?
1: I can't say definitively. I wasn't there at the time, but I've seen no evidence to show that it did.
0: Okay. In terms of the publication of all of this then, RTE Chair Tennis O'Rourke said last night that this came to light when it was decided to do an extensive check to make sure the people who should be in the top 10 list were actually there. A lot of people scratching their heads this morning, I think, Kevin, wondering, how was this not done 3 years ago when the first payment scandal hit? How do people in the organisation who are in the organisation now not say, do we have this right now? Do we have everyone who should be in the list on the right salary out in the public?
1: Well, I think so. I mean, I think look, the first thing to say is the last couple of years, the focus has been, as you'd expect, on making sure that those presenters who are in the top 10, their salaries are absolutely correctly declared. You know, because that was what that was where the issue arose before. You know, we, as I started to say to you before, we've put a lot more guidelines now, and we've released them publicly around what qualifies you to be in the top 10 and what is included and what isn't. And as that work was being done only in the last few weeks, someone raised the question of Derek Mooney, someone in finance, and we said we need to look into it properly to see, you know, how much is he earning? Would he be in the top 10? And if so, is he correctly classified? Because they said he's classified as a producer. So we looked at that. The answer was he would be in the top 10. Our view was people know him largely as a presenter, even though he does a lot of production work, and we think he should be in the top 10.
0: So what prompted this search to make sure everything was right was someone in finance spotted it a couple of weeks ago?
1: Yeah, well, it was a part of all the work that's been going on for the end of year accounts, you know, and there's a lot of rigorous work going on, not just around the top 10, but also around the accounts generally for the organisation. This is partly in, this is part of the process to prepare for the annual accounts, which are not due to be published until the summer. But as I say, as part of that work, you know, since I've come in, the top 10 salaries are now included in the accounts, and therefore they have to be verified and agreed by our auditors. And there's a very rigorous process around it. And it was during that process that someone raised that question.
0: Have you spoken to Derek Mooney?
1: I haven't, but my colleagues spoke to him yesterday, and I think it's important to say, you know, Derek played no role in this at all. I mean, he's, you know, we told him this was happening, and he agreed that was our decision, but he's played no role in this at all. You know, he's just carrying on with his work, really.
0: Can you assure the public that this finally is the right information, all of it?
1: Well, as I said previously, like, you know, it's the very best information that we have available. But, you know, we're working through a lot of information all the time. And I think the really important thing is if we discover something like this, that we're very open and we say we've discovered it, we come out quickly. I mean, literally, this was discovered in the last 3 or 4 weeks. So we put it into public domain yesterday straight after the board meeting.
0: Will revised salary lists for the last 5 years be published? The correct salary lists?
1: Well, they were correct. The previous ones. We've revised last year because it's a comparator to this year, which is the regular way of doing things in the accounts. As I say, for the previous years, you know, there was a judgment made at that time, which was, you know, the judgment was justifiable, correct at that time, but we don't agree with the judgment. We think there should be a different judgment, so we can't go back and rewrite it because we changed the rules.
0: I know, I understand what you're saying, but if you've changed the judgment as to who should be in the top 10 list, should you not then change the top 10 list if that person was in the top 10 list for the last 5 years?
1: No, as I say, I mean, we've changed it. We can't go back retrospectively. Every time we change something, go back and rewrite history. You know, it is there. We've changed what's the comparator in the last, so people can look back to last year for the top 10. And that's the way that these things are normally done. But it's not like there was a mistake at the time that we've identified. As I say, there was a decision. We've just taken a different decision because we want to be more transparent.
0: I want to move on to a separate issue because it also emerged yesterday that

0: RTÉ continued to pay Claire Byrne and Ray Darcy after they ceased to work for the organisation. Claire Byrne stopped presenting on RTÉ at the end of October, but she was paid €47,000 after that. Ray Darcy stopped presenting on October 9th. He was paid €50,000 after that date. So it was nearly €100,000 in total. This is what RTÉ chair Terence O'Rourke had to say about all of this on Primetime last night.
1: Well, their contract said that they were contracted to present until the end of the year, and there were different decisions made about when they would stop presenting. But if we had, not, for example, if we ceased to pay them, I think we would have had some interesting solicitors' letters and all the rest. So I think it was the wise, right thing for the organisation. 2025.
2: You paid two people for a couple of months, €100,000, and you got nothing out of them.
1: I didn't do that. Management did that, and I'm happy to...
2: But the organisation did, and you had the chair of the organisation.
1: And I'm the organisation that the management made a decision. We questioned the decision and challenged the decision. I'm happy they made the right decision.
2: You're happy that the organisation paid two people €100,000 to do nothing for a couple of months?
1: They weren't doing nothing. They were available. If anything had happened, they would have still been under contract to present. So it wasn't that they were doing nothing. They were available.
0: Kevin, are you happy that management made the right decision?
3: Oh yeah, it was totally the right decision, and Terence is totally right about presenters. Although they're paid a lot of money, they also have contracts, like anyone who has employment rights in Ireland. And if they have a contract, we need to respect that contract. You know, so you know, obviously, we made the decision in both cases. You know, they were for different reasons. Claire was leaving, and she stayed on actually after she told us she was leaving for a period. But we wanted to take her off air to launch the new Radio 1 schedule, so that was our decision. And in the case of Ray, this was effectively his notice period. And I think, you know, anyone would appreciate that people have notice periods. And even if it's a lot of money.
0: If you had decided to wait to launch the new schedule until January, you'd have been able to get the services from both Claire and Ray, wouldn't you?
3: Well, they were available to work until then, but we took a decision. We wanted to launch the new schedule. It was important. The work had been going on, and Clara told us she was leaving anyway, so we wanted to get ahead and launch that. And it's launched, you know, very successfully, and there's been very positive feedback about it. But people have contractual rights if they're paid a lot of money. I mean, the only thing I would say overall is that, you know, across the Radio 1 schedule, you know, we are now paying less for the total of all the presenters than we were with the old schedule. So, you know, we are constantly trying to drive costs down.
0: Yeah, a lot of people find that a bit bitter pill to swallow, won't they, looking at €100,000 paid to two presenters who weren't working for two months because the decision was made to launch the schedule.
3: Well, I think they will if you want to dress it up in that way, Sarah. But I think on the other hand, everyone, including you, has employment rights. And, you know, if we decide that we're going to stop someone working for RTÉ, you can't just chop off their salary. That people have notice periods, and you have to abide by that. And if people are paid a lot of money, unfortunately, it costs money. But you know, we have to abide by employment rights. And if we hadn't, by the way, and we got into a legal fight, it would cost us a shed load more money than it did.
0: You said the Radio 1 schedule has been very well received. There's plenty of coverage in the papers today about the listenership figures that were released yesterday. They show almost every Radio 1 show has lost listeners since the new schedule was launched. Now, I know management have said that they expect a fluctuation in listenership given all the changes, but was this level of listenership loss expected?
3: You never know what to expect with Jen Lars because the numbers go up and down with each quarter. So, you know, we've had a few very strong quarters. You know, the recent figures for Radio 1 were less strong. But I think, you know, I think we're right that, you know, new schedules are not the only factor. Sometimes it can be the news agenda or what else is going on in the world. And sometimes, you know, if there's a lot of miserable news, people choose not to listen to a lot of news on radio stations. So there's a lot of different factors.
0: If it continues as a trend, say in August, if the listenership figures are down again, will RTÉ consider changing tack?
3: Look, we were very confident in the new schedule. And we think, you know, we certainly know that the feedback is very good. We're extremely pleased with how the new presenter lineup is performing on air. So, of course, you know, you always review things over time, but you know, for now we're, and you know, you know, you need to hold your nerve when you make these kind of changes. And you know, I and the leadership team and Radio 1 team are very confident in the changes we've made. And as I say, the feedback from listeners, which is really important, has been extremely positive.
0: Can I ask you finally, Ireland won't be taking part in the Eurovision to the final due to air, of course, tomorrow night. And I know you explained that decision last December. You said this was on the basis of the massive civilian casualties that had taken place in Gaza and also the 200 journalists that were targeted and killed in Gaza. So if we look at where we are now, there do continue to be significant civilian casualties in Gaza, but of course, It's a much smaller number than it was before the ceasefire. Israel has killed more journalists this year, but again, a much smaller number than previously. So

0: Does that change your calculation for Ireland's participation next year?
1: We haven't started to think about it next year, and there's a long way to go. You know, our rationale still holds, and civilians are still dying in smaller numbers, but they're still dying in significant numbers, you know, in Gaza and also in Lebanon, and journalists are still being targeted, and they still have been up to recently. And, you know, for us as a public service broadcaster who believes in the importance of protecting journalists and believes in human rights, you know, there's no reason at the moment to change our decision, but we'll review it in the coming months.
0: Kevin Backhurst, I appreciate your time this morning. Thank you very much. The time now is 8:31, and Susan Jackson has the news.
2: Thanks, Sarah. The US President Donald Trump has left Beijing after a major summit with the Chinese leader Xi Jinping. The two sides have offered different narratives of this week's state visit. Currently investigating the murder of a man in Donegal more than 18 years ago, have arrested a woman in her 60s. Andrew Burns, who was 27, was shot dead at Donnyloop Castle Finn by dissident Republicans in February 2008. A County Tyrone man received a life sentence in 2012 for the killing. RTE has revised its top 10 highest earning presenters for 2024 to include Derek Mooney after it said it reconsidered what constitutes a presenter. Publishing its results for 2025, the broadcaster said it made the decision to consider all personnel holding dual roles for inclusion in the top 10 presenters list. A key rival to replace the British Prime Minister Keir Starmer has confirmed he will try to run for Parliament. The Mayor of Greater Manchester, Andy Burnham, last night announced he'll run for Parliament after the Labour MP, Josh Simmons, resigned. And the weather forecast: dry with some sunny spells in most areas, apart from isolated showers in Ulster and later in Leinster. Cloudier in the west and southwest, with patches of light rain or drizzle possible later. Highest temperatures of 10 to 15 degrees.
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4: Thanks, Gavin. Home builder Glenveagh Properties said today it's well positioned to deliver approximately 2,750 homes this year, with five additional sites launched and seven further phases selling across existing developments during the year. Grafton Trading, which owns Woody's DIY and Chadwick, said group revenue in the first 4 months of the year increased by 3.2% to £830 million. It said this growth included the impact of two acquisitions in Ireland, HSS Hire Ireland and Signum. Oil prices rose by more than 1% after President Trump said he's losing patience with Iran. Brent crude oil futures went up by $1.32 to $107 a barrel. For the week, Brent has climbed nearly 6%. A look now at the currencies, where €1 buys you 87.1 pence sterling and US dollar and 16.5 cents.
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7: With the traffic and travel news, I'm Hugh Hick. The M6 is closed in both directions between Junction 14 Ballinslow East and Junction 13 Athlone West because of an overnight collision. The Bandon Road in Cork is southbound, is solid southbound from Bandon Road roundabout to a collision at the viaduct. If you're northbound, you'll meet the queue at the Briarhill turnoff. And if you're out on the roads in Tipperary, watch out for loose animals on the M8 northbound between Junction 9 Cashel South and Junction 8 Fettard. Finally, in Dublin, Stillorgan Road northbound has a delay between Kill Lane Junction and Newtown Park Avenue Junction, and again from Stillorgan Park Road Junction to Mount Marion Avenue Junction. And that's the latest traffic and travel news.
8: Bíonn sránga bíó letrachas hártar ta gúni, agus déitach sa bha cuntortach dal gardóf. Mar sin, cur ceistart féin. Will my kinsa go will she solvalte? Be a fire mach the rang electricus las duas agus las dies. Ma vin our cert, cur gliarn hien 8 99 3 8 2 9 9 9. Shanske solvale she de vahe. ESB Networks, be solvalte, van glan a rang electricus.
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0: If it wasn't for bad luck, the Dacia would have no luck at all. They've played well so far without a win. Even worse for them, Limerick have found their mojo and have the Magicians, Galan and Lynch back in the fold. Mojo plus Magicians equals 3D victory. Things are intriguing in Leinster, not a sentence we say often and not entirely true. But Offaly and Kildare have given us a bit of spice, and as far La Bouline now vegan or on. Offaly's task against Wexford tomorrow will be made harder without Charlie Mitchell, and we wish Charlie the best. But Wexford have been patchy in this campaign. The Faithful's return to health has been almost as well flagged as the Yellow Belly's decline. Tomorrow could rubber stamp both. Dublin travelled to Salt Hill, having so far done what would be expected of them. Galway have zest and a wider spread of scoring options. A home win. Kilkenny and Kildare in Nolan Park feel short in romance. Kildare was superb for a half against Galway last week, and it'd be a shame to see them slip back into the McDonagh Cup hurling after adding so much to this Leinster Championship. The stripy ones won't lose sleep over that though. Final point. If we needed more evidence of how the GAA continues to fail hurling, with nobody truly minding the game in Croke Park, this weekend again proves it. The only live championship hurling on television is behind the GAA paywall. Hurling Nation understands RTE requested the Tip and Clare game. Incredibly though, the GAA chose subscription money over visibility. This is a policy of using hurling to promote profit instead of using profit to promote hurling. Convince us otherwise. Former great John Mullan spoke this past week about the lack of visibility for hurling in Waterford. He mentioned that Waterford haven't played hurling in June or July since the COVID era. Kids need to see hurling to want to play the games. A few years ago, we were promoting the See It To Be It campaign. This weekend, you must subscribe to it to see it. Soon, children in this country will receive 104 World Cup matches free to air. What they see is what they will dream of becoming. Has FIFA a better strategy and feel for growing a sport than the custodians of hurling do? Shinnon Maida Corda, Imani Uchtabu.
1: In Camogie, Tipperary and Waterford contest the Munster final at 4:45 tomorrow afternoon in Thurles, while Offaly play Wexford in the All-Ireland Series at 4 o'clock in Tullamore. Shane Lowry and Rory McIlroy got off two very different starts in the first round of the US PGA Championship in Philadelphia yesterday, with McIlroy making bogeys on the last four holes for a 4-over par 74, while Lowry birdied the final hole to get within one shot of the lead with a 2-under par 68. He spoke afterwards to Greg Allen.
2: It's funny, right? I didn't feel that comfortable out there, and you know, there's sometimes I feel great and you know, you end up not shooting a great score, and it kind of, you know, when you don't feel that good, maybe it focuses you in and your targets a little bit better. And yeah, it's a nice day. It's a good start to a big week, and hopefully I can keep that momentum going over the next few days.
3: Almost every round, if it has a moment which ignites it, the eagle that on 9, like the feeling that something might be going right for you, was there a sense of that out there with the eagle on 9?
2: It does get you going. You're under par after 9. I practiced that chip a lot over the last week, and thankfully you know, that paid off today.
3: This is a tough, almost US Open like challenge. It looked like it was right up your street with the confidence that you have in your game.
2: I'm confident. I wouldn't say like I feel amazing about my game, but like I feel, you know, good. And you know, sometimes this type of golf is kind of nice sometimes, where you know, you don't have to birdie, you know, make a birdie every three holes. It's to feel like you're not going backwards. So yeah, I feel good about myself. Like, I've prepared amazingly well over the last couple of weeks, I've put a lot into my golf over the last while, over the last number of years even, and I'm coming to these big tournaments kind of with a lot of expectation on myself, and just trying to manage that is probably the big thing for me on weeks like this. Just manage my expectation, almost my want to go out there and be in contention on Sunday and to win one of these tournaments again. But yeah, I've done the right things over the last week, and it paid off today, but we've a long way to go from here.
1: So Lowry, just one shot of a 7-way tie for the lead on 3-under par, which includes world number one Scotty Scheffler, while alongside McIlroy on 4-over par are Tom McKibben and Padraig Harrington, all with rounds of 74. Four matches in the SSC Airtricity Men's Premier Division tonight. League leader Shamrock Rovers are away to Dundalk. There's a Dublin derby between St Pat's and Shelburne in Inchicore. Bohemians welcome Drogheda United to Dalymount Park, while Waterford play Derry City at the RSC. Paul Corrie joins us to preview tonight's association football action. Paul, a big one for Pats against Shells. Will they get a much needed win to keep the pressure on league leaders Rovers?
4: Yeah, I mean, on the evidence of what we've seen this so far this season, Shane, Pats are the only side who can really push Shamrock Rovers. They're so much more improved on last season. A lot of that improvement has been at the top end of the pitch. Edmondson scoring goals. I think Forrester coming in the last couple of weeks has really helped. So they're coming up tonight in really good form, and you'd expect there to be a lot of goals between those two sides. Shell's a different beast away from home after still looking so shaky at Talca Park. So expect an open game there tonight, Shane.
1: Dundalk already surpassing a lot of people's expectations. How

0: However, you would imagine Rovers will have too much for them tonight.
1: Yeah, Rovers in great shape, Shane. Three wins on the bounce, playing really well. Bradley mentioned that he's going to rest Pico Lopez. Be interesting to see what sort of an impact that has on the team. He's such a great organiser and communicator. Could be a little bit of a gap to fill there, but you'd expect them to get 3 points. Dundalk only 1 point in the last four. They've been brilliant to watch, and Kieran Kilduff's side have done really well, but you would expect Rovers just have too much there.
0: For any optimistic Bows fans listening in, can Bows fire themselves back into a potential title race with a win against Drogheda tonight?
1: I don't think so. I mean, this could be a tight game itself. I don't see Bows in the title race. I think more is needed from those midfield players. Good to see Tierney on the score sheet last week. I think there's a lot more talent in there that can help the likes of Colin Williams, top end of the pitch. Saw Drogheda go to Daily Men twice last year, soak up pressure and hit them on the counter-attack. I'd expect they'd set up in the same way, and I think that can be really cagey.
0: I'm sure Gavin Jennings agrees with you on that one. Finally, bottom place, Waterford hosts Derry City, a new manager for Waterford in Graham Coughlan. Do you give them any hope of turning their season around?
1: Well, there should be a reaction, and you expect there to be a lot of energy about that performance tonight. Inevitably, there'll be changes within that dressing room over the next couple of weeks. Players will be fighting to be part of Coughlan's plans. God only knows what Derry side will get. They've been up and down the last couple of weeks. Waterford desperate for points, 10 points off Sligo Rovers. So if they are to get a reaction, tonight seems like a great opportunity.
0: Okay, great stuff. Paul Corrie, thank you so much for joining us. Just finally, Scott Beaman will name his starting 15 for Ireland's Women's Six Nations closing fixture against Scotland at 12 p.m. today. Landmark occasion for the Irish women's team. A first ever standalone test at Lansdowne Road and a record crowd of over 30,000 expected on Sunday.
2: Shane, thank you. Paul Corrie's laughing at your suggestion of Bows being title contenders has me a little worried, but anyway.
0: No biased question.
2: Now, news just in, 46 countries which make up the Strasbourg-based human rights organisation, the Council of Europe, have this morning issued a declaration that could influence how judges handle migration cases. For more, we're joined by Europe editor Tony Connolly. Morning, Tony.
3: Morning, Gavin.
2: What's happened?
3: So the European Convention on Human Rights underpins a swathe of legislation and court cases and case law going back over decades. And it's organised by the European Court of Human Rights in Strasbourg. And the political body that oversees that is the Council of Europe. Now, this is distinct from the European Union. But there has been tension between members of the Council of Europe and judges at the Strasbourg Court on the issue of migration. Now, we've seen this much more graphically in the UK. Reform UK and the Conservatives have threatened to pull out of the European Convention on Human Rights because of the migration issue. But frequently, domestic judges feel constrained by the convention because there are articles there about sending somebody where they might be tortured or suffer in, you know, degrading and inhuman treatment, or they might be prevented from being expelled because of family life. There's Article 8 of the convention which governs the right to a family life, and you've had cases in Ireland, but more frequently in Denmark, whereby a violent criminal is not expelled because of this Article 8, this right to a family life under the European Convention on Human Rights. Now, what's happened today is that the 46 members have unanimously agreed a political declaration asserting that essentially, while migrants' fundamental rights and freedoms must be respected, national governments have an

0: of a year-long tension, if you like, after Denmark and Italy published an open letter saying, look, these judges in Strasbourg have been far too lenient. They've been relying too heavily on this right to family life case, and therefore something has to be done. Now, this is not binding on the court, but it's certainly to give judges a margin of appreciation of domestic political concerns.
1: Tony, thank you. That's our Europe editor, Tony Connolly, in Brussels. 8:46.
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8: Well, we're returning now to that decision of RTE to reclassify presenter Derek Mooney as a presenter instead of a producer, meaning he now features in the top 10 highest earner lists for the last 2 years. We're joined by Alan Kelly, chair of the Oireachtas Media Committee. Alan, what did you think of what Kevin Backhurst had to say?
9: Well, we'll find out a lot more, Sarah, because as it happens, RTE are actually in front of our committee next Wednesday. Discussing various issues, pensions, the funding that has been obviously put in place for them. So obviously this issue now is going to be on the list as well. I suppose there's five questions. Why the change happened in 2020? Why there was 100,000 paid to Claire and Ray? Why now this has just come out? It seems like we went through, I mean, weeks and weeks of controversy in 2023, and with a full audit done, why wasn't this actually seen? And the other issue is, if the calculation methodology for presenters' pay in the top 10 list has now changed, well, for anyone listening in to this, surely the actual top 10 list for the last number of years needs to be reflected on.
8: Well, on that last point, Kevin Backhurst said the previous top 10 lists were correct based on the judgments that had been made at the time.
9: Yeah, but I mean, I suppose, look, we have to see, is this an isolated incident or is there other issues? May only be an isolated incident, to be fair. But we would have to have asked the question, you know, if I know methodologies can change, but it seems that this was more, it was more that it was missed and that, you know, what qualified as a presenter and the interpretation of that was the core of it. So it's quite obvious that, you know, going back a number of years, that Mr. Mooney potentially was on the top 10 list, which means that somebody who was on the top 10 wasn't, shouldn't have been on it.
8: And just in terms of the argument that it made more sense for the organisation to pay Claire Byrne and Ray Darcy to the end of their contract, otherwise there may have been legal fees for RTE, what do you think of that argument?
9: Well, it looked, for the average listener out there, the taxpayer, you know, losing 100,000 when you're getting no value for it is highly questionable. However, if there are contracts in place, that can be understandable. Key question is obviously, were the two individuals available for work? Were they there? Could they have done work? And if so, why not? I mean, they're obviously well-known presenters. They're people with a lot of talent. Why didn't they use them for the months that they were available? But I presume all that will come out. I mean, effectively, the leadership team will be in front of our committee next week, so we'll be asking a range of these questions then as well.
8: All right. Well, lots more to come on this story by the sounds of things. Alan, thank you very much for joining us. That's Alan Kelly, chair of the Oireachtas Media Committee. The time now is 8:51.

70th Eurovision Song Contest final tomorrow night in Vienna, the world's most watched non-sports event on television. It won't be shown on RTE. Ireland, joint top champions, won't be there. Neither will Spain, the Netherlands, Iceland and Slovenia, in opposition to Israel's continued participation despite its war on Gaza. Our correspondent Evan O'Rourke is there and we'll cross live to her shortly. First, the songs. Here's the hot favourite, Finland and Liekenheiten.

0: That's Pete Parkinen and Linda Lampanelius on violin. Finland have only won it once with Lordi. Probably should have 3 years ago with Cha Cha Cha. Helsinki is very nice, we hear. There's a not unsimilar act from Denmark, which opens the show tomorrow and will do well. This has been fierce popular at rehearsals and the semi-final this week. Greece and Ferto.
1: And the Toho Ferto.

That's Achilles and his orange boots. Expect a lot of interesting costumes tomorrow night. Exotic dancers, fire, glitter. And they're all in this one. Cyprus, Sheeper, Douze Point. This is Jala.

Antigone, Anjala. Australia have a former Neighbour star. Romania's song has been called Reckless. Britain's entry has another nul point feel about it. And this could be a dark horse if you can see past the rather odd stage performance. Bulgaria and Bangaranga.

0: Bangarang.
1: That's Dara and Bangaranga. Let's go live to Austria and our correspondent, Evan O'Rourke. Morning, Evelyn.
2: Good morning, Gavin. How are you?
1: You've had a lucky escape. We're all very envious of you this morning. Tell us about the last few days in Vienna.
2: Well, I've been at the last two Eurovisions in Basel and Malmo, and I have to say it is very different this year. Now, maybe that's because the Irish contingent obviously isn't there, so there are fewer Irish journalists, you know, fewer fans. But it does feel generally around the stadium just that bit quieter. There's definitely a more visible maybe police presence and heavier kind of blockade, security systems and measures around the venue itself. So maybe it doesn't just feel as free-flowing as it did other years. But certainly inside the arena, the ticket sales are fine, all the semi-finals and the final, obviously, the dress rehearsals, you can buy tickets to go to them. All of those are sold out. So there's definitely a massive appetite for the people who are participating this year.
1: And this isn't the first time, as you said, over those 3 years that there have been tensions around Israel's participation, but there seems to be a change of tone this time around.
2: Yeah, I think the first year in Basel, people were maybe caught by surprise by the level of the protests, you know, and they were quite close to the venue, so very visible, and obviously pictures flashed around the world for that. Then in Basel last year, the protests were there, they were very visible, they were strong, but they were definitely further away from the venue, and it's obviously kind of been managed and planned that way. Everybody was free to protest, but it felt like it had been kind of coordinated to be further away from maybe the world's cameras in that sense. So far here this year, we have not seen that kind of level of visibility of protest. Now it's Friday, I'm told there's a possibility of a concert later on, there may be protest tomorrow afternoon, but certainly on the ground it just doesn't feel like it. And I suppose maybe five of the broadcasters, the countries that had fans that were very keen to talk about this issue, they're not here this year, so I suppose that adds to it as well.
1: The EBU, under the tutelage of former Director General here, Noel Curran, has introduced changes to the voting system for this year's contest. What changes and why, Evelyn?
2: Well, they brought in these changes. It was around the time in coming up to the General Assembly in December when broadcasters were saying they really wanted to vote on Israel's participation. And what the EBU did then was they rolled out these measures and they said, look, if you vote on these, if you accept these, then you comply with them, then you're free to participate. So it was a way really of just moving the conversation on, they would say. Others would say it was a way of getting around and dancing around putting it actually to a vote about Israel. So one of the things they brought in that was interesting was returning juries to semi-finals. So the 50-50 vote is public vote and juries. Now, obviously the countries got through, for example, Israel did get through on Tuesday night. We won't know what the breakdown of those results are until after the final. So yeah. I can't tell you at this point how that worked out, but they certainly saw it as one of the measures to reassure

0: broadcasters about the transparency of the system.
1: The other change, though, is the number of times you can vote.
0: Yes, it used to be 20 per kind of device or payment system, right? So you could text, you could ring, you could whatever, 20 times. Now, what they did this year was they brought in this measure that that's been cut down to 10 ways of being able to vote, right? So you can, on each payment method, each route that you can vote in, you have a max of 10. You have to supply credit card details as well. Again, to bolster this thing that, you know, you're really in the country that you're saying you are from. So again, another measure to try and reassure people. But again, we won't have those detailed results again until later. And in some cases, Ortiz confirmed to us they didn't get full detailed breakdown of last year's voting.
1: Right, your picks. Go on. What do you like this year?
0: I have to say, Bulgaria got a great reaction last night. They opened the semi-final.
1: It's a very strange staging, though, isn't it?
0: It is very strange, but I kind of liked it. Greece is kind of funny. I don't know if it's going to make it through all the way. When you compare it to Delta Goodrun, who stood on a golden piano with a stage, a lift that went up,
1: an erection that came out of the piano, yes.
0: Well, we had a flying golden microphone through the stage last year, so I mean, hers is actually toned down for Eurovision. I have to say, it was a pretty magnificent performance. But I'm going to give you one fact that has kept me awake last night. Are you ready for this?
1: Go on.
0: If Finland win, that stunning classical violinist.
1: Oh, it's amazing.
0: It's amazing. She's incredible, right?
1: And he looks amazing too.
0: Oh, sorry, of course he does. Party of esteem, of course he does. If they win, right, she will be the oldest winner at 56.
1: Really?
0: The current record for the oldest Eurovision winner is 50. So I know it's the non-sporting event that you were talking about earlier, but, you know, age still plays a role in these things. So, Gavin, looking at the passports, you know, are we all running out of time?
1: I don't know if you heard Kevin Backhurst earlier. Is there a route back for Ireland?
0: Interesting you should say that. I noted that he said that he is continuing with the stance and that they will revisit in coming months. I don't know at this point. I mean, talking to the other delegates here and the other journalists here, everybody just wants to get this week done. That's what their focus is. And it's all about, you know, we'll talk about this afterwards. We'll discuss this afterwards. Certainly the welcome we got has been big. People have been really happy to see, you know, that we're here kind of thing, because I think there is a great fondness for Ireland within this competition, the loyalty from fans. I mean, the Irish fans, you know, they've all been such a part of the Eurovision experience. They've brought such heart over the years. But I just, at this point, it's going to be really difficult to see. And I think they're going to have to give more information, more detailed breakdown, and really bolster that reassurance, that trust and with the broadcasters.
1: Helsinki or Sofia, can I come with you next year?
0: Absolutely, Gavin, 100%. If Australia wins, who knows?
1: Sold. Off to Perth. Evelyn, thank you. It's a minute to nine.
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7: That is all from Gavin and myself for this week. 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
1: Monday, our Dublin Central by-election programme. Audrey will be live in Phibsborough. Up next today, it's Dave McCullough. Susan has the news. It's 9 o'clock.
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8: Good morning. RTÉ's Director General Kevin Backhurst has said that RTÉ presenter Derek Mooney's reclassification as a producer in 2020 was not a side deal. RTÉ has this week revised its top 10 highest earning presenters for 2024 to include Derek Mooney after it said it reconsidered

0: constitutes a presenter. RTE yesterday said it had previously excluded Mr. Mooney from its highest paid presenter list, as his contract said he was a producer from 2020. Speaking on Morning Ireland, Mr. Backhurst said the previous exclusion was a justifiable decision by the organisation's past management, but added the current leadership has taken a different view.
1: We actually took independent legal advice when the issue arose in the last few weeks about the decision that was taken in 2020. And the legal advice was that it was a perfectly justifiable decision, given that Derry's contract is as an executive producer. But we take a different view. We think transparency is really important. And most people know Derek as a presenter. I mean, I think we'd expect him to be classified as a presenter, even though, as I say, I think the majority of his work is as an executive producer.
0: 46 countries, which comprise the Strasbourg-based human rights organisation, the Council of Europe, have issued a far-reaching political declaration which could influence how judges handle migration cases. Ireland is among the countries which have joined the declaration, which focuses in particular on the deportation of criminals and asylum processing. Ahead of the declaration, 90 Irish human rights organisations, North and South, jointly called on the British and Irish governments to prevent any dilution of the European Convention on Human Rights, given that it underpins the Good Friday Agreement. From Brussels, our Europe editor, Tony Connolly.
2: The Council of Europe is the 46-member human rights and democracy organisation set up after the Second World War, and which is the political body overseeing the European Convention on Human Rights. At a meeting in the Moldovan capital, Chisinau, all 46 members have just issued a joint political declaration, essentially asserting that the human rights safeguards enshrined in the post-war convention are not appropriate for modern-day migration patterns. The declaration is the culmination of a year-long diplomatic effort after Denmark and Italy published an open letter alleging that judges in the European Court of Human Rights frustrate their ability to deport violent criminals, often because of Article 8 of the Convention, which guarantees the right to a family life. At a ministerial meeting in Strasbourg last December, Ireland joined 26 other members in claiming that the rights and freedoms of European populations were being, quote, challenged by people who take advantage of our hospitality by committing serious crime. Officials insist the declaration is not binding on the European Court of Human Rights. Rather, it will provide, in the words of one official, a broader margin of appreciation by judges. Tony Connolly, RTE News, Brussels.
0: The US President Donald Trump has left Beijing after a major summit with the Chinese leader Xi Jinping. The two sides have offered different narratives of this week's state visit. Chinese state media said Mr. Xi had warned the US that the issue of Taiwan could bring the two countries into conflict. Mr. Trump later told Fox News that the Chinese president had offered his help to open the Strait of Hormuz. He also said that China had agreed to buy oil from the US and to withhold military equipment from Iran.
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0: Dry with some sunny spells in most areas, apart from isolated showers in Ulster and later in Leinster. Cloudier in the west and southwest, with patches of light rain or drizzle possible later. Highest temperatures of 10 to 15 degrees with a light to moderate northwesterly breeze. And that's all from the newsroom until 10 o'clock.
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Good morning and you're very welcome to the programme. Today, ahead of next week's Dublin Central by-election, we'll discuss the issues coming up on the doorsteps with two panels of candidates, plus how to navigate the pressure surrounding the so-called perfect summer body. And we hear how aviation transformed the way Ireland sold itself to the world. Also, it's curtains for King Charles, honouring the mosquito that bit Oliver Cromwell, and RT in trouble. Again, you can get in touch by WhatsApp on 0870 32 32 32, text 51551 or email today dmc@rte.ie. First this morning, Cork University Maternity Hospital has apologised to parents Amy and Jason Barry for the missed opportunities in care provided to them and to their baby boy, Connie. The apology was read out at an inquest

0: yesterday, where coroner Philip Common recorded a narrative verdict identifying several factors which contributed to the stillbirth of Connie on April the 15th last year, just days before a planned induction. The parents say they hope lessons are learned from their experience and welcome the fact that CUMH is to develop protocols in the coming weeks around a particular kind of liver condition called cholestasis, which can lead to stillbirth. Our reporter Brian O'Connell was at the inquest for us yesterday and met the family, and he joins me now. Brian, good morning to you. You spoke to Jason and Amy.
1: Well, Amy and Jason said on the day they found out they were expecting their first baby, it was essentially the best news of their life. This was going to be the first grandchild, the first great-grandchild in the family, so you can imagine the excitement. Everything progressed as normal, including the 20-week anatomy scan. They began buying baby clothes, they began making plans, but towards the end of the pregnancy, Amy began to experience itchy hands and feet, especially at night time. She attended her GP, she then attended a midwife clinic. She was told she had this condition called cholestasis. It's often known as ICP, and this needed to be monitored closely. A plan was then made to induce Amy between 38 and 39 weeks. With this liver condition, David, bile acid levels in the mom are monitored. If it gets to a certain point, it's generally over 100. It can be extremely dangerous, and it can unfortunately result in stillbirth. Amy told me what the management plan was for her condition.
2: Just, I was going to be monitored. That day, with the blood work, we were monitoring my bile acid levels. I was told they were moderate.
3: At one point, it went from 57 up to 67.
2: Yeah, in the space of 4 days. Said that was on the 3rd of April, and my next appointment was the 10th of April. I went in presenting, and I had stated to the doctor that my age had gotten more severe at night time, to the extent where I wasn't sleeping. So I got every test done, bar my blood work. But I was told to know, like, you're being induced on the 17th. So I'm going by the doctor's call. They know best in what I thought.
3: And we heard in evidence that, unfortunately, at that point, you weren't escalated, really. It wasn't escalated up the line.
2: Mm. Sorry, no. So on the 10th, I was told moderate still. So I was going home with no worries, I suppose, like.
4: Because she was being induced on the 17th, so it was basically like, look, we're being induced on the 17th, so there's no need to do the blood today. That's what it felt like to us.
3: Then tragically, you went in on the 14th with pain. It felt to you maybe like contractions. It felt that perhaps you were having your baby.
2: Like that being my first pregnancy. I obviously didn't know what labour was. We went in, and that's when we were told.
1: So at this point, David, Amy and Jason's whole life, as you can imagine, was turned upside down as tragically a heartbeat wasn't detected.
4: We were called in by a nurse into a separate room, and she put a heart monitor on
2: the Doppler
4: on Amy's stomach, and there was no heartbeat. We didn't know what was going on. We didn't think of anything different. The nurse turned around and said, I'll bring you into another room, we'll try you in a different machine. And the nurse just knelt down and said that there was no heartbeat. And that's when kind of emotions flew high, because we were like, no, this can't be happening, like everything was perfect. The whole time, why now? Like, the world turned upside down at that moment. You know,
3: heartbreaking.
4: Yeah, definitely. What I heard say is my life, and not even a year and a half, not even a year and a half before that, I lost my mother and my father, and then to be buzzing for this new life to come along, and then all of a sudden it's just turned upside down. It's like it's a bad dream. You're just waiting to wake up, but you never woke up.
3: How did you feel, Amy?
2: I was in a dream, a bad, bad dream. It wasn't real. I suppose you're going through all the emotions, and when we were told the news, I just wanted a section straight away. I just wanted them out, thinking that maybe there might be hope even, like, you know, would they be able to save him? The doctor advised me, look, you're probably best off to go natural, so I did. We did in the end. I'm thankful I did. Because I got to experience given birth to my son in the most natural way possible, and I still got that. And but it was a beautiful, it was a beautiful moment as
4: it was,
2: well, though.
4: It was precious.
2: Yeah.
3: You got to hold him.
2: I got to hold him, yeah. I got to hold him for, Jesus, as long as I wanted. Mm-hmm. There was no rush. Obviously, mm-hmm. there was no whipping him away or anything like that. And Jason got to cut the cord and...
4: Cut the cord, I put clothes on him, put a nappy on him, and as sad as it was still a happy moment that he was our son and that I could do that for him.
1: And what emerged, David, after and during the inquest was that after baby Connie died, a serious incident management team review was carried out internally in the CUMH into Connie's care. Yet the family weren't told about this until Tuesday this week, the night before the inquest. This emerged during the inquest when Barrister Dearn O'Mahony asked the family when they found out about this review. Amy's liver condition needed close monitoring, and they questioned why blood work wasn't done on April 10th, which was a week before Amy was due to be induced. They feel, the family feels, and the CUMH accepts this was a missed opportunity, given that her levels had risen before this, and at the time when Connie was born, she was found to have had higher levels again. Now, the CUMH's internal review identified delayed recognition of worsening of this condition, together with missed opportunities for escalation and intervention during those final days of Amy's pregnancy. Amy and Jason did question the level of monitoring themselves.
4: I suppose it was the blood work, I suppose.
2: Yeah, my blood work, definitely.
4: Blood work, because like that, it was every week they were taking her bloods, and all of a sudden, on the 10th of April, there was no bloods taken.
3: And the hospital, in their apology, recognised that was a missed opportunity.
2: Yeah. Even that day myself, when I left the hospital that day, I said to you, I said, I didn't take my bloods today.
3: There was evidence as well in relation to the umbilical cord.
2: Yeah.
4: That was kind of new to us, to be honest. When we got the report back from the doctor, when Amy read it to me when I was at home, I just came into work, in the door from work. I couldn't believe that they said that the cord was wrapped around his neck twice. There was a lot of new information that came along that we weren't aware of.
3: And there was an internal review, and were you part of that internal review? Did anybody reach out and contact you?
2: No. We literally only were told about the internal review yesterday evening, last minute yesterday evening.
3: The night before the inquest.
2: Yes.
3: You hadn't been told at any stage that there was this significant internal review taking place into your son's death?
2: No.
4: You know, we should have been notified that there was something happening.
3: You also FOI'd your records, because obviously with an event like this, you want to get as complete a picture as you can. So I think you were telling me last summer you put in an FOI request, which everybody's entitled to do. Mm-hmm. You had a lot of difficulty getting access to your records.
2: Yeah, I was getting excuses after excuses. So like, say, one of the responses was that there's high volume and they were changing offices, so it'll be delayed basically until my solicitor, Darren, actually had to step in and get involved and physically go up to the hospital himself and collect them.
0: Oh, Brian, it's just devastating. After the coroner returned his verdict, Brian, you also spoke with the family's solicitor.
1: Well, the formal verdict yesterday by coroner was a narrative verdict. So Cork City Coroner Philip Common found the cause of death, now this is quite technical, was of uncertain etiology, but with evidence of fetal vascular malperfusion due to nuchal cord and of delayed recognition of worsening intrahepatic cholestasis of pregnancy. So there was a number of factors. We heard during the inquest, this is the first time that the pathologist who gave evidence had referenced this condition in a paternal death. After the inquest, I spoke with the family solicitor Darren Fitzgerald from Arbutus Law, and this was his reaction.
5: Amy called me a few weeks back ago in April. It was coming up to the inquest, was the 9th of April actually, and Amy, you had no information.
3: So it took a long time to get even the most basic of information here.
5: Almost 12 months, Brian.
3: And then there was an internal review conducted. Is that unusual that the family wouldn't have been notified?
5: In my view, absolutely unusual.
3: And in terms even of Amy trying to get access to her medical records, an FOI went in 11 months later, she still didn't have a response.
5: And I led up on Amy's trail of emails to the records department, and it was nearly 12 months to the date of coming up to the inquest that request went in.
3: In terms of the outcome today,

0: Imagine there are still questions left unanswered.
1: Like Amy and Jason, from their parental point of view, today was a very hard day, but I thought today was a success for the family in the context of, A, we got the apology, equally so the pathologist's commentary, that is her first time putting in a cholestasis contributing factor. That was huge to me, and while the coroner couldn't give that precise verdict, which I know the family would have loved, I thought even to get the cholestasis mentioned as a narrative in there is huge.
0: It was one factor, mm-hmm. and there were other factors, yes. as the coroner has said in the verdict.
1: Yes, but I think most importantly, Brian, that the, you know, accountability leads to responsibility.
0: I suppose we should give the HSC credit for the apology.
1: Absolutely, and it was great to have it before even the inquest for, you know, for the family's distress. I'm sure it was an ease to Amy and Jason.
0: And also have the that. Fact that they have committed to a protocol now within a 6-week deadline.
1: 100%, and that's due to, unfortunately, the death of baby Connie, but it's in his memory, and we heard today in evidence that it's because of Connie's death and what happened, only though the protocols have not been put in place. Not good enough, but at least in Connie's memory, this is now going to happen.
2: So that's Solicitor Darren Fitzgerald. Now, I did also ask Amy and Jason their reaction to that verdict yesterday and whether it had brought them any closure.
3: I'm still lost.
0: That's still it. Have questions.
3: I still have questions. I know it's a very hard one to answer because of the situation and how rare it was and all this kind of stuff. But the problem I have is, and I'm looking at it the whole time, is missed opportunity. These are lives they're playing with. Like, this is not a car coming in that needs a bulb. This is a life they're playing with. Missed opportunity. That's not good enough for me, like.
0: And we know the pathologist, in framing her response and her verdict, took account of a number of factors, but she did point to the fact that this condition was a factor.
4: Yeah. But like that, why isn't this condition, like, why isn't there much research on it?
0: We heard, for example, that there weren't really set down protocols in place as to how and when the junior staff should escalate up to senior staff. That's going to change because of your experience, unfortunately.
4: Unfortunately, yeah, exactly. You shouldn't have to come to this. And I suppose with our case now with Connie and the level my bile acids were, it will hopefully help other mothers and babies and doctors like that will be like, right, well, we've had a case back in 2025. Yeah, I need that highlighted. Like
3: I know a lot of people don't know about cholestasis, but if you have an itch or anything at all, don't be afraid to speak up about it.
5: So there is that outcome, Brian, in terms of protocols now, and the CUMH has acted already.
2: We heard in evidence yesterday there has been enhanced training undertaken of staff around this issue of ICP. The fact these new protocols now have been committed to, they will be laid down. They expect to have them in place in the next 6 weeks, we were told. They will specify when things should be escalated in relation to this condition. So that is obviously, as you heard, one positive for the family. And we should say finally, 3 weeks ago, Amy gave birth to a baby boy called Tig, who she called her rainbow baby.
5: Okay, well, congratulations to them on that, but sympathies to Amy and Jason and their wider family, and thank you to them for sharing their story, and thank you to Brian O'Connell for bringing it to us. If you are in any way affected by any of this, support is available, which can be found on www.rte/helplines. Coming up next, ahead of next week's Dublin Central by-election, we'll discuss the issues coming up on the doorsteps with a panel of candidates.
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5: Well, are you just having fun?
9: Of course we are.
10: How could you not?
5: Not too much fun, then. Now, sorry, ahead of the Dublin Central by-election next week, we will be joined through the programme by a number of the candidates who are running for the seat vacated by Pascal Donoghue. To kick things off, I'm joined in studio by Ray McAdam, Fine Gael candidate, Janice Boylan, Sinn Féin candidate, Eoin O'Canavan, People Before Profit candidate, and Ruth O'Dea, Labour Party candidate. And you're all very welcome. Thanks a million for joining us. Before we get into the details, and we are going to get into the details, would each of you give me very briefly an idea of what you do if you're elected to help people with the cost of living in broad brush strokes. Janice Boylan, to you first.
9: Yeah, so we...

0: would, if I was elected, then I obviously continue to push for the emergency cost of living budget to help people in the here and now, on canvases across the constituency from Infirmary Road right across up into Drumcondra and Glasnevin and all in between. And all of the people on the doors are telling us that it's the cost of living. Can't pay their bills, can't pay their ESB.
1: Emergency budgets. Okay, yeah. Ray McAdam, what about you?
2: We would be continuing to deliver the supports that the government have already introduced, the 750 million euro intervention, and to make sure that we have agility and the ability to respond back by carefully managing the public finances as we've done over the last 15 years and continue the tradition of Pascal Donoghue.
1: Okay, Ruth O'D, what about you?
3: Look, last year PAYE workers were left behind, so we want to, you know, remedy that in Labour, and we're the first party in opposition to introduce a mini budget. So we're going to give a break to PAYE workers and also give targeted energy credits, not blanket ones.
1: Okay. Oh, no, Cannavan.
4: Universal energy credit of 500 euro. We need price caps on electricity and gas. We need to introduce free and frequent public transport. And also, ultimately, we need to nationalise the energy system. We used to have the cheapest electricity in Europe. Since deregulation and privatisation, we now have some of the most expensive.
1: Okay, let's dig into some of those. Ray McAdam, to you first. So basically, you're saying if you're elected, there'll be nothing fresh.
2: No,
1: you're
2: I'm
1: just
2: saying,
1: going to keep going the way
2: I'm not saying that at all, David. I'm saying that we have managed the public finances carefully over the last 15 years. We've ensured that there have been interventions. Why we've been able to intervene in those 15 years is because the public finances have been carefully managed. We have been able to respond back as and when we need it. If you look at the supports edition announced last month, that we showed very clearly to the Irish people we would respond, but equally the Taoiseach has repeatedly stated that given what is happening in the Middle East, we need to have the firepower to be able to respond back in a prolonged period and for a prolonged period of time.
1: So that
2: is the reality.
1: Yeah.
2: And that's where he said the measures are in place until the end of July. If we need to advance or make further changes, we will. But also we have the ability of the budget coming up in October. And again, I stress, like, what's happening in the Middle East is having a huge impact on families across the country and in Dublin Central. But the government needs to have the firepower to respond back for the long term, because, David, an energy crisis in November, December and January is a very different kettle of fish to an energy crisis in the here and the now across the summer months as well.
1: Okay, Janice Boylan, I mean, you're talking about an emergency budget, but beyond things like once-off energy credits to bring costs down for the long term, for instance in childcare, how are you going to do that without driving providers out of business?
0: Well, we need to make sure that we have enough providers to do the work in the first place. That's the issue. People are opting not to go into the childcare sector because they're not getting paid properly, so we need to finance that properly as well. We need to make sure that they are recognised for the work that they do. In relation to you know, the government insisting that they're managing the finances, we've seen continuously that they're not. Of serial wasters of taxpayers' money. We've the dearest hospital in the world. Mm. We've the bike shed scandals. Like, people are struggling in the here and now, and they're listening to Fine Gael talk about protecting the purse, looking after the coffers, and they're actually can't pay their bills. Oh. We need to address that.
1: Okay,
0: that
1: I'll let you back in a minute, Ray McAdam, but there might be more for you to respond to. Eoghan O'Canavan, now you're talking about nationalising the energy sector, given the humongous amount of money that would cost. That's going to soak up huge amounts of available resources. Not going to help people in the near here and now.
4: Well, first of all, the government's recent, if you want to call it a mini budget, or they don't like that word, but anyway, almost half of it is going to business. They're not spending on workers. Workers are really struggling. Ordinary people are really struggling.
1: Workers need jobs,
4: absolutely. And they could have jobs in the energy sector. We could have sustainable jobs in renewable energy. We could have jobs. One of the other things we want to introduce is free and frequent public transport. That would involve a massive expansion of public transport. But the measures that the government is introducing are not long-term sustainable measures. They don't help us in the long term, and a lot of the measures they introduce are inflationary. So it's not...
1: Ruth O'Dea, you're talking about Labour being the first party to propose a mini-budget, but if you immediately use up all the resources that are available, the point Ray McAdam and the government would make is that you don't leave yourself with the ability to respond in the winter when things might be worse.
3: Well, we're not talking about immediately using up our resources. We're talking about looking at things like the VAT cut that is coming in July for the hospitality sector, which is across the board, no matter what size the business is. That's in a very expensive way, giving a blanket VAT cut to this industry where huge

0: you know, the burger barons are going to benefit, as is the coffee shop. If you want to support local business like I do in Dublin Central, then you need to have targeted supports for the small businesses, like through rates, not through this 700 million VAT cut that they're proposing.
1: So you wouldn't give that cut to the hospitality sector, which many people say is going to protect jobs?
0: That we would reverse that cut, and we would use that money to go towards workers to index PAYE credits that they didn't get last year, and they've been suffering as a result.
1: Okay, Ray McAdam, there's a couple of points being made there about government policies. Off you go.
2: So in terms of the Roots point, like the reality is that the likes of the Russell Street Bakery, El Mullen Grocers and Stony Banner, workers are benefiting from those changes that will take place later in this year.
1: So are big multinational corporations.
2: Our local on-street business are benefiting. What I've also then heard from Janice and from Owen is a case of the Pearse Doherty line, borrow more, spend more. If Pascal Donoghue had adopted that approach over the last 10 years, David, we would not have been able to help put money in people's bank accounts during COVID. We would not have been able to support people following Putin's illegal war. We would not have been able to introduce the 750 million direct interventions last month. That is a response of prudent management of the public finances. Okay. And as a result of that, we will be able to do more should the Middle Eastern war continue indefinitely over the next couple of years.
1: Okay, John Spoiler wants to go.
3: We had a 9 billion surplus, over a 9.6 billion surplus last year. We're not asking for that to be splurged. That the narrative that the government is spinning in relation to, oh, we just splurged that money. Absolutely not. What we're asking for is 3.3 billion for an emergency cost of living to help people in the here and now. We have 300,000 people in arrears in their ESB. We have 1 in 4 people who cannot pay their gas bill. Yeah, we're going to hear we're coming into the summer months, but people who are on gas actually need the gas to heat the water, to have a shower. So these are the things that need to be addressed here and now.
1: Oh, no, go, Canavan. I'll come back to you in a minute. Oh, no, Canavan.
4: Fine Gael and Fianna Fáil will not touch the profits of the big energy companies. We want to put a tax on those profits. We also, when we were talking about data centres that use up the same amount of electricity as all the households in the country put together, we would pay for a cap on electricity through a levy on these. An energy credit would be paid for through a levy on the data centres. It's not actually borrowing.
1: But
4: it's
1: if
4: about
1: you do,
4: taxing
1: if you do that, does it make Ireland less attractive for big tech companies who are really, really, really important for our economy?
4: This government has built an economy that is completely vulnerable to this kind of shock. And we need to invest in our own economy, in our own construction, in healthcare, in education, things that are sustainable in the long term and not be basically subject to blackmail from big corporations.
1: Okay, we'll get on to some of those issues in a moment. Ruth O'D, the point the government makes is we can't do everything all at once.
0: Yeah, well, but we can't be waiting for these things, particularly, say, on childcare, the most expensive outlay for working families that we have in Ireland. And people talk about affordability. It is hugely expensive. But in Dublin Central, it's about availability. We don't have spaces in Dublin 1, 7, 3 and 9. People are struggling without not being able to get a space for their child in childcare.
1: OK, I want to move on to housing. Ray McAdam, we have record homelessness at the moment, as you'll be more than aware. 1 in 10 homeless people in the country live on Gardiner Street, an area that Pascal Donoghue formerly represented. He was a senior minister. He had a lot of clout in government. How are you going to do any better than he did?
2: And he delivered, along with St Mary's Mansions on Sean McDermott Street, delivered Sean Tracy House on Buckingham Street. If you look at our track record across Dublin Central, look at the development of 1,100 homes in Montpellier, the redeveloped Devonny Gardens lands. If you go down to Richmond Road and you see almost 800 homes for cost rental and affordable purchase on Richmond Road and St Vincent's Hospital site, look at the buildings that taking place on Dorset Street at the moment, Constitution Hill. The people are living in Sean Foster Place. That's the track record of people on the ground delivering. And that's the challenge of this. That's what this election's about, David. Who is going to deliver over the next 3 years? This isn't about changing the government. This is about who is going to be the best voice for the people of Dublin Central, who are going to get things done.
1: Right, and you're going to get more than Pascal.
2: We are going to deliver homes faster over the next 3 years. And as Lord Mayor, I've been working this year with Dublin City Council to ensure that we have the programmes and the initiatives ready for 30 sites for 4,000 homes.
1: Okay.
2: And that's where you need a government voice, David, to deliver on the ground.
1: Okay, Ono Canavan, you've campaigned for rent reductions, for price controls, but economists from the IMF to the ESRI argued that those precise mechanisms further decrease rental supply. It's that too simplistic a solution.

0: or a complex problem?
1: I think the economists are wedded to a kind of a market system. The answer would be what we've always put to by the government is if we impose proper rent controls, that the landlords will get out of the market. The houses don't disappear. The state should buy up the houses if the landlord wants to get out of the market.
0: How
1: that would increase the social and affordable housing supply.
0: Yeah, but like if they're doing that, they don't have the money to build houses.
1: Ray spoke there about O'Devney Gardens, most of which has been privatised, which used to be all social housing. Basically what we want to do is have a state construction company to build social affordable housing at scale. Then you can raise the income thresholds for tenants, and then you will have money coming back in. It will pay for itself over the long term in terms of the rents that people pay. We have a differential rent scheme, so people on higher incomes can pay a bit more, and then we can afford to actually invest in more social and
2: Owen's been factually incorrect there, David. Owen's factually incorrect about O'Devney Gardens. There's private, there's public cost rental.
0: It was all public.
2: Public cost rental and affordable purchase.
1: Affordable housing that Ray is talking about is not affordable. It's about 450,000 or so for. That's not affordable.
0: I do have to move on. Janice Boylan, we've heard a lot recently about problems with local authority housing, the conditions in some of the housing complexes particularly. You've been a councillor for 12 years. What specific actions have you taken on the council to fix those issues, and how would you being a TD make it any different?
3: So on the council, I have worked with residents on the conditions of their homes, calling for the maintenance programme to be done and rolled out quickly and effectively. I'll continue to do that as an elected TD to the Dáil. The thing about it is our councils have been completely malnourished of proper funding, and every single time that we address the issue around funding the maintenance programmes, we're told we can do it if we hike up the rents. We're told if we can do it if we keep the LPT without the reduction of 15%.
0: So you're being told that if you increase revenues you'll have more money to spend.
3: We haven't seen the benefits of it. People shouldn't be given a carrot. A carrot shouldn't have to be waved in front of people in the middle of a cost of living crisis, where they're told if you pay more rent, we'll get your maintenance work done. I have people who are living in flat complexes across the North Inner City, Hardwick Street, Marmion Court, Queen Street, all of those places, Alfie Bourne House, who are living in the most deplorable conditions, and not because they don't pay their rent or they don't go out to work.
0: But people look after
3: their homes and they don't get the return from the council because the funding model isn't proper and right.
0: Okay, so you're saying that you shouldn't increase the revenue of the council in order
3: to
0: fix those
3: problems. We need to increase the revenue of the council. No, you're putting words in my mouth there, David. Sorry, we need to increase the revenue of the council. But the government...
0: The government needs to be
3: financing that. That's what they need to be doing.
0: Okay, Ruth O'Dea, I know you're not on the council, but your party voted in favour of budgets that would increase rents for council and HAP tenants. How do you feel about that?
4: Well, look, I'm not happy to see these conditions, the substandard conditions that Dublin City Housing stock is in, and the starving from central government of funding to going towards the local authority means that they can't invest in their stock. So that is on central government. Now, you know, we also have a huge problem of dereliction in Dublin, Dublin Central. You know, and the people are hugely frustrated. You know, ever increasing homelessness is not inevitable. What we need to do is give people exit routes. But unfortunately, in this quarter, we've just seen a 50% increase in terminations of notice.
0: But in terms of the rent increase, which your party colleagues supported, do you support the rent increase?
4: Look, I'm not on the council, as you said, and I've...
0: But you're a member of the Labour Party, which voted in favour of it.
4: We voted in favour of the budget. We didn't vote in favour of the rent hikes.
0: It was part of the budget.
1: This is not true. So People Before Profit had an amendment to the budget which would have increased the money for maintenance by an effective rate increase on the top 3% of businesses. Okay. This was voted down by Labour, Greens, Fianna Fáil, Fine Gael.
0: Ruth O'Dea is not a councillor and didn't vote for it. But the question I'm trying to ask you...
4: What I'd like to go back to, David... is around what we're seeing now, the government failing in relation to the to tenants, not give, you know, like notices of termination are routes to homelessness. I'm seeing that every day in the work that I'm doing with Marie Sherlock. People coming into us, not being able, you know, and we're saying to them, there's nowhere for you to go. We're so, you know, this is horrendous. This is a failing of government. Okay. I know that from my work in Women's Aid, women who had to then, who fled the abuser and could not go back and ended up going into emergency accommodation instead of going into rented properties.
0: You haven't actually answered my question, which was, do you support your party's position on Dublin City Council to vote in favour of the budget, which included rent increases? Yes or no?
4: Of course, yes, in favour of the budget.
0: Ray McAdam, do you agree with your party leader, Simon Harris, that immigration is driving the housing crisis because, as he said, a lot of people in emergency homeless accommodation don't have a housing right in Ireland, a claim that was rejected by the Dublin Regional Housing Authority?
2: First things first, I believe immigration has been good for Ireland. And if you look at Dublin Central, if you look at Dublin 7, David, look at the contribution of the Filipino community, both in the Mater Hospital and in terms of healthcare.
0: Which, again, is not what I asked you. Do you agree with Simon Harris that immigration is driving the housing crisis?
2: I think if you look at the figures that were published recently, I think by the Department of Justice, there is clear evidence that there is an issue in terms of migration is having an impact. But what I honestly believe is that the actions that are being taken by government through the International Protection Act, providing that 12-week window from an applicant coming in here to a decision being made, is going to be critically important.
0: Yeah. So you do agree with Simon Harris.
2: And equally, David, we also need to show that there is a rules base so that if you aren't successful, then there has to be a route out of the country. Okay. And including what I would point out is if you're involved in criminality, as we've seen with 65 EU citizens who have been involved in criminality, that they have been deported from the country too.
0: Janice Boylan, your party's disagreed with Simon Harris's comments. Owen O'Brien, your housing spokesperson, said that immigration is not the cause of rising homelessness. Do you agree with Owen O'Brien?
3: Absolutely. It's a government failure. We had a housing crisis before immigration became the topic of discussion. And I mean, at the end of the day, if we had had a government that was insistent on making housing a priority and not just coming in with the figures every now and again and announcing all of these wonderful things that they're doing and not delivering them. We had a promise from Fine Gael and Fianna Fáil the last general election to deliver 40,000 homes. They didn't even reach that. They lied to the electorate, and because we seen through a Freedom of Information post from Pierce Doherty that they only actually built 40,000. They knew that they weren't going to meet their target.
2: Very quickly, the CSO figures at the moment, David, two of the top three.
0: But you didn't hit the 40,000.
2: No, we didn't. We're going to hit it this year.
0: Owen, I mean, we've immigration has been dragged into this campaign. You've been very critical of Bertie Ahern's comments, for instance. But there are people who you are canvassing every single day who agree with them. How are you going to meet that sentiment when you meet
1: first
0: you on
1: of
0: the doorstep?
1: Bertie Ahern's comments were the kind of divide and rule tactic that we see driven from the top, trying to say that immigration is related to homelessness. When the reality of what we're seeing is a kind of a performative cruelty from this government in relation to asylum seekers and also in relation to Irish homeless people. They want us to basically scrap over crumbs while big developers, big landlords make off with the pie.
0: Ruth O'Dea, you've been knocking on doors. Have you felt that immigration is an issue being raised with you by voters?
4: It is, but I mean, it's because Dublin Central is a hugely diverse area, you know, and that's part of its strength. And I think some of the commentary in this campaign from other candidates and from former Taoiseach are appalling. And you know, we need to be very clear about what it's about, what's been trying to. I echo what Owen is saying there, and I hope the rest of the panel here would take the opportunity to condemn those comments, because you know words matter, and people who walk down the street who look different and then are targeted because they've been given permission by people in power to punch down on
0: them. Well, that's a reasonable question, and a one-word answer would do. Do you condemn those comments?
2: They were crass and ill-advised.
0: That's not a yes or no, but anyway. Janice, do you?
3: Yes.
1: Yeah.
0: Okay, I want to finish up with some personal questions. Ray McAdam, you've been criticised for using your official car as mayor to go to a by-election event. You've been criticised for flying business class to California at a cost of nearly $6,000. Thought Fine Gael was the party of fiscal rectitude.
2: We are, and in respect of, it's been a privilege and an honour this year to serve as Lord Mayor of Dublin. I have, despite being a candidate in this election, David, I've continued to fulfil my duties and responsibilities as Lord Mayor right across our city. Yeah. And if there is a complaint that has been made, Dublin City Council will investigate and adjudicate on it.
0: Okay, Janice Boylan,

0: Sinn Féin is the leading party of opposition. You're running for a seat in your party leader's constituency. If you don't win, it's going to say something about you, but it's going to say something more about Mary Lou McDonald, isn't it?
1: Oh, we're not even thinking about that, because we're going out to try to win this election, and we will be able to discuss those things after the election. But the priority is to make sure that our constituents feel that they have a voice that's actually going into the Dáil, who will be able to speak up for them, who has listened intently to what they have to say.
0: Ruth O'Dea, you've never been elected. I don't think you've ever sought election. So why should people see you as a future TD?
2: It's because of the constituency work that I'm doing on the ground with Marie Sherlock. It's because of my background of having worked for 11 years in women's aid. I'm passionate about protecting, you know, vulnerable people, particularly women and girls who are victims of domestic violence. And I have that experience. I've fought for my children's school, Gaelscoil Cloisteaira, for 14 years. And if you go down Dominic Street today, you'll see a half-built school. And that's on the government. That's a failing on this government. And that's why I've put my hand up to say, you know, I'd be a good representative for this area.
0: But can you do that without having any electoral experience?
2: Absolutely. You know, life experience is much more important. That's what people want. They want real life experience. You know, people who've showed up and who've been there through thick and thin for that school. And we were promised the sun, moon and stars. But what happened? You know, the Department of Education fell out with the builder. That's just not acceptable.
0: Okay, Eoin O'Canavan, I mean, people would say that if the left had agreed on a single candidate, that whoever that single candidate would be home and hosed in this particular by-election, particularly after the presidential election and the vote. Whatever happened to left unity?
3: Well, I mean, we have been calling for a transfer pact. We would like a transfer pact based on some basic things of agreement, defending the triple lock, no scapegoating of migrants, a state construction company to build social and affordable housing, and crucially, I think, ruling out coalition with Fianna Fáil and Fine Gael. And unfortunately, we're the only party on the left to rule out coalition with Fianna Fáil and Fine Gael. So we want voters to send a message to other parties on the left by giving us a number one vote and transfer left after that, to send that message to the left that you want a left government in the next general election.
0: Eoin O'Canavan, People Before Profit, Ruth O'Dea of the Labour Party, Janice Boylan of Sinn Féin, Ray McAdam of Fine Gael. We're out of time, but thank you all so much for taking the time to come in and discuss the issues with us. Coming up in the next hour, we'll return to the Dublin Central by-election with another panel of candidates. But next, we hear how aviation transformed the way Ireland sold itself to the world.
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0: This year marks 90 years since the foundation of Aer Lingus, and few countries can claim a more fascinating aviation story than Ireland. From the glamour days of Dublin Airport and the invention of duty-free at Shannon, to the rise of package holidays and the low-cost revolution of Ryanair, aviation transformed not just how Irish people travelled, but how Ireland sold itself to the world. Dr. Linda King is Senior Lecturer in Design and Visual Culture at IADT and has spent years researching the links between tourism, advertising,

0: in design and Irish aviation history. She joins us now. Linda, good morning to you.
1: Good morning.
0: Thanks a million for coming in.
1: Thanks.
0: This is a really significant anniversary, like 90 years, isn't it?
1: It is, yeah. And considering so many airlines have disappeared over the last number of decades,

0: number of occasions, and he also said it was the real instrument of liberation for this country, because founding a national airline or a flag carrier, it's about proclaiming sovereignty to the world. So the last time I was here, we talked about coinage. So if that's signalling sovereignty for the people of Ireland, this was, you know, celebrating our sovereignty on the world stage. So it's very ideologically important, and it's also pragmatic. We're an island, we need to get off the island, so it connects us to the rest of the world. So it's ideological and it's pragmatic and it's political.
1: Okay, so the aeroplanes are kind of emblematic. Dublin Airport itself was emblematic as well, wasn't it? 1940, I think it was?
0: 1940, it was finished in 1940. So as soon as Aer Lingus was established in 1936, they were working on an airport, like they needed an airport. They were flying out of the first flight, Aer Lingus flight flew out of Baldonnell. And it was designed by Desmond Fitzgerald, who was the brother of Gareth Fitzgerald. And he was only just out of college. He was only 29 when the airport was finished. And Gareth Fitzgerald also worked for Aer Lingus. He was a route planner. But it's still visible from Terminal 1, and it looks like almost like a docked ocean liner, which was the style of airports at the time, because that is the point of reference that architects had. They had ships. Airports were a whole other new construction, and they used kind of a lot of the metaphors of ships and sea travel to design airports.
1: And it's a really beautiful building if you're ever lucky enough to get inside it, and it's offices now, but it's absolutely fabulous. And it's amazing that Desmond Fitzgerald designed it at such a young age.
0: I know. And I think, you know, there was an awful lot of very young architects involved in building, you know, some of the big infrastructural projects of the Free State. But the building itself, it's all road frontage. I mean, it's only one room deep. So you go into it, and if you can imagine, when you rocked up at the airport, if you take kind of the length of this studio, that was the distance between coming in the front door and getting on the plane. It was absolutely tiny, pretty much. But it's a beautiful building, and it's concave welcoming people to the airport. Yeah. It's almost like St. Peter's in Rome, you know, spreading out and welcoming people. And then on the other side, on the air side, it's convex, so you can fan the planes out, which is a very pragmatic solution. Yeah.
1: So aviation, tourism in those relatively early decades of the state, they're hugely important, aren't they?
0: They are, because you know, Ireland is economically failing. We get Marshall Aid funding from America after the Second World War, and the Americans put an emphasis on us growing our tourism industry. So, and they keep talking about dollar tourist potential. So Aer Lingus is very much part of that whole development. So the Onboard Fáilte Éireann isn't... there's Onboard Fáilte Éireann, which deals with policy, and there's Fógra Fáilte that deals with publicity, and they're not really talking to each other because of Civil War politics. So Aer Lingus has to come in to the vacuum and effectively become a de facto tourist board and start selling Ireland to largely the Americans, who are mobilising in huge numbers after the Second World War, and also travel to Irish people. Now, not many Irish people are using or can afford to use Aer Lingus, but the clergy are using it, the politicians are, the business people are. So Aer Lingus needs to advertise Ireland and travel abroad for its own survival.
1: What a lot of people probably don't know about is the initial plans for a transatlantic route, which were underway under Lammas, and then a new government comes into in 1948 and says this is squander mania, which was the the word at the time, and they cancelled it.
0: They cancelled it, and Aer Lingus is already in 1948 advertising in Time magazine in anticipation of a transatlantic route. So all of that is tanked, but I think even advertising in Time magazine shows the ambition of the government and the airline at the time.
1: And it's, I mean, am I correct in asking, I mean, were those Aer Lingus advertising campaigns, I mean, a lot of people in the target audience in America wouldn't have had much of a notion of Ireland or whatever, so they must have been really important in shaping our nation's image.
0: They were, and you see in the archives of, in the National Archives, you see the files of Industry and Commerce and Tourism and Transport, and Lammas is in part of the conversation. Cardinal Spellman in New York is part of the conversation. And it's very much about tying Aer Lingus and the development of Irish tourism to the diaspora in the States. So they want to, there's actually checklists being produced of, they want, you know, Americans want to see castles, they want to see cottages, they want to see references to

0: Catholicism. So there's a very...
1: They probably want to see leprechauns. Well, pots of gold and all that.
0: Well, Lamaze really kicked against yes. that. So the advertising for the States is quite different for the advertising for Europe. So it's quite traditional, like 19th century imagery that's used for advertising to America. But when it comes to advertising to Europe, Aer Lingus, through its advertising agency, Sun Advertising, brings in, like, well, Aer Lingus doesn't import them, Sun Advertising does, a lot of Dutch designers from KLM. So they've actually been trained in the publicity department of KLM as graphic designers. KLM has the best brand identity of any of the European carriers. It's absolutely exemplary. So one arrives, Gus Millay, in 1950. The next one arrives, Jan de Vouw, in 1951. There's a steady stream, including Gerrit van Gelderen, who ended up working for RTE, producing From the Waters to the Wild.
1: And at that time, I mean, air travel was seen as incredibly glamorous, and people used to go out to the airport to socialise.
0: Yeah, and the airport terminal has viewing decks, which encouraged people to do that, which was quite common across Europe. Yes, the airport had a ballroom, it had a French restaurant, it was very glamorous, and you'd have your wedding, communion, all sorts of family activities.
1: Okay, festivities. How important was the air hostess to the image of an airline?
0: Crucially important. And the Americans are really on top of this. I mean, they really lead in terms of how the aviation industry promotes itself most broadly. So Pan Am, as far as I know, is the first one to introduce an image of an air hostess in advertising. And each airline has their own type or archetype, and ours is really based on Maureen O'Hara from The Quiet Man, red hair, green eyes, because the image of Irish women was brunette and blue eyes before that.
1: Okay, there is loads more to talk about. Yeah. Unfortunately, we don't have time, but I know there's an exhibition in the National Print Museum, is it?
0: Yes, I'm working on an exhibition for the National Print Museum at the moment, and also there'll be a symposium in the the exhibition will open later during the summer, and a symposium for the Royal Irish Academy in October, where we'll be talking about aviation more broadly.
1: Okay, Dr. Linda King, Senior Lecturer in Design and Visual Culture at IADT, thank you so much for joining us. Coming up, we hear about plans by a Cork councillor to honour the mosquito that bit Oliver Cromwell. But up next, it's Curtains for King Charles.
2: This summer, when you want to find the most gorgeous bay in Lake Garda, or the most beautiful vistas of Sorrento, or the impossibly picturesque Tuscan towns, or where to enjoy delicious local Italian cuisine, we'll be there to look after you. 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We look after you.
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1: Since the death of Queen Elizabeth nearly 4 years ago, there have been all sorts of changes in the UK to reflect the reign of King Charles, among them new coins, banknotes and stamps. Well, last night, the latest of these changes was put on show at the Royal Opera House in London's Covent Garden, a new set of curtains. The new backdrop involved months of stitching by the Royal School of Needlework. One of the people behind the work is Gemma Murray, studio manager at the Royal School of Needlework at Hampton Court Palace. Morning, Gemma.
7: Good morning. How are you?
1: I'm very well, thanks. And you must be delighted because the new curtain rose last night for the first time, and I understand King Charles was there to witness it. How did it go?
7: It did. It was absolutely amazing. It was such a magic evening. It was so exciting to see them finally out of our studios and on display in the Opera House. It was unforgettable.
1: Brilliant. Now, I know it has been a long and a painstaking and a very involved piece of work. Could you just explain to us what was involved?
7: Yeah, so this is not our first time working on these curtains. We did actually do the version in 1997 for the late Queen. So we know what we're doing a little bit with that. So we started off, first of all, by going into our archives and getting the artwork out to see what we'd done previously. There are some slight changes with His Majesty's, obviously.

0: a different cipher. There's a different shape of crown. So there were amendments to the design artwork. And then we worked very closely with Pete Tarrant at Digitech, who is a digital machine embroiderer. He converted that into stitch. That came back to us. And then we embellished with hand embroidery. And then you get what you see last night on stage.
1: Do you have any idea how many stitches are in it?
0: I can tell you, yes. So there are over 1 million machine stitches and over 100,000 hand stitches, and there is at least 33,000 yards of thread. So not small by any means.
1: Okay. I mean, it's an awful lot of effort, and I'm just thinking, will people in the audience actually be able to see the result of all that effort?
0: I can speak from personal experience. We were there last night and we saw the curtains unveiled for the first time, and we were up in the grand tier and you got a fantastic view. Because they're so striking and so grand, the gold against the red, you can't miss them.
1: Oh, brilliant. Now, the Royal School of Needlework, probably not that familiar to a lot of people, but I believe you're going 150 years and you do all sorts of work. You did work even for the Game of Thrones?
0: Yeah, so we've been here, well, we've been founded in 1872, so we have a long history behind us. We're very unique because in our studio we do conservation, restoration and new commissions. So like you say, for the Game of Thrones embroidered panel, we did 9 pieces for His Majesty's coronation in 2023. We teach, we do, you name it, we do it. We like a challenge.
1: Okay, I presume the late Queen obviously had a 70-year reign. That's unlikely to happen for King Charles, so I presume at some stage that they'll have to be redone, will they?
0: Well, we've been very clever in what we've done. So everything is sustainable, which His Majesty is very keen to promote, and so are we here at the school. So everything on those curtains can be changeable should the time need to come. And we've got lots of material ready to go. So we you know, when times change, we'll be ready.
1: Okay, well, hopefully not for a long time. Gemma Murray, Studio Manager at the Royal School of Needlework in London. Thank you so much for that. Back after this.
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1: Now, time to go over to the newsroom. Here's Susan Jackson.
6: Thanks, David, and good morning from the newsroom. RTE's Director General Kevin Backhurst has said that RTE presenter Derek Mooney's reclassification as a producer in 2020 was not a side deal. RTE has this week revised its top 10 highest earning presenters for 2024 to include Derek Mooney after it said it reconsidered what constitutes a presenter. RTE yesterday said it had previously excluded Mr. Mooney from its highest paid presenter list as his contract said he was a producer from 2020. Speaking on Morning Ireland, Mr. Backhurst said the previous exclusion was a justifiable decision by the organisation's past management, but added the current leadership has taken a different view.
7: We actually took independent legal advice when the issue arose in the last few weeks about the decision that was taken in 2020, and the legal advice was that it was a perfectly justifiable decision given that Derek's contract is as an executive producer. But we take a different view. We think transparency is really important, and most people know Derek as a presenter, and I think we'd expect him to be classified as a presenter, even though, as I say, I think the majority of his work is as an executive producer.
6: 46 countries which comprise the Strasbourg-based human rights organisation, the Council of Europe, have issued a far-reaching political declaration which could influence how judges handle migration cases. Ireland is among the countries which have joined the declaration, which focuses in particular on the deportation of criminals and asylum processing. From Brussels,

0: Our Europe editor, Tony Connolly.
1: The Council of Europe is the 46-member human rights and democracy organisation set up after the Second World War and which is the political body overseeing the European Convention on Human Rights. At a meeting in the Moldovan capital, Chisinau, all 46 members have just issued a joint political declaration essentially asserting that the human rights safeguards enshrined in the post-war convention are not appropriate for modern-day migration patterns. The declaration is the culmination of a year-long diplomatic effort after Denmark and Italy published an open letter alleging that judges in the European Court of Human Rights frustrate their ability to deport violent criminals, often because of Article 8 of the Convention, which guarantees the right to a family life. At a ministerial meeting in Strasbourg last December, Ireland joined 26 other members in claiming that the rights and freedoms of European populations were being, quote, challenged by people who take advantage of our hospitality by committing serious crime. Officials insist the declaration is not binding on the European Court of Human Rights. Rather, it will provide, in the words of one official, a broader margin of appreciation by judges. Tony Connolly, RTE News, Brussels.
0: The US President Donald Trump has left Beijing after a major summit with the Chinese leader Xi Jinping. The two sides have offered different narratives of this week's state visit. Chinese state media said Mr. Xi had warned the US that the issue of Taiwan could bring the two countries into conflict. Mr. Trump later told Fox News that the Chinese president had offered his help to open the Strait of Hormuz and had agreed to buy oil from the US and to withhold military equipment from Iran.
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0: Dry with some sunny spells in most areas, apart from isolated showers in Ulster and later in Leinster. Cloudier in the west and southwest with patches of light rain or drizzle possible later. Highest temperatures of 10 to 15 degrees with a light to moderate northwesterly breeze. And that's all from the newsroom for the moment. Back to you, David.
4: Thanks very much, Susan. Still to come this morning, we'll have our second panel of candidates for next week's Dublin Central by-election to discuss what they're hearing from the voters, plus how to navigate the pressure surrounding the so-called perfect summer body and a proposal to honour a mosquito that bit Oliver Cromwell. You can get in touch by WhatsApp on 0870 32 32 32, text 51551 or email todaydmc@rte.ie. Next though, RTE has decided to revise its top 10 highest earning presenters for 2024 to include presenter Derek Mooney after it said it reconsidered what constitutes a presenter. RTE said he was designated by RTE as a producer and not a presenter from 2020 to 2024. But this year it made the decision to consider all personnel holding dual roles for inclusion in the top 10 presenters list. It says he earned over €202,000 last year. And just for transparency, I should mention that I appear on that list as well. To discuss this, I'm joined by RTE's consumer affairs correspondent, Angus Cox, and by Gabriel Darcy, former managing director at Bord Namona and a chartered director with expertise in corporate governance. Angus, I might come to you first. Remind us what this is all about.
5: Well, it started yesterday evening, David, with a statement from RTE in which it said that from 2020 to 2024, Derek Mooney was designated as a producer and not a presenter in line with his contract of employment. And of course, 2020 was also the year when a number of RTE presenters, including Ryan Tuberty, were asked to take a pay cut. And RTE has revised its top 10 highest earning presenters for 2024 now to include Derek Mooney after it said it reconsidered what constitutes a presenter. So publishing its results for 2025, the broadcaster said it's made the decision to consider all personnel holding dual roles for inclusion in the top 10 presenters list. And it said this is in line with the implementation of a government expert advisory committee recommendation. As a result, it's also representing the 2024 highest earning highest paid presenters list as the first list published after that previous payments controversy. And that means Derek Mooney, who'd be well known to RTE audiences for presenting wildlife programmes, he now appears in eighth place on the 2024 top 10 list of highest paid earners with a salary of just over 197,000. And then in seventh place on the list for 2025 with a salary of 202,000. Top of that list, for 2025. Claire Byrne, who earned 280,000. Patrick Keelty, 266,000 was second. And as you say, for transparency, you were sixth on that list, just ahead of Derek Mooney with 206,000 euro.
4: Okay, so

0: Gavin Backhurst, the RTÉ's Director General, was on Morning Ireland facing some tricky questions from Sarah McInerney. Did we learn much new from Gavin Backhurst's appearance?
1: It depends on your perspective. It was kind of a long interview. He gave plenty of answers. I suppose he was asked about that decision to reclassify Derek Mooney in 2020 as a producer, and Kevin Backhurst said it was perfectly justifiably said. When the issue arose in the last few weeks, when RTÉ's been preparing its financial results for 2025, which will be published in the summer, he said they took independent legal advice about the decision that was made in 2020 to redesignate Derek Mooney as a producer, not a presenter. He said the advice was it was a perfectly justifiable decision given that Derek Mooney's contract was as an executive producer. But then Kevin Backhurst went on to say, the management now, the current management, takes a different view, saying transparency is important. Most people know Derek as a presenter, he said, and they would expect to be classified a presenter, even though the majority of work is as an executive producer. So that was why that decision was taken.
0: Okay, he was also asked about the fact that both Claire Byrne and Ray Darcy, after they had disappeared from the airwaves, were still being paid by RTÉ, I think 100 grand between the two of them for the period.
1: Yeah, and this is something RTÉ clarified last night. That is part of Claire Byrne and Ray Darcy's contracts to provide provide services, as RTÉ put it, for the full year in 2025. They were paid after they finished working at RTÉ. €47,000 was paid to Claire Byrne's company, Dura Media, after she ceased working here at the end of last October. A further €50,000 was paid to Ray Darcy's company, What Next, after he finished on the 9th of October. So Kevin Backhurst said that the €97,000 in payments, he said it was totally the right decision. He said RTÉ wanted to take Claire Byrne off air as she was leaving so it could launch its new Radio 1 schedule and I suppose it get you in position as the presenter of the new Today programme here. While he characterised the timeline around Ray Darcy as effectively his notice period, and he said they had employment rights and a legal fight would have cost a shedload more, as he put it.
0: Okay. We do have a statement from Claire Byrne who points out that she resigned from RTÉ in summer of 2025, but her contract ran until the end of the year. She'd made it clear she was happy to remain and work until the end of her contract, but RTÉ said they wanted her to finish at the end of October. That was their right and that their decision, she said. And as Kevin Backhurst pointed out, they wanted to launch the new schedule with all the exciting additions to the airwaves that involved, like me. But anyway... Now, I want to bring in Gabriel Darcy, former Managing Director of Bord na Mona, a Chartered Director with expertise in corporate governance. Morning, Gabriel.
2: Good morning, Dara. Good morning to your listeners.
0: Thank you very much for joining us. Now, this whole thing about Derek Mooney and whether he was a producer or whether he was a presenter, from a corporate governance standpoint, is separating the base role and additional internal fees, would that be standard practice?
2: Well, I suppose, Dara, if I was to open the discussion and say I was on this show actually with Claire Byrne 2 years or 3 years ago when the scandal broke with the whole Ryan Tuberty issue, and RTÉ was in a very different place then as that particular episode broke and all the information and questions started surfacing. So I would say, Dara, the fact that you actually have invited me on the show and we're talking about this subject is actual evidence that RTÉ's governance is improving, and it's light years ahead of where it was. A few years ago, like, this issue wouldn't have come to light until a scandal forced it out or whatever. The fact is that it surfaced through an internal review. And indeed, before the annual report was published, and it tells you, certainly in my mind, that the culture in RTÉ is very clearly changing. As you say, the code of practice does set clear standards, and you know, there are still some real questions here that need to be to be answered, without a doubt.
0: Is the problem publishing a list of top presenters rather than publishing a list of top earners? And obviously, I have a personal interest in that, so that might seem like a biased question to people.
2: Yeah. Well, look, the point here, I would say, as it pertains to Mr. Mooney, is to do with his particular contract. So I think, what like to understand is not

0: so much why Derek Mooney wasn't on a list, but it's why his contract was written in a way that meant he actually couldn't be on that list, if you like. Mm. And that's a different. But I think another very important point to note is this, is that the Director General, whom I think is his salary is published and is in the public domain, he has categorically and assured, and I take it fully read, that there is nobody within the organisation that is earning more than he.
1: Yes.
0: Now, that can put the nation at rest, if you like, that there's, we're not talking about hidden payments here or people being paid extraordinary amounts of money. But I think in this situation, it's a particular area of how he was classified. Mm. And then I suppose the question is, how did that arise? And how do we ensure, and how does the Remuneration Committee ensure that this that they close the loop on this? Like, I would say that, you know, RTE did the right thing in strengthening the Remuneration Commission after 2023, and now that committee needs to formally close the loop on this. In other words, to put on the record that has reviewed the new classification criteria and is satisfied that they're robust. And indeed, that's what their code expects.
1: Okay, yeah. Gabriel D'Arcy, former Managing Director of Bord na Mona and Chartered Director with expertise in corporate governance, and earlier Angus Cox. Thanks for joining me. We will be back after the break with more Dublin Central.
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1: Now, returning to the Dublin Central by-election, I'm joined now by more of the candidates who are running for the seat vacated by Pascal Donoghue. With me in studio are Daniel Ennis, Social Democrats candidate, John Stevens, Fianna Fáil candidate, Malachy Steenson, Independent candidate, and Janet Horner, Green Party candidate. You're all very welcome. Thanks for coming in. I know you're very busy and you're knocking on doors and you're pounding the streets, so we do appreciate you taking the time to talk to us. I just want to start by very briefly with each of you addressing the Bertie Ahern comment. John Stevens, we've all seen the video of Bertie Ahern canvassing for you, saying there are too many immigrants in Ireland, that we can't be taking people in from the Congo, that he's worried about Africans. Do you disown those comments, and do you disown the person who made them?
5: Well, can I just say before I start, like, I was canvassing the North Inner City yesterday, and the people are concerned about housing, obviously their children, education, all that. Bertie Ahern was obviously making a doorstep interview, and I would certainly say some of the language that we used maybe wasn't right, but I think he was listening to what was being said in the inner city. They want schools, they want education, they want recreation areas. That's what John Stevens is about. I'm the founder member of St. John Paul Park.
1: Yeah.
5: I brought the family resource.
1: Did you disown his comments or not?
5: I think maybe the language I used was wrong.
1: But what he was saying, happy enough with?
5: No, I'm not saying that.
1: The language is wrong.
5: But I want to be clear. I want to represent the people of the inner city. I want to bring sports. I want to change, make sure that we protect our green spaces, make sure that the people of the inner city have a future and have education and all that. That's what I'm about.
1: I'm not clear whether you support what he said or not. You said the language may not have been correct, but the thrust of what he was saying...
5: No, I think he was probably wrong what he said. I met him there yesterday and I just said it to him, myself.
1: Okay.
5: Okay.
1: What did you say to him?
5: I just said in relation to the specifics part of the interview, I thought he may have been wrong.
1: Okay, Daniel Ennis, just this week you said immigration is not a prominent issue out on the campaign trail in Dublin Central. It looks like it is now.
6: Well, just first of all, I think that's a false narrative to talk about the inner city and say that it's coming up in the inner city and it's a concern only in the inner city. You know, just to John's comments. Just to John's comments, David. In terms of what's coming up on the doors, first of all, when it is coming up, best part of the time, I'm raising it around the work that I've done around integration. And again, the lack of state supports around immigration and integration being the most important piece. So it's, I can count on two hands now how many times it's come up on the doorstep. It's come up about housing, it's come up about cost of living.

0: people struggling.
1: OK, well, we'll get into those issues in a moment. Yeah. Malachy Steenson, there's been lots of criticism of what the former Taoiseach had to say. Are you on Team Bertie on this one?
2: Well, I'm not on Team Bertie, but I fully agree with what he said, and I don't think he should have just confined it to the Congo. We need to close the borders. And if RTE, for instance, and the rest of the media had have actually dealt with this issue from November 2022 instead of covering it up and accusing people of being racist and fascist, when none of that is true. Every opinion poll has shown that there's an issue with immigration in this country.
1: Well, it's way down the list, as you've seen in the opinion poll published
2: Well,
1: today.
2: Let's see the opinion poll next week. RTE talks about opinion polls. Every opinion poll you've got wrong. You failed to see 200,000 spoiled votes in the presidential election. You believed that the people would vote to remove mothers from the constitution in two referendums.
1: Sorry, hold on a second. Who believed what? What are you on about?
2: RTE is paid 750 million by the state in order to propagate government propaganda.
1: That is absolute
2: RTE
1: nonsense.
2: Is not getting 750 million. Is that what you're saying?
1: He's not being paid by the
2: RTE
1: state.
2: RTE is a disgrace. They are not a public sector broadcaster.
1: Which is nothing to do.
2: They are a state broadcaster.
1: They're a public service broadcaster.
2: And to articulate the position that would be put by the Liberal left and the state in this country. And Bertie Ahern was totally correct.
1: Okay.
2: We can never solve the housing problem or any other problems in this country until we close the borders and stop importing people.
1: I think
2: people here, perhaps the Social Democrat representative could tell us how much money and how many people in the Social Democrats party work in IPAS centres and distribute grants from that. They have a vested interest in immigration.
1: I have to let Daniel Ennis reply.
0: David, again, just an extension of Bertie Ahern's comments, absolutely vile and disgusting.
1: Okay,
0: to be honest about you.
1: Okay, Janet Horner, I want to bring you in. Whatever else anybody could say about Bertie Ahern, you could never accuse him of not reading the public mood. And for all the condemnation of those remarks, there are people out there who are supportive of that view. What would you say to them?
3: I've talked to thousands of people on the doorsteps across Dublin Centre in the last number of months. Like, immigration, it can be a concern for people. What I think is incumbent upon political leaders is when you're hearing views that are often stoked by online narratives that have been peddled and perpetuated, so the people who maybe have had very limited exposure to the benefits of a multicultural diverse society are been fed narrow narratives online, it is incumbent on political leaders to stand up to that, to cut through it, and to listen with compassion to what the real concerns are. I have heard time and again that it is down to issues around resources in the community, feeling marginalised and neglected, feeling like other people are getting things a lot easier than they are, and that them and their communities are not being served the way that
2: Micheál
3: they should.
2: Martin,
3: that is
2: that
3: absolutely
2: over 50% of the people in emergency accommodation.
1: Sorry, Malachy, could you allow Janet to finish her point, please?
3: It is important that every political leader for Dublin Central, as well as at a larger level, addresses those real issues, those real concerns, and they don't look for scapegoating and they don't peddle
2: and
3: perpetuate
2: anybody.
3: Divisive
2: narratives. Micheál Martin has accepted that over 50% of the people in emergency accommodation are non-nationals who have come out of IPAS centres. The government accepts that figure. We told them that in 2022. People were coming into this country.
1: Steenson, could I ask you a question?
2: Ask me a question.
1: Okay. You keep blaming, you've blamed immigration for
2: the housing crisis. No, I blame the government. I blame the government.
1: Okay. You say immigration
2: policy
1: is a factor.
2: It's not the individual's policy.
0: You blame the people in IPAS centres, Malachy, at the start.
2: When?
0: You blame people in the IPAS centres.
2: Maybe you should
0: when
2: look at who was in that crowd, Daniel.
0: When you protest, you blame people. You protest on the homes of children.
2: We did not blame people. That's a lie, Daniel.
1: I want to bring John Stevens.
2: More of the lies.
1: I want to bring John Stevens.
4: Let's calm down, lads. But basically, Jim O'Callaghan has put a very robust system in as regards immigration. You know, we're trying to deal with, these are human beings as well, and we have to be compassionate to them. But obviously, people come from other countries.
2: They're only coming from London and Birmingham.
4: Yeah, I know, but let's be fair about the whole thing. They're coming to work there in some cases, and they get a work permit. Where the problem is, if they come, obviously, looking for political asylum, that's a different ballgame. You know, we have made huge, and Jim O'Callaghan has brought in a lot of it, you know, legislation to deal with that. And what we're trying to do is to make sure that we can decide much more quicker whether they can stay in this country or they have to depart.
1: I think that point has been well made. I want to talk about housing, because that is obviously a very important issue in that in your constituency. And John Stevens, you've listed tackling housing challenges as one of your top priorities.
4: It is,
1: I think
4: that's
1: fair. Your party colleagues, Dara O'Brien and now James Brown, have held the housing portfolio through years of record homelessness. So why should Dublin Central voters trust a female?

0: a fall candidate to fix the crisis?
1: Well, we've, like this year alone, or last year, we built 36,000 houses.
0: You said you were building 40.
1: Well, we're going in the right direction and we're doing our best. You know, it's basically catch up and we're trying to do that. But we are going in the right direction. Are we where we want to be? No, we're not. Are we going in the right direction? Yes, we are. Obviously, with housing, it's very difficult. You're dealing with human beings. You're not dealing with units, you're dealing with actually people who are, you know, in some cases homeless. But we have to make sure that we're going in the right direction.
2: Going in the right direction, though, in fairness. Month by month, a rise in the number of families and individuals that are impacted by homelessness, and disproportionately that issue that is affecting the country as a whole. It has been concentrated in Dublin 1 and the surrounds for where emergency accommodation is being located. That isn't good for people in homelessness. It is not good for them to be getting the services they need within the communities, and it's not good for the community of Dublin 1. We need to have, and this is something that as a councillor and at a national moving towards the Dáil, we need to be looking and calling for a much greater role for the Minister of Housing to be recognising that he cannot give the same stock answer that he's given to councillors for years, anytime he's raised the problems, which is that homelessness is a local authority competency and not a national one.
0: John Stevens has found his bit of... Daniel,
3: I was a crisis. Like, it's turned into a housing disaster, into a social catastrophe, and a lot of the societal problems and ripple effects of that. And this government and previous government's failure to address it as the emergency is shameful. And it will be a stain on their governments.
0: One of your party's big ideas is a state building company. We have a shortage of construction workers. Where are you getting the workers for that state building company?
3: Well, if you look at what the state will provide is job security, you know. And we talk about this like it's a radical idea. When the country had no money, when we forced farmers to stay, we built estates like Cabra, East Wall, Dublin 8, the Tenters, Merino. And they're all highly sought after areas now when people are looking for homes. So now we're one of the richest countries in Europe, and the Taoiseach suddenly thinks this is a radical idea. This has been done before. You know, it really has. The state construction company is one that's resonating with people on the doors, and it's doable, it's costed, it's viable.
0: I want to move on to the cost of living, and I'm going to ask each of you.
4: You haven't asked me on the housing issue, right?
0: Yeah, I did, yeah.
4: You didn't ask me on the housing.
0: Yeah, I did.
4: You didn't.
0: Go on.
4: And you asked, how will we get the workers? Well, firstly, we declare a housing emergency. We stop the building of any more hotels or office blocks. We divert those, and we scrap all this retrofitting of houses, which is much more profitable. And when government says they're building houses, government doesn't build houses. The government doesn't build one house as we stand. They've prevented the councils in our own area. They've pulled the funding for the ready mix site. They've pulled the funding now for the regeneration.
3: That's why we're proposing the state construction company.
4: Back in the council's hands.
3: Well, I think funding our local authority is part of that.
4: I've been banging on about that for years, long before you appeared on the scene, Daniel.
0: I do want to move on because we've a limited amount of time and I want to give everybody a fair share.
4: So that's where you would get the workers.
0: I want to move on to the cost of living, and we'll get into the weeds of it, but just very, very briefly, if you are elected, what are you going to do to help ease the cost of living for people in Dublin Central? Janet Horner.
2: Yeah, look, I mean, obviously the cost of living is one of the biggest issues that we are talking about on the doorsteps at the moment. It is causing people massive anxiety. We are in an energy crisis and people are not seeing action from the government that they need to see to get the assurance that they are going to be supported and protected, particularly facing into a winter. It is something that is making people deeply anxious. One of the primary things we are seeing is the government constantly reaching for short-term solutions instead of actually trying to work out how we can prevent ourselves from getting into this. Look, obviously I'm going to come from a green perspective in this. Investment in renewable energies is the best way and the quickest way to get energy independence, energy security for Ireland. Investment in energy credits, an investment in people who are vulnerable in terms of cash payments. That is what is going to help people.
0: Okay, I just want to be very, this very, very brief answer. Malachy Steenson, if I could ask you, if you're elected, what will you do to sort the cost of living?
4: Well, firstly, one of the biggest parts of the cost of living increase is government action. And all of these people here voted for property tax to be increased. They voted for carbon taxes. And if you take the most recent protests, which just for the minute just say they were just about fuel, a litre of diesel is 70 cents before tax. Why does this government think it's correct to take €1.30 on top of that? Everything you buy is inflated by a high tax take from the government. We need to scrap a lot of those taxes.
0: Government needs revenue to do things as well, don't it?
4: the government wastes an

0: awful lot of money. We have thousands of NGOs who get 6.5 billion in this country. We have RTE who get 750 million. There's an immediate saving. Okay. If RTE was actually working in the real marketplace and not paying
1: huge
2: salaries. Okay, I want to move on because I want to be fair to all of you.
0: In relation to electricity costs, if we hadn't have when they deregulated the market in electricity and gas, they told us it would save people money.
2: Okay.
0: Mm-hmm. Everybody on our side of the fence said it wouldn't. It would increase.
2: I want to bring in John Stephens. Thank you. I want to bring in John Stephens. If you are elected, what are you going to do for the cost of living?
3: I'd be very quick on this. We need an immediate grocery rebate scheme for people. My whole thing about politics is about putting food on the table, and obviously people can heat their house, so obviously a home heating grant as well. But more importantly for me, I think any child or child that wants to be involved in sport, there should be no debarring from sport because of economic reasons. There should be a grant, and government should help, or sports club should help the people to be able to afford to play for their local team or their club. I'm very big into that. And obviously the rollout of a vaccine for a shingles vaccine for older people is huge. We do not have that facility.
2: Okay, well, I was asking about the cost of living.
3: That is a cost. It's over €500 to roll that out. We have to look at that for older people.
2: Okay, Daniel.
4: I think people need
2: immediate
4: support.
2: Action.
4: Yeah, I think people need support in the here and now and solutions for the short, medium and long term. So we'd be proposing an energy payment of €400 to the low and middle income households, as well as a supplementary mileage scheme for essential workers and a cost disability payment. And I look at investment in public services, you know, reform and investment in our public services, because I know childcare, I'm paying a second mortgage for childcare, and I know what would put more money in my pocket at the end of every month.
2: Okay, well, you made the cost of childcare a key issue.
4: Yes.
2: But what's your plan to make it more affordable for people? And what's your plan to keep those operators in the market that a lot of them are saying they're giving up?
4: Well, look, the private providers have been the backbone of childcare. Again, without a private provider, I wouldn't have a childcare place. You know, but we have to bring that cost down. We look at our European counterparts, like the average cost of childcare in Germany for the highest earners is €200 to €250. You know, we're one of the outliers in Europe that our average is €850. You know, and I know myself and my own childcare.
2: Okay, well, you're admiring the problem. What's the solution?
4: Yeah, so we have a public model of childcare, partially care. That is, again, it's costed, it's viable. It's, well, for instance, in the local piece, I submitted a council question only recently asking for us to do an audit of council properties that we can turn around, whether they be vacant, derelict, or not being used. And that's changed starts in our community facilities.
2: Okay, John Stephens, the last budget, the coalition, your party included, did nothing for the PAY taxpayer.
3: Yeah, I think maybe they should have looked at some of the reasons, but they didn't. I want to move on to the future. I want to look what we're doing going forward. We're trying to protect, obviously, the finances of the country. We have a strategic state fund put in place because we don't know, we're going through a geopolitical the world. We don't know what's going to happen tomorrow, so we have to make sure that we have money in reserves to face any challenge that we may encounter down the road. But we are investing in infrastructure. We're making sure that we can build houses. We're putting infrastructure in place. We're protecting, making sure we have grids, electricity, water supply. We are investing in the future. I don't want to really talk about last year. I want to look forward at what we're doing in the future. Okay. We do not know what's going to happen tomorrow, and we're very prudent in how we're managing our economy.
2: Okay, I want to conclude with a personal question for each of you. Janet Horner, another Green TD in the Dáil, would double your representation to two opposition TDs. What difference is that going to make to anyone?
5: Number one, it sends an incredibly strong signal that the issues that the Greens have always prioritised, which means investment in a sustainable energy future, investment in public transport projects, investment in warmer homes, investment in childcare issues, which we've seen Greens make massive progress on, and this government has backslid on time and again. And then if I come through in this election, it is sending that very clear message from the people at Dublin Central that those issues are top of the agenda, they matter to people, and seeing a woman come through with a strong record of delivery is something that they want to see happen.
2: Okay, Daniel Ennis, where's left unity in this constituency?
4: Well, I'm encouraging people on the doors, vote left, transfer left, you know, and that's coming up even before we even suggest that. So, I think I think we see in the recent polls that there's a strong turnout for the left.
2: Okay, but no formal agreement.
4: Well, we are encouraging vote left, transfer left.
2: But are the others doing that for you?
4: Well, that's what's coming up on the doors.
2: Oh,
4: yeah.
2: All right. John Stephens, Fianna Fáil has failed to win a seat in Dublin Central since 2007. You're a new councillor. You're only elected in 2024. What makes you the candidate to break that losing streak?
3: Well, I'm born and reared in the area. Like, I've delivered for the area. I've, St John Paul Park 20 years ago, myself and two others, we got that for Carbra. I brought a family resource centre for Cabra. I've delivered, as I said.

0: And, you know, I'm working with the community. I, more recently there, we got 50,000 from Jim O'Callaghan for the Carper for Youth. I'm all about getting kids off the street, youth diversion, giving them facilities, making sure... My saying in crime is very fix it before it happens. Get kids away from crime, get them into, you know, sport, keep them away from prisons and give them a future.
1: Okay, Malachy Stevenson, you mentioned the fuel protest recently. Do you think your constituents appreciated having their city locked down?
2: I do. And I think that when we brought on that Saturday over 500 people from Connolly Station at a couple of hours' notice to join those protesters, because they were fully in agreement with what that protest was about. And it was about much more than petrol and diesel. But what I want is a society where children can come out of school without being stabbed, where women can go on a run without being chopped to bits, where gay men can go about their business without being beheaded in a jihadi attack. And all of those things. And what I also want is safe places for women. I want women to be able to go into their bathrooms, for instance, and are not being occupied by men dressed as women. Okay. And all of the panel here agree with all of those.
1: Okay, well, let Janet Horner answer that.
3: Well, for what it's worth, as the only woman on the panel, I do feel that women's rights are best represented by women who have a strong record in delivery of them through repeal campaigns, through work from women's health, through work in solidarity with the trans community, in solidarity with oppressed voices, in solidarity with ethnic minority communities, and that is where women's rights have always been strongest, and that is why we need strong women representatives for this area, and not men,
1: Sorry, Malachy, we're not getting into that.
4: Yeah, I just think we need people in these leadership positions to amplify the positive voices and the positive stories that's happening in our community. Because what Malachy mentions there are few and far between. Okay. They're the isolated incidents, as horrific that was, Malachy, it was horrific.
1: Okay, I'm going to bring this discussion to an end. Thank you very much, Daniel Ennis of the Social Democrats, John Stevens of Fianna Fáil, Malachy Stevenson, Independent, Janet Horner of the Green Party. Thank you all very much for joining us. Now, Brian O'Connell has been meeting some of the other candidates in the Dublin Central constituency. First, Ian Noel-Smith of AIM2 on why people should vote for him.
5: The people have not been looked after, and that's pretty evident out canvassing every day. People are struggling. There's a cost of living crisis. That's hitting really hard. And now people are being hit from all angles. So something has to give. What the government has done so far is not enough. So we're going to get like a new TD in this area, and it's not going to be one of the government parties. It's going to be somebody like me. We're a kind of a grassroots party, a new emerging party. We care about the people. I mean, that's why I got involved in politics in the first place, because I'm a family man. I got four kids. Like, they're all teenagers now, and the oldest, like, are, you know, doing his leaving cert. Like I said, it's time for him to be flying his wings, but where's he going to fly his wings to? Certainly not Dublin Central at the moment, because he couldn't get a house, and he couldn't even get a house to rent.
1: Brian also spoke to Independent candidate Manox Flynn on why people should vote for him.
6: A lot of people are disaffected, a lot of people are disconnected, a lot of people don't have any trust or faith in politics. Somebody should vote for me because I'm totally and absolutely independent, a true independent. I'm not party politic. I've been in the Council of Dublin for 17 odd years. Most of the main people who are running in this election, Sinn Féin, Fianna Fáil, Fine Gael, the Sock Dems, the Labour Party, you know, are all have people in Dáil Éireann. The politicians from those parties who are on the television now are telling you what they're going to do when they get into Dáil Éireann. They didn't do those things in Dublin City Council as leading parties. Well, basically what I would do is I'd bring the people with me. I mean, the thing about it is bringing people with you. It's connecting the people. We are all just surviving. We're all in a kind of a trauma here. And we're all, like, you know, waiting for the next disaster to happen.
1: The other candidates running in the Dublin Central by-election are Tony Corrigan, Independent, Colm Joseph Flood, Independent, Gerard Hutch, Independent, and John O'Leary, Independent. Now, a Cork councillor wants a statue built to commemorate the mosquito that may have killed Oliver Cromwell. We'll hear more about that next.
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1: 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And as evening falls, firelight, flavour and nowhere else to be. 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
5: A Cork City Councillor has proposed that a statue of a mosquito be erected outside City Hall. The piece would be the world's smallest statue and would commemorate the malarial-carrying insect that is said to have infected and eventually killed British military commander Oliver Cromwell. The proposal was put to the council at a meeting this week as part of a public art strategy. The person who suggested this tiny new statue is Green Party councillor for Cork City North East, Oliver Moran. He joins me now. Morning, Oliver.
6: Good morning, David. Good to talk to you.
5: I imagine a lot of people are I certainly was unfamiliar with the Cork connection and the mosquito and Oliver Cromwell. What do you know about the story?
6: And listen, so am I. This is number one in a tree. It's so far three motions where I'm looking for the unusual, the under-recognised and the less known aspects of Cork history. This one being one. So I came across this about a month or two ago. It was actually in a discussion about Cromwell where I saw one person mention, I'm surprised the people of Cork haven't put up a statue to the midst of him yet. And I thought, well, hold my beer there. I can certainly put in a motion to do with that. Yes, indeed. So it's one of three so far. I'm still going to continue on the lookout for you know, these unusual stories that exist because we are, as you mentioned, looking at a public art strategy. What I've noticed is that a lot of my colleagues on the council so far are proposing mainly statues to do with the revolutionary period, mainly men. And I was thinking, look, we have a 1,000-year history as a city. There's a lot more going on, a lot more to celebrate.
5: So just to zone in, now I know you're not a historian, but you know the myth anyway. So the idea is that, yes, that Cromwell was hanging around Cork intending to do no good when a mosquito was also hanging around and did him no good. Is that it?
6: That is essentially the gist of the story. So, yes, what we do know, look, he probably died of malaria. He probably contracted it on the Irish campaign. And let's say the story is, and it's not just me for the first time hearing it, the story is it was in Cork where he got bit by the midge. And surprising to me, since this story has come out, other artists have already done work on the midge. There's one artist contacted me yesterday showing me a painting which she was commissioned to create for a famous actor. So it's out there, it's a story, and I think it's fantastic as, you know, these kind of stories about cities go.
5: Okay, I take it you're not named after Oliver Cromwell.
6: I am, and certainly it's an incredible thing, actually, like, you know, 400 years later, that name still carries along. So somebody like me named Oliver, it would be said to me often, oh, are you named after Cromwell? And it wouldn't be in the greatest light.
5: Okay, now this, I presume the statue is going to be to scale and that it'll be the world's smallest statue. Have you done any research on this?
6: So there, the current world's smallest statue is a frog in a Russian city. I think 400 millimetres high, that kind of height. Certainly a midge will be a lot smaller than that. And, you know, the purpose,

0: of a public art strategy is twofold. It is to celebrate the city. It is for these kind of things which people can take joy from. And it's also a reason to come and visit the city, a thing to look at. Now, admittedly, it's very hard to look at, but I think even having it there would be good.
1: Okay, well, as long as it's smaller than the frog in the Russian city, you'd be all right. I mean, do you think it'll be a tourist attraction?
0: I've already been contacted by people. Like, since this idea has gotten out there, people have contacted me from across Ireland, from abroad, saying, I'm packing my bags, I'm coming now. Look, what people come for in the city is different from city to city. Cork is a wonderful city with lots of quirky aspects to its history, lots of quirky stories. This is certainly one. And, you know, when you come to a city, you want to get that kind of sense of what it's about. And you get that sense of what it's about through many ways. One being the sort of things that they celebrate and the sort of things that people from that city take joy from.
1: Okay, now this wasn't your first proposal for a statue.
0: No.
1: what's this about a knight from the 1100s?
0: So if there's historical debate over the Midge, amazingly, there is not historical debate over the knight from the 1100s. So it would appear, and it was news to me, the idea of hell was invented in Cork. So in the middle of the 1100s, there was a knight. He came to the city for a celebration of some kind, got sick from the drink, was dead to the world for 3 days. And when he woke up after his horrors, he recounted what he saw. He was in hell. There were boiling lakes of tar. There was demons with pitchforks chewing upon people. His story was written down. It spread across Europe. And that, believe it or not, is where the European idea of hell comes from. And when we all think of hell today, it all came down to one man's horrors after a night of drink in Cork.
1: Oliver, I'm not sure that the tourist authorities are going to be all that keen on that one. Come to Cork and experience a vision of hell.
0: Look, we have great celebrations of Halloween, for example. We have the Dragon of Shandon. So I think celebrating in that dimension, it's something which can be. Look, it's also, essentially, he must have had a great night out in Cork. And I think we can put that angle on things, saying, come to Cork and have a good night out.
1: Okay. Well,
0: try not to have the same thing happen that happened to this man.
1: Indeed, we wouldn't want to encourage people to be taking an unhealthy appetite. Where is this? Where would this statue, if any of them get built or put up, where would it go?
0: Look, where we are with any of these motions, that they eventually work their way through the committee system, they will be put into the mix of things being considered when it comes to the public art strategy. I am suggesting where it should go, where it shouldn't go. As part of the things which people have said to me is that there is an empty plinth outside City Hall. We have wondered what to do with it. It has crossed my mind that we could say, well, the Midge is already there. Do you not see it? there's lots of places where we could put it.
1: Okay, Oliver Moran, Green Party councillor for Cork City North East, encouraging thinking outside the box, and he certainly isn't that. Thank you very much indeed for joining us this morning. Next, how to navigate the pressure surrounding the so-called perfect summer body.
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1: Now, are you beach ready? 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
1: But behind closed doors, what was Eamon Cook capable of?
0: The abuse was gradual.
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4: Yeah, we would see that quite a lot. And a lot of the time, that's kind of the catalyst for people coming to us. They find that they're starting to, you know, avoid going on summer holidays. They're not going to the family occasions or the weddings or even just meeting up with their friends because they're self-conscious in how they feel in their body or maybe in how their body has changed. And that is a huge problem because, you know, the kind of pyramid of health and wellness, the foundation of it is the most important part. And funnily enough, the foundation, I believe, is not sleep. It's not our nutrition and it's not even resistance training, which I'm so passionate about. It's our connection. It's our community. It's how we build and maintain relationships. And if people are missing out on these lovely opportunities to connect with their people, the impact of that actually on their lifelong health is huge.
5: Okay, well, let's get people to those lovely occasions as you describe them, and let's help them to get over all this nonsense that they're hearing. I mean, is body confidence is the thing, really, is it?
4: Body confidence, you know, feeling good in yourself. And a lot of the time we're, you know, we hear about this kind of, you know, just love yourself as you are, the self love kind of culture. But actually, that is more pressure again. I can't just accept my body. I have to love it. Mm. Coming to a place of accepting this is where I am because of the choices that I've made. And, you know, showing up as you are, you know, is really, really important. And also, you know, if you're not comfortable in how you are, understanding how to start making some changes and how they don't have to be this big, huge overhaul.
5: Okay. And the first step is to make sure that your clothes or your swimsuit or whatever it is actually fit you properly.
4: Yes, that is the thing that we can immediately do, is that ensure that what we're actually wearing fits us and that we're comfortable in it, that our underwear, you know, fits us and that we're comfortable in it. And that's going to help us be a little bit more confident, I suppose, showing up to those occasions.
5: Okay, but a lot of people are hung up about the size of the clothes that they're buying.
4: Yes.
5: Don't want to, I mean, I know when I went up in the waist size on the jeans, it was a bit of a moment for me, but a lot of people get hung up on that, do they?
4: Yeah, I think people are really hung up about, you know, the actual number on the label rather than how they feel in the clothes. Mm. So what I would always say is go into the shops, try on the different clothes, and, you know, whatever feels good on you, you know, get that. You know, you deserve to feel good in your body and in your clothes today, not in 5 kilos time.
5: Okay. Exercise, then you're going to talk about it. And an issue for a lot of people is time, is particularly, you know, busy parents, busy with jobs, busy with all the rest of it. And it can be difficult to build that into your daily routine. Decent exercise.
4: Yes, yeah, exactly. And, you know, it is one of the biggest kind of areas of friction, I suppose. Time is our most valuable currency. Nobody has enough of it. But we need to understand that movement doesn't have to be this hour in the gym a couple of times a week. It can be really small little segments, and they are really impactful, you know. And research is actually showing us that those kind of exercise snacks or short movement breaks, when they add up, they really make such a difference to our overall health, to, you know, our aesthetics and that as well. And they can be easily fit into our day. Do you know, can you, maybe you can't get to the gym for an hour, can you do 10 minutes of movement at home? Can you go out for a walk on your lunch break? Can you take the stairs rather than the elevator? Yeah. All of these small little things do add up and they do make a difference. But I think we're so conditioned to believe it has to be this big thing that it actually stops us from even starting.
5: Yeah, so even those simple things like taking the stairs, the free exercise machine rather than the lift, or going out for a walk, I mean, that will make a difference to people's overall health and well-being?
4: It really will make a difference, and research is starting to show us that even by doing that, it will. And do you know what it does as well? It's a nice introduction. People will start being like, okay, I just have to do 10 minutes. And, you know, very often they might go a little bit further on their walk, because getting out the door, getting, you know, to the mat or whatever is usually the hardest part. Once you're there, the momentum has started to build and you might even do a little bit extra.
5: Okay, I love the idea of an exercise snack.
4: Yes.
5: A snack that actually will be good for me as opposed to the other ones. So what would you recommend? I mean, would you say a 10 minute walk a day would be good? Are there exercises that we could all be doing that, you know,

0: Maybe once a day or a couple of times a week?
1: Yeah, well, if we can incorporate some sort of resistance training, you know, and that can be body weight, that can be using bands, it can be using light weights or even water bottles, you know, will make a huge difference. Because while our, you know, fitness and our heart health, and that is really important, getting more muscle mass on our body should be our number one priority. I think there's a huge focus on adiposity and body fat, but actually if we switch that thinking to how can I get stronger, how can I get more muscle mass in my body, even that switch in mindset can, you know, be really helpful for a lot of people, because it's what can I add rather than, you know, what can I take away.
0: Okay, and what would you recommend for people? I mean, a couple of simple exercises.
1: Yeah, I actually have a video ready to go at lunchtime that people can do at home. It'll be up on my Instagram later on today. Just really simple bodyweight exercises that they can start to incorporate, not even every day, even if it was 3 times a week, do you know, it would be a start, do you know, on getting going.
0: Okay, so I'm going for a walk for 10 minutes. I'm walking up the stairs rather than taking the lift when I get into work. I'm doing a few lifting exercises, maybe a couple of press-ups or something like that.
1: Exactly, press-ups and squats.
0: And that cumulatively is it might not get me ready for the beach, but it's going to make me feel better, isn't it?
1: It's going to make you feel better. And, you know, there was a really interesting research just came out this week from the American College of Sports Medicine that, and this was a huge research study, 30,000 participants, and the finding of it, basically the conclusion was doing anything is better than doing nothing.
0: Okay, because that, I mean, as you say, the thing that can put people off is the idea of taking out a gym membership, taking out, joining the swimming pool, whatever it is, it can, and the amount of time that has to be put into it can be off-putting. But you're saying these exercise snacks, if that is off-putting for you, and exercise snacks are the way to go.
1: Yeah, it's definitely a perfect place to begin.
0: Okay, and don't worry too much about the size of the clothes you're wearing.
1: Exactly, get the clothes that are comfy.
0: Okay, Emma Dowling, personal trainer, thank you very much indeed for joining us with
1: thank
0: all that that great advice, and I'll certainly be more confident heading onto the beach this year. Now, Ireland international Seamus Coleman has confirmed this morning that he is to finish his Everton playing career at the end of the season after 17 years at the club. There will be hopes that the veteran defender will continue playing in some capacity to make him available for international duty, of course. For the latest on this, I'm joined now by sports writer Gavin Cooney. Good morning to you, Gavin.
2: David, how are things?
0: Great. Seamus Coleman confirmed he's finishing his Everton playing career at the end of the season, and it has been quite a career.
2: It's a real end of an era, even in a world as volatile and short-term as Premier League football. It really does feel like a full era has come to an end here. Seamus Coleman, 17 years at Everton, joining from Sligo Rovers for the outrageous fee of only €60,000, or £60,000, should I say. One of the best signings in Premier League history, but after 17 years, most of them as Everton captain. Coleman has confirmed today that that's it for his playing days. He'll lead Everton out for the final time this weekend, and then he has to decide what comes next. He could retire and stay at Everton in a coaching capacity, or he may wish to find another club and play on, primarily, I think, so he can keep on playing for Ireland.
0: Okay, and a lot of Irish supporters will be hoping that that would be the case.
2: Oh, massively. And I think chief among them will be the Ireland manager, Hamir Hallgrimsson. I think he and his staff are all very keen that Coleman will continue to play, because we saw the transformative effect he had when he returned to the squad in October for the World Cup qualifiers of last year.
0: Yeah, I mean, when he came on him, he was just so rock solid and inspired, I think, the people around him, particularly when you have quite a young squad.
2: Exactly. Well, it is quite a young and callow squad, and a young and callow squad who, until October and November of last year, never had many positive experiences in an Ireland jersey. But everyone, to a man, has said that Coleman transformed things when he went in, just in terms of his leadership, his means of holding people accountable, but also the belief with which he spoke and with which he's able to imbue other people. He's just one of the great leaders I think we've ever had in Irish football or Irish sport. It's kind of, I remember someone, one of the players, saying it's a very difficult thing to describe. You just have to be there and then you will be convinced. And that's, you know, he's Irish players and managers have sung the praises of Coleman down the years. He's had a lot of managers at Everton, and every single one of them, even guys, you know, who have operated at the peak of the game like Carlo Ancelotti, would all say the same, that Coleman is one of the best captains that they've ever had.
0: Yeah, now he was only on a 1-year deal, I think, and his appearances had been limited this season because of injury.
2: Yeah, no, he has. I mean, he's barely played really at all this season. It's ironic. I think he's racked up more minutes

0: for Ireland this season than he has for Everton in the Premier League. So it's not surprising. Obviously, David Moyes is eager to keep him around in a coaching capacity, but his just with persistent injuries, his minutes and influence on the pitch had been massively curtailed. So it's not a big surprise that we're hearing this news today.
1: And he was out for a good long while with that. He had a fairly horrific, was it a leg injury?
0: Well, yeah, it was at the peak of his powers, really. If we turn back the clock to circa 2015, 2016, he was being linked with moves to Manchester United and Bayern Munich. He was, you know, good enough to play at the very elite level. And then playing for Ireland against Wales in 2017 in a World Cup qualifier, that horror leg break in that challenge from Neil Taylor, it was just an awful thing to have happened. He's obviously, and that kind of did... That meant that he kind of couldn't climb any higher than Everton, but he battled back and he still played. He still had a big impact to club and country level. Obviously, he's had more hamstring niggles and other muscle injuries as a result of that leg break. So, you know, who knows what it might have been had he not done that, but he's still in great shape. And, you know, he's, what, 37 now. I think he will harbour hopes of leading Ireland out at Euro 2028 on the eve of his 40th birthday. So if he's going to do that, he'll have to find another club and finally leave Everton.
1: We should also mention another Irish legend leaving her long-term club. Republic of Ireland captain Katie McCabe is going to leave Arsenal when her contract expires at the end of this season, Gavin.
0: Yeah, so this was flagged months ago, midway through the season. Arsenal told Katie that they weren't going to renew her contract. And then she re-emerged as such a key player playing at centre-back this season. They had second thoughts. Actually, maybe we will, but ultimately they decided yesterday to cut ties with Katie McCabe as her contract comes to an end. 11 years for Katie at Arsenal. She's won everything, Champions League, FA Cup, Women's Super League titles. But she is only 30, so she's got a lot of kind of elite-level football left ahead of her. And she'll likely stay in England, linked with Manchester City, linked also with a stay in London with either London City Lionesses or Chelsea. She'll have plenty of options, but she's so synonymous with that Arsenal team, that Arsenal team that have won all there is to win during McCabe's time. So another end of an era in London.
1: Absolutely. Gavin Cooney, sports writer, thank you so much for joining us this morning. And that is all for today and indeed for this week. Thanks very much for listening. Remember, you can catch up on anything you might have missed on this morning's show on the RTÉ Radio app. Today's programme was produced by Barbara Feeney. The series producer is Niamh Lyons. Research by Cormac Burke. The broadcast coordinator was Adam O'Dea and Tommy O'Sullivan was on sound. Oliver Callan is coming up. But first, it's over to Susan Jackson for the news.
2: Thanks, David, and good morning from the newsroom. The RTÉ Director General, Kevin Backhurst, has said the reclassification of Derek Mooney's role as a producer from 2020 to 2024 was perfectly justifiable. Yesterday, RTÉ revised its list of top 10 highest earning presenters for 2024 to include Derek Mooney after it said it had reconsidered what constitutes a presenter. Mr. Mooney was the seventh highest paid presenter in RTÉ in 2025, earning just over €202,000. The Labour TD and chair of the Oireachtas Arts, Media and Communications Committee, Alan Kelly, has said that a lot more will be found out about the controversy next week when RTÉ will be before the committee.
3: If the calculation methodology for presenters' pay in the top 10 list has now changed, well, for anyone listening in to this, surely the actual top 10 list for the last number of years needs to be reflected on.
2: 46 countries, which comprise the Strasbourg-based human rights organisation, the Council of Europe, have issued a far-reaching political declaration which could influence how judges handle migration cases. Ireland is among the countries which have joined the declaration, which focuses in particular on the deportation of criminals and asylum processing. Ahead of the declaration, 90 Irish human rights organisations, north and south, jointly called on the British and Irish governments to prevent any dilution of the European Convention on Human Rights, given that it underpins the Good Friday Agreement. The US President Donald Trump has left Beijing after a major summit with the Chinese leader Xi Jinping. The two sides have offered different narratives of this week's state visit. Chinese state media said Mr. Xi had warned the US that the issue of Taiwan could bring the two countries into conflict. Mr. Trump later told Fox News that the Chinese president had offered his help to open the Strait of Hormuz and had agreed to buy oil from the US and to withhold military equipment from Iran.
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1: Dry in most areas with isolated showers mainly confined to Ulster, although some may drift further south. The best of the sunny spells will be further east with cloudier conditions further west where some patches of light rain or drizzle are possible later. Highest temperatures of 10 to 15 degrees with a light to moderate northwesterly breeze. And that's all from the newsroom for the moment.
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3: Good day to you all. It's Oliver on the air until one. It's Friday. Plenty of music and comedy and quizzing to come in you. I hope you have the Dehina feeling. Tap out all your thoughts on the WhatsApp. The group chats are open on 087 032 32 32. And for your longer letters, scream out an email to Oliver at rte.ie. Taras Jock. Susan Jackson, what a pro in the news there, where she sounded at the beginning like she was coming from a haunted house. She does. It's called RTE, actually. RTE, sorry, it's called now. Some crack, isn't it? What? What? Cadé an Scéal on the show. Legendary Irish fiddler Martin Hayes is going to be with us because our Masters of Music series continues. He's armed with the finest fiddle. We've gone through the banjo and Illan pipes and the bowron and many instruments. And what better man than one of the finest men on the fiddle that you can find anywhere on the planet. I've already met him. He is a calmness personified. All of the kind of chicanery and mad notions in your head suddenly just find a grounding when you come into the presence of this man. So looking forward to that. David Niall will be here as well with us. He's going to be talking about how he overcame, and it happens to a lot of comedians, crippling fear of public speaking. And he's now one of the biggest Irish comedians on social media anywhere and the biggest selling Irish stand-up comic in America. How did he do it? And he's doing a tour in Ireland. He doesn't even bother. He shouldn't even bother coming in here because he's nearly sold the whole thing out, but he has a good story as well. And our visiting critic is here. It's Friday. Another comic, a man described as a redneck culture by himself, Darren Gaffney. And his experience he's reviewing for you is a highfalutin Fancy Dan sort of day out. I will tell you everything as we go. And the Gaff Goddess returns. Laura DeBarra, she'll be giving us her hacks on getting the outdoors summer ready in this country of ours. You'll have some questions for her. She'll be talking about garden furniture. If you're on the lookout, what you should be buying and the quality and standards and materials you should be looking for. How to maintain what you already have, because you have stuff that you think is probably not going to last in the summer, but she always finds ways, doesn't she? Usually involving vinegar, let's face it, but she's good at it. And the barbecue, what do you do with that if you haven't touched it in yonks? The rust and the grease. She knows all of the answers to your questions. Get them into us in the meantime. 51551 for the Gaff Goddess and cheering everything up. We've also a weekend in Galway to give away in the quiz. Very excited about today's quiz. Our voices today, for no reason whatsoever, is Derek Mooney and Dahi O'Shea. No reason whatsoever. I'll give you the details yet. Don't be coming in contacting us now in the usual fashion for the quiz. You know it's a very particular and specific thing you have to do for the quiz. But more importantly, it's Ulster final weekend. Yes, it's Leinster final weekend as well. Of course, which one is better, I wonder? I'm only messing. Of course, it's the Ulster blood on the ground, grudge and thunder, split the shins meeting of Muinechán and Ardwacha, Armagh and Monaghan, the Farnie army. We are the rank outsiders, with the emphasis on rank, the way some people treat us. And the Orchard County, they're the upper classes. So we don't care. It's Ulster final time in Clonus, a magical place where the butcher boy went on the rampage and they were all after him on account of what he'd done on Mrs. Nugent. 4:15 is the throw-in on Sunday, which is late for those of us who'll be travelling, and no curtain raiser either on any of the provincial finals, which is a bit of a pox. It's a bit of a letdown with all the magic happening in under-20s and minors and whatnot. Leinster final then is Dublin versus Westmeath. That's earlier on, 2:00. It's all live on free-to-air television. Brace yourself for what comes after the provincial finals. And Paul Flynn has been giving his view on the matches on RTE.ie. He says, stranger things have happened this season and Westmeath have the weapons and the confidence to cause Dublin real problems. So I expect two good contests, says Paul Flynn. The favourites look justified. Both underdogs have the tools and mentality to launch credible ambushes. Sunday should be comfortable

0: or it could produce the sort of twists that have defined this crazy season. That's like a horoscope, isn't it? It might, you know, Westmeath or Man and might pull off a surprise, but who knows? And he says, let's hope it matches the drama of the Connacht final last weekend. Well, I certainly agree with that. Neil Lochran on my Irish News Today, why only a fool would write off Monaghan's Ulster final chances. That's not the spirit. It's a total write-off. There's no hope for us. It's the only chance that we can actually ever do something. And there's another Ulster final this weekend. I want to tell you about it, reading this morning. It's on TG Cahir, the Ulster Intermediate Football Final between Cavan and tomorrow in women's Gaelic football. Monaghan will face the reigning Ulster champions, Cavan. Always good when those two rivals meet. It's an interesting match because I love when you get these little details at the end. The match is on tomorrow at 5 p.m. The final throws in at 5 p.m. with three players, Aoife Sherry and Dervla Cawley from Monaghan and Cavan's Ellie Brady. They're involved in their exams. They're doing their exams in Maynooth University at midday. And as the manager says, they might share a lift to get up to them to an Ulster final. I ask you, what has gone on at all? No Callan's kicks today. I must warn the followers of that. The season has ended in peace. Go in peace to love and subscribe to the thing for all the old hits. And I'm going to put together a best of season 27 because they always do well when I get the chance to dig them out. I'll do that for the fans in the next couple of days. And I know it might have mostly felt like a podcast to people. That's what they were telling me as they come up to say hello the odd time because of the move out of Friday evenings on the wireless to very early on Saturdays, which turns out it's too early for Callan's Kicks followers who must be drinking wine on Friday evenings normally and are not up at 7:30. A few farmers, I'd say, didn't know what hit them. But sure, look, they got political satire, which might have eased some of the rage in the country at times. And one TD we mentioned on Kicks in the last episode was Rob O'Donoghue of Labour. And it was in an Ivana Bacik, Holly Kearns, Mary Lou McDonald sketch, who we imagine each week as the United Left Latte gal pals all hanging out together and kind of various hierarchies and so on, you can imagine. And the fake Ivana Bacik character is boasting that she'll never face a heave because her party's full of nobodies like Rob O'Donoghue, to which Mary Lou McDonald replies, stop making up names. Anyway, it's all fiction, sort of. But Deputy O'Donoghue, TD for Dublin Fingal West, he responded, I think is the best way I've had a politician respond to being slagged on Kicks. He leaned heavily into this joke of the nobody thing, and he got his fellow Labour TDs, one after the other, in various videos to jokingly convey how much of a nobody he's not, or sort of is. It's fun.
1: So today I was mentioned on the radio on the Oliver Callan show. Didn't go very well.
2: My leadership is safe because my party's full of nobodies. I mean, who's going to challenge me? Rob O'Donoghue?
1: I represent Dublin Fingal West.
2: Oh, stop making up names.
1: I got 17% of the first preference vote in the general election. I'm Labour spokesperson for horticulture.
3: I am a TD.
2: No, he's real and he's a wonderful ambassador for his community.
4: Wow, I can't even.
1: Well, at least my party know who I am.
5: Who's Rob O'Donoghue?
1: I mean your party.
5: Who's Rob O'Donoghue?
1: I sit right next to you in the doll chamber.
6: Who is Rob O'Donoghue?
1: We were councillors together on Fingal County Council.
7: Rob O'Donoghue.
1: Your office is next door to mine.
6: Who's Rob O'Donoghue?
1: You work for me?
8: Who is Rob O'Donoghue?
1: I'm your son, for God's sake.
0: That was his mammy at the end. I love it. Rob O'Donoghue there with the grandees of the Labour Party slagging him. Well done. He also has very good hair, by the way, I must point out, to balance the slagging. I know Andy Burnham of the British Labour Party, who's on his way now via by-election, it would seem, has very good hair. Is that an essential quality nowadays? Is this what the manosphere has done to politics? Who knows? Listen, I know you all want to get an old weekend off in Galway in our
9: What's Another Year
0: quiz, so why don't I tell you right now about the prize this week. The What's Another Year quiz. Today you can win a luxury break for two at the Galmont Hotel and Spa in Galway. 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You must email us.

today. Oh, we see we always make it a little bit trickier each time. Oliver at rte.ie with your number and all your details. And you can also call us. Get your pen now. This is a long number. 01-525-4700-3774. It just rolls off the tongue, really. 01-525-4700-3774. But you might find Oliver at rte.ie being the handy way to do it. I think you do, says you. I think you might. We'll do an old tune, yes. Set us up for the day. Oh, it's a bit of piano, a bit of class for this place. 51551 is the text for the conversational bits. I'll do the quiz call out again, don't worry. Relax yourselves. It's Friday, for heaven's sake. This is Celeste.

0: Stop This Flame. The quiz, by the way, one more time, I'll give you that number because it's a difficult number. There's a problem with our usual number. 01525 470 3774. But the handiest thing definitely is oliver@rte.ie. The fiddle is coming into us, Tarasha.
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0: Now, today we continue our Masters of Music series. We started with Nailie Mulligan, you remember, with his Ilan Pipes, and Malachy Robinson was here as double bass. We had the banjo, the bowron, the harp. Is the turn of the fiddle today on fiddle. It's a rousing instrument. It can be haunting too. And to bring us through all of the mysteries, the greatest Irish fiddle player in existence, Martin Hayes, how are you?
14: I'm good. I'm not sure I'm the greatest Irish fiddle player in existence, but I'm here. Anyway, so...
0: Already running yourself down.
14: Yeah, we'll start with that.
0: I'm curious, always, with the Masters of instrument, is this an ancient piece you have with you, this instrument? Is it 500 years old?
14: It's not, unfortunately, 500 years old, because then it would be really valuable. But it's actually not... I kind of swapped it for another fiddle in a violin shop in Chicago without actually finding out the value of it or the maker of it. So I've taken it to various appraisers and nobody knows where it comes from, whether it's German or Italian which century it's from or anything like that. Yeah, so it's just kind of a, you know, unknown instrument that I'm playing.
0: How long have you had it?
14: I've had it about 20-something years, I'd say, yeah.
0: It's a good while, yeah. Are you coming down with fiddles? Have you loads of them?
14: I have three fiddles. I have the first fiddle that I started out on that my father gave me.
0: Oh, brilliant.
14: Which is like something I can never really let go of. And then I had another one that I bought in Custy's music shop in Ennis for like something like €100 or something like that a long time ago. And it was very good. And so, but you end up...
0: Do you swap between them or do you stay with them?
14: I don't, you see. Wow. You imagine you're going to do that, but you're simply always going to play your favourite. That's it, you know.
0: And hold on to it dearly.
14: Yeah.
0: Thankfully, it's light enough you can travel lightly with it, move around.
14: Yeah, you can travel lightly, but it's not always a welcome instrument on an aeroplane, for example. So sometimes I have to buy a seat for it, and I never call it a fiddle when I'm getting on a plane. I make sure to call it a violin, and then they tend to leave me alone. You know,
0: they throw the fiddle down on the.
14: Oh yeah, we'll take that fiddle.
0: It's a violin.
14: Yeah, exactly.
0: It's very different, isn't it?
14: Exactly.
0: You're from a very musical family, musical royalty, we'd call them, really, wouldn't you, in County Clare? Tell us about your...
14: Well, my father was a fiddle player, of course. My uncle, Paddy Canny, was a fiddle player. And I was in a locality that was quite, you know, known for its music. And I grew up kind of, you know, surrounded by the members of the Tullichaly band, I suppose, you know.
0: Your father led it. He led the band.
14: He did for many years, yeah. Well, I must mention the accordion player... passed away, unfortunately, two days ago.
0: Oh, I'm sorry.
14: And I just want to pass on condolences to his family and to he's a truly wonderful musician. And
0: these are the people who led you to pick up the instrument and make it your life.
14: Yes. Exactly.
0: Do you remember the kind of tune that you wanted to play the most when you were starting out and you'd handled it? And you...
14: Well, I thought, you know, I didn't really think that far ahead, you know. Like, I got my first fiddle from Santa Claus, and
0: very nice. It came.
14: So I then I thought on Christmas Day, I'll just start playing it, you know.
0: Yeah.
14: And I go, oh, it sounded pretty awful, and I had no clue what I was doing. So I remember my father,

0: you know, hadn't anticipated the nuisance of that Christmas day of trying to teach me how to play the fiddle, you know. And I started out.
1: How do you learn then? Does he send you off to lessons or?
0: No. I sat in front of him and he played like a phrase of a tune or a bar, and he'd say, "No, you go ahead and do that now." That was it. Yeah.
1: No positioning of the here and there. You just had to follow.
0: You just had to figure that one out. Yeah.
1: Now there must be an instinctive fiddle player within you or something.
0: I showed no apparent talent whatsoever. it went on for some years, and it didn't look like I'd ever figure this out, really, you know.
1: But you do, of course. Is the Drogheda Jig one of the first that you sort of,
0: as a young
1: fellow, you love playing?
0: Yeah, it's a tune that was played locally, and it's really, really simple. And it was the first tune the fiddle players were given to try and play. So on that Christmas day, I tried to play it. And but there's actually a 6 or 7 part version of the tune. We just had this 2 part simple version.
1: Oh, yeah. How simple does it actually sound, the Drogheda Jig?
0: The jig was called you as a young ACA, because it starts out by just like...

0: So it was like it couldn't be simpler, you know. So then I remember playing it for my sister some years ago, and she said, "God, I never even knew it was a tune. It sounded so awful, like when you were learning to play it." But anyway, I'll try and play it as an actual tune.
1: Oh, yeah.

0: there's a lot of flowers and flourishes added, aren't there?
1: When like over the
0: That's
1: years,
0: absolutely
1: of course.
0: Lovely. Being self-taught, was there any other instrument you wanted to pick up then, or did you try any other when you're along the way?
1: Well, you know, my father came back from Limerick one day with a banjo.
0: Oh, yeah.
1: And I started noodling on it, like, as you would, like. and I didn't know how to play that or anything. And then the Tulla band, they were going somewhere and the band gathered in the house and they saw me noodling with this banjo. And they says, oh, that'd be great. Bring the banjo. And I go, I don't know how to play it. That's the only problem. And so I brought the banjo and I learned how to play it in the band. Never practiced it, not once. Like, so I just kind of started doing it on the stage with the band.
0: To pick it up. Bizarre.
1: I was able to pick it up, but I was a pretty bad banjo player by
0: you put it down
1: banjo playing standards. Yeah,
0: well, if someone produced a banjo, would you play it at a session?
1: I would be reluctantly, like, but
0: I'd be. It hasn't
1: like,
0: happened.
1: It has happened a couple of times. I heard you played the banjo here. I'm pretty terrible at it.
0: You're going to get it again now.
1: Yeah.
0: People are already asking the difference between a fiddle and a violin. I mean,
1: well, there's actually no difference at all.
0: Physically, nothing on the
1: instrument. Nothing at all. Yeah.
0: One of the things I love about you describing playing, learning how to play is one thing, but adding this feeling that you have to feel the music.
1: Yeah, you have to internalize music, and a bit like a singer, you know, music needs to come from inside you out, you know, in order for it to actually have any substance or weight, you know.
0: Is there a tune you could show us there that we can all join you in the feeling?
1: I suppose there could be,
0: Cawil an Solas.
1: Cawil an Solas, yeah. This is a tune written by Padraig O'Riordan, the son of the great composer Sean O'Riordan. In fact, I'm doing a little gig with Padraig this Sunday.
0: He's a friend of yours.
1: Ballyvourney, yeah.
0: Oh, you're going to gig together on Sunday?
1: Yeah, in Ballyvourney, yeah. And we're going to play only Padraig's tunes.
0: Oh, go away. So this will be one of them.
1: Yeah, this is one of them. So yeah, this Cawil an Solas.
0: We'll try and feel where you go here, because this is you.

0: Ah, beautiful. We found the light.
1: That's right, yeah. Good.
0: You can hear the light.
1: Good, yeah.
0: But you talk about the soulfulness that that's required to really go into that tune.
1: Yeah, well, I mean, it's the same for every music, really, isn't it? You know, I mean, you know, like, I mean, the ultimate goal, like, as a musician is to kind of lose yourself in a piece of music, to kind of become unself-conscious and to, you know, like, you know, and get out of your head and stop thinking and all of that kind of stuff.
0: And does it happen when you're performing live?
1: Well, I it does. I mean, it doesn't happen every minute of every night, but it does happen. And those are the moments that make an event or a concert actually worthwhile when you actually get to that place.
0: And particularly when the audience is feeling it too, so you have this collective
1: Yes, there is, yeah. I mean, you know, people have an antenna for when something is actually happening. And people can feel it. They wouldn't be able to name it or describe it or say what it is. But there's a sense when there's an honesty in that moment that people can really pick on it, I think, you know.
0: You're not too fixated on the history of the instrument either, are you? Or you haven't studied where it comes from, it's about?
1: Not too much. I mean, like, the people who know the histories of the instruments are really the violin makers, you know, fiddle makers. And now some fiddle players do, of course. And, you know, I have a rudimentary knowledge and I have played on some of the like great instruments over time. You know, I've had the opportunity to play on an Amati, and the Amati instruments are almost 500 years old.
0: Wow. It's Italian originally, isn't it?
1: Yes, they were all made in but it really started in a little town called Cremona in Italy where they really developed this instrument. And what was developed 500 years ago is fundamentally the same. It'll fit in the same case, it's the same. The average person wouldn't see any difference between a modern-day violin and one of those. Like, they're still the same thing.
0: I presume you've been to the Accademia Gallery in Florence where the Statue of David, but there's a lovely, huge room full of violins, instruments from that era.
1: Yeah. There is, yeah. I remember the Statue of David, but, like, looking at instruments at a distance is not that fascinating to me. Like, I'd like to get my hands on them. I did get my hands on, like, three violins that they have at the Library of Congress in Washington.
0: Go away.
1: Like, they have an Amati. They have a Guarneri and a Stradivarius. And so I guess kind of spent half a day with those three instruments.
0: Did you get to play for an audience or was it just a private
1: thing? No, it was just a private thing. And I had one colleague friend with me, Randall Bayes, guitarist and fiddle player also. And I remember asking him at the end of this was quite informative to me. I said, you know, like, I was enjoying myself. Then at the end, I go, how did I sound? You know, like, I wonder, did I sound amazing or something? And he goes, He stopped for a second. He goes, you know, you sound like yourself. I was going, after all of that, like, I still sound like me. But
0: you were in Washington to play for the President Obama at the time?
1: Well, it wasn't that time, but I was in there another time to play for him.
0: That was a nice experience. Playing, you know, your instrument, everything you love in the White House, in Washington.
1: Yeah.
0: What did you play for him?
1: Well, I played another Padre O'Rea, the tune.
0: Oh,
1: actually,
0: good.
1: It was among the list of tunes we played, and it was called the Obama Reel. So it had to be played, you know. Like,
0: this must have been a special commission.
1: Yeah. When Obama was first running in the primary, I guess, you know, Padre was following
0: it.
1: He decided to write a tune for him. And so then I had to play it, of course.

0: There's an American sound to it.
1: Yeah, a little bit, yeah. Kind of a swagger to it, I think.
0: A swagger,
1: that Pather had in mind, I think, when he wrote it.
0: You move differently for each tune.
1: Well, I suppose, yeah.
0: The rest of your body, I mean.
1: Yeah, the facial expressions change. Yeah, I can't, like, it's...
0: There's physicality to playing it, isn't there?
1: It's a completely, it's a very physical thing, really. I mean... Yeah, like a sound or a phrase most actually originates in your body. If it originates just in your hands, it's too late, kind of.
0: I see, yeah.
1: You know, but the body has a way of regulating the phrase and

0: there's a way in which we kind of breathe that, like, the naturalness of singing is something that I like would be aiming towards, you know, when I try to play, you know, that kind of expression, if possible.
1: When you have to position it under your chin, under the jawline, it's obviously going to vibrate in through your head down your body.
0: It does. Actually, there's a curious thing, like, because you hold the fiddle under your chin, actually a lot of the sound of the instrument goes up through your jawbone to your ear.
1: Right.
0: And you actually hear something that nobody else hears. I sound better to me than to you, you know, because I hear it through the jawbone in a particular way, you know.
1: Yeah, is it a deeper sound then?
0: Yes, of course, yeah. There's a lot of body in the instrument when you hear it that way. And then I think the first time I heard the recording myself, I go, oh, what happened here? This is terrible. Yeah, I sound awful.
1: Totally different.
0: Oh, God, like there's something. I started first, there must be something wrong with that tape recorder.
1: Speaking of the physicality, the bent claw it makes of your left hand, because that's on the fingerboard, it looks painful.
0: It's not, like... It would be painful for anybody to even just hold the instrument, like, for a while.
1: Yeah.
0: Like, you would be in pain. But I don't know. I'm so used to doing that.
1: Many years after
0: I don't really have that experience with it.
1: What's it made of, the instrument, mostly?
0: Wood. Well, the strings, it's there's usually some maple and spruce in it, I think.
1: That's the body,
0: It's and there used to be ebony on the fingerboard and the pegs and I actually don't know what's
1: gone out of fashion. Has it the wood? Is it a different thing now? The pegs?
0: Yeah, the pegs are they're usually mahogany. I think it's mahogony. You need to get a violin maker in here.
1: Yeah.
0: You need to get an expert in here, not me.
1: And the bow is.
0: The bow, this bow is an Irish-made bow by a really, really amazing bow maker, Noel Burke, and he's one of the world's best. And, like, just so you know, like, violin makers and bow makers, they're the same as doctors and dentists.
1: Totally different.
0: You go to a very different person for your bow, and very different, like, the two professions don't intermingle.
1: Will that bow play a double bass and a cello? Is it longer or the different...
0: No, it's actually an old design, I think, like somewhere towards the end of the Baroque era, as they're moving into modern design of bow. And I think it suits this music form quite well. But lots of classical players use these bows. And
1: do you go through bows now? Is the instrument the main body that you hold on to and the bows change?
0: Well, you can obviously buy bows. But I'm fairly settled now on my Noel Burke bow.
1: It's not as round as long as the...
0: No. This is only 10 years old, maybe.
1: Or I should say.
0: Maybe 15, maybe closer to 15, I think. But anyway, but the fiddle, yes, I hold on to that.
1: Forever and ever.
0: Yeah.
1: You look very relaxed, and we're talking about how relaxed you are. You could be rocking a baby to sleep sometimes the way you're playing. Mm-hmm. Paddy Fahey's reel.
0: Yeah. Yeah, a great Galway fiddle player from near... Ballinasloe he composed a lot of wonderful tunes, you know, they're very beautiful. So it's kind of on that kind of little arpeggio.

0: beautiful. You can adapt and do whatever you want.
1: It's a Galway tune. I'll dedicate that to the memory of Charlie Harris because he's a Galway man too.
0: Siobhan says she unexpectedly cried at one of your gigs and wasn't the only one. That's when everyone starts to feel the whole thing.
1: It can happen, yeah. I mean, you know.
0: Best concert I was ever... have ever been to was Martin Hayes in a little hall in Glen Columkill. I still remember it. Magic.
1: Yeah.
0: But Donegal. Attended a memorable concert where Martin performed with his dad, the great Pijo, at the Bell Table in

0: Limerick with my mother some years back. Mother would have been a childhood friend of your dad's, I think, from a Gort of Rulla, is it, in Feakle?
1: Oh, yeah, yeah.
0: And the two of you chatted like it was old times after the concert. Gentlemen.
1: Yeah.
0: People have nice experiences.
1: It's funny. It's lovely. It's a nice way to live, I think, you know, and it's nice to connect with people, you know. It's just...
0: Does it have a different accent in different parts of the country, the way the fiddle is played?
1: Oh, yeah, just like our spoken accents, you know. Yeah. Like, there's quite a difference between, like, Donegal and Sligo and Clare and Galway, and by the time you get to Kerry, like, it has nothing to do with Donegal, you know. It's just, you know, different kinds of tunes they play in different keys. Like, in Donegal, it's brighter.
0: Okay.
1: They like in East Clare, for example, West Clare, they love to play minor tunes, like minor melancholic tunes.
0: So that's your accent.
1: Correct, yeah.
0: Can you
1: change
0: your accent?
1: I could, like, I mean, you know, like here's a tune in the Morning Star. We might play it in Clare a bit. So I might go a bit like that in Clare.
0: Yeah.
1: But I mean...
0: Where's that?
1: That could be Donegal, but I did it so fast.
0: There was a chair been thrown across the room.
1: I just thought I'll get through it faster. I don't want to offend all the people of Donegal by doing something like
0: that's amazing.
1: It's an injustice to the lovely music of Donegal.
0: And then Sligo is halfway in between, isn't it?
1: And of course, the Sligo music had a huge influence in that, like, it was immigrants from Sligo who went to America, Coleman, Morris, and all these great fiddle players, and recorded in the 20s and 30s. Then the recordings came back to Ireland and everybody wanted to play like those great Sligo fiddle players. So Sligo has had a huge influence.
0: The impact, I didn't know that.
1: More than any county, I would say, you know, on the fiddle in particular.
0: It's no wonder they don't go on about it They're very humble in Sligo.
1: Yeah. The
0: piece that brings you straight to East Clare, I think, is Rolling in the Barrel, is that right?
1: Oh, that's right, yeah. That was a tune that, like, my father and Paddy Canny recorded back in 1958 or something like that. Went on, did it with the Gloaming, I did it with Dennis.
0: You're the founder of the Gloaming,
1: Yeah, it crops up a lot, you know, in my repertoire as I play it. Anyway, I'll play it.

0: Oh, wow. There's great imagery to that one.
1: Yeah.
0: I can picture people running across wildflowers towards the burn.
1: Oh, very good. Okay, good.
0: Whatever kind of fits the mood, I suppose.
1: Well, yeah, I mean, everybody is going to experience it in their own way, I suppose.
0: Come here, these days you're living away.
1: Yeah, well, you know, I've always been living away. It feels like since I spent most of my life outside the country.
0: Yeah.
1: But never really disconnected. I'm coming here absolutely all not the time, yeah. So people aren't sure if I live here or not, you know.
0: So where is home mostly nowadays?
1: I probably spend more time in Spain.
0: Yeah.
1: My wife is Spanish, so that explains that, you know.
0: And that brings you
1: of course,
0: over there.
1: I lived in the States like for 26 years as well. And had how'd a small little interlude in here between this and Spain, but
0: you left. It's Madrid in Spain, which is a very beautiful and very sophisticated city.
1: Yeah, I was there for a number of years. In the last few years, I've been up in Asturias, right up on the north coast.
0: It's very hard to catch hold of you at all, isn't
1: exactly
0: it?
1: Exactly. Usually by the time people figure out where I am, I'm gone. You know, that's kind of...
0: Because you can't live next door to a fiddle.
1: That's right.
0: For very long. Listen, let's tell them one more time about your gig that you're doing with your good friend Pat O'Rourida. This weekend, isn't it?
1: That's right, yeah. I have, like, next month I have some gigs coming up with at Ballymaloe and in Doolin. And then later in the summer, like, I do things in Kilkenny at the Arts Festival and also the Masters of Tradition, which is a festival I curate towards the end of August.
0: That's in Bantry, is it?
1: That's correct, in Bantry, mostly centred in Bantry House, but some other venues as well.
0: Well, it was lovely travelling with you this morning.
1: Good.
0: Thanks a million. We can follow Martin on Instagram at Martin Hayes Fiddle, where he's doing his master classes as well online, which have been going. Yeah. Absolute pleasure. Thank you so much. Oh, are you playing with Paul Simon as well next week?
1: Oh, that's right. Yeah,
0: floating everywhere from here.
1: Yeah.
0: Paul Simon's in the Three Arena on Wednesday.
1: Yeah.
0: And you appear on stage?
1: I guess so. That's it.
0: I'm glad to fill in your diary for
1: right,
0: you.
1: Very good.
0: Martin
1: very
0: Hayes, good luck, Slán.
1: Right, thank you.
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0: David Niall is probably not massively well known in Ireland for a good few years, but he is the biggest Irish comedian in America. He left Dublin, settled in San Francisco, and ended up channeling his various experience when he came there into becoming a best-selling stand-up across America. He's home with his new tour, Taking Tangents, which is already sold out here, so you could have just bypassed us. David Niall, welcome.
6: Thank you. Yeah, I couldn't bypass that. When I heard there's a lad with a fiddle that can speak every fiddle language known to mankind, I figured I better stop by. That was
0: legendary. That's going to be 10 minutes in the next show.
6: It was brilliant.
0: I noticed he only played one accent. It was obviously going to get more offensive if he played the Cork version.
6: Oh, he was brilliant. Yeah, that's my dad's wet dream, basically. There.
0: Is it really?
6: Yeah, he was like, David's going to be on the radio this morning. But once we hear that, once they mentioned the Kilfenora Cayley band like that, my dad's from Clare.
0: Oh, so that okay.
6: Witnessing that man.
0: What does that do to a Dublin psyche when there's a Clare person in the house? It's a deep, deep culture, isn't it?
6: Yeah, it's very hard to get the flag out of the window when they finally get round to winning something. I think in the late 90s or early 2005, I think there was a 9-year stretch where the Clare flag was
0: some
6: proudly
0: more,
6: in
0: more
6: the
0: recent
6: window.
0: Ones as well. Yeah.
6: Now they're good again.
0: Where exactly are you from in Dublin so we can get to grips with them?
6: From Forehouse, get to grips with my dodgy accent.
0: How you've become such a hit in plain sight.
6: Oh, I don't know about, but it's lovely to come back. It was lovely listening to the intro because you're like, oh, well, people haven't a budgies who he is back in Ireland, you know,
0: apart from the sold out tour.
6: But it's lovely because you just kind of wander around like normal and you meet up with your friends like normal and there isn't really that that intrusion that you might get from the flip side of it. So yeah, I love being home.
0: You get that in America instead. There you go.
6: You kind of get it everywhere as a result of social media. I remember going up the top of a mountain in Mauritius where I barely knew where Mauritius was. I had a loose concept, climbed to the top of a mountain. Some fellow South African, he's like, "Oh, David, is it you?" And I was like, "Oh, no." Safe anywhere from social media.
0: It's Fir House is where you grew up, I think.
6: Fir House where I grew up, yeah.
0: Who was in the house growing up?
6: Me, my dad, my sister and my cat Garfield.
0: And your parents, did they travel over and back to America, or what was the connection? Was sort of America seemed to be in your head?
6: It was in my head from a young age because my mum used to work there as a nurse for a number of months. So, you know, Ireland wasn't the most affluent, wealthy place at those stages when I was growing up. So, yeah, it was better paid, as a lot of nurses in Australia know at the moment, to be elsewhere for a while. Yeah, so she was over in the States for a couple of months each year.
0: When you were young?
6: Yeah, when I was young. But it was cool. I never thought anything about it. I think other kids might have said something once, and I never noticed. I just knew we got all these presents from America and weird wrestling gear and maybe a baseball bat for no apparent reason.
0: To be hung up on the wall.
6: Yeah, it was deadly. And I never thought anything of it. And it was, you know, she was probably on a couple of grey area visa circumstances over and back. And that's what ended me up in RTE in the first place when I was telling the story of how she ended up working for Donald Trump's mother. As an illegal immigrant while travelling on the passport of a dead 2-year-old.
0: It's an amazing story.
6: Yeah, and it's just totally true. And they would just tell it in the most Irish fashion where they wouldn't even give you all the details. It would just kind of trickle in over a few years until you put the pieces together of the story. So it was legendary.
0: As kids phoning your mum, obviously, in this strange era that we had, where first of all, she's sending stuff that you couldn't buy in Ireland at the time. You get everything now. But phoning was quite difficult. Did you win a competition or something too?
6: Yeah, it was funny when you mentioned the stuff was hard to get, because it was the wrestling gear, and it was like British Knight shoes, and we had all the kind of coolest stuff for a little while. I introduced baseball to Tala, I think, just by making up my own rules because nobody knew any different because I had all

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4: Unbelievable.
5: Yeah, we had no idea the peril we were putting her in just by winning this competition.
4: But a piece of Irish history, the first transatlantic video call. Who would have thought?
5: Yeah, with an illegal immigrant. That's one for the Trump administration. Yeah.
4: Oh, we have to delete this from the podcast. It's too late now. They know everything that you've been saying. You're even identifying as Latino.
5: I have been identifying as anything. I'd say I started doing comedy shows in the States, and it got to the point where they wouldn't put me on shows in LA and San Francisco because they were diversity showcases. And I was like, you realize by being Irish, I am the definition of diversity. And they're like, no, I'm sorry. We've just got enough white guys on this show. And I was like, well, what if I identify as Latino and black? And they're like, that's not going to happen. And I was like, I bet I will. Wait, you see, I'll make it funny. And it was honestly nearly scary, the lack of historical awareness a lot of people in the States had about Irish people in general. Yeah. And they wouldn't let me talk about certain topics. And I was like, do you forget? Like, I know you like to talk about the Irish goodbye, but do you forget about the Irish hello? We weren't exactly the most welcomed here.
4: That's nice. We have
5: a very a deep connection and commonality with these other cultures. So I started talking about it, and I was like, well, Irish and Latinos, about like drinking, dancing, fighting, mostly working construction, primarily Catholic, love football, speak a whole other language, and have problems with immigration, which is just a statement. But to them, it's comedy. All of a sudden, it's the stuff that they didn't see coming. You know, I was kind of taking the mickey out of them in terms of diversity, because I was like, well, listen, we don't even have a Chinatown. We just let them live with us. And it's stuff that they just right. never had thought about.
4: I love it because you've actually presented this to, you've made this kind of Irish observations on American life and served it to the Americans, and they now love it.
5: Yeah, well, it was just kind of flipping the narrative on it.
4: Yeah, they've never thought of
5: themselves. Well, they're like, you Irish guys are always drinking, you know? And I'm like, well, listen, we're not even top 10 in the world. Like, per capita, we're between 14th and 19th largest consumers of alcohol in the world. I know you think we're hammered the whole time, but our specialty is tea. Like, we are the second largest consumers per tea in the world, per capita, behind China. And I'm like, when do you ever hear that sentence, China number one, Ireland number two? Yeah. I was like, where are all your tea jokes, Americans? I think they're in the Boston Harbor with that narrative. And you know, they're like, woo! So
4: their understanding of Irishness doesn't go beyond the 19th century.
5: Yeah, and that is the worrying thing. And you're like, well, listen, this is 11% of the US population. If they have a higher awareness of what it is to be Irish, and all of a sudden all these Latin people in Mexico and Colombia are getting DNA test results done, and Irish seems to be the default answer. Yeah. So all
4: world's
5: of a sudden,
4: biggest diaspora, as you tell them.
5: Yeah, I mean, it's over 55 million people around the world claim to be Irish, and it's 11% of the US population. That's a very powerful voting bloc in America. So, like, the trouble is, a lot of them that are identifying as Irish are not really living what we would, you know, they're big into see something, say something, whereas we're more like see something, say something, do something. And it's kind of like that missing ingredient. And they're living in Ireland that is, a lot of the time, something very much in the past.
4: Yeah.
5: And they're a problematic voting section in America, you know.
4: They definitely straddle both sides of the divide and are quite heavily Republican.
5: Yeah, and it's funny, you know, I'd be doing comedy in Oakland or like very black neighborhoods, and be me in a whole black comedy lineup, and yeah. I'd be just talking about how Irish people think we're black. We grew up with The Commitments. We love rap music. It's nothing strange that kneecap is dominating everything at the moment. We are really entrenched in this mindset. And there's a huge African American Irish Association in New York that I connected with, and it was just all these people who were extremely proud of their Irish heritage and were a bit more nuanced about it, and they were the ones to start coming to shows, and I was literally just kind of making the connections, not just about Ireland, but Ireland and other countries in a positive sense.
4: It sounds like you can almost go into any avenue in America and you'll find a way speaking to them.
5: Yeah, and I just think, well, that it's nearly in general terms Ireland with any country in the whole world. Like, there's even facts as Irish people. I forgot that an Irish guy founded Bombay, which is currently named Mumbai, and his name was Ainger, and that's where Ainger Street in Dublin comes from. That's all the money. And
4: I
5: didn't know that. But it's like Irish people would just turn up everywhere. So I think it was just taking an extra time to connect the Irish immigrant journey to the people who are having problems with immigration in America at the moment, and saying we can't be distant from that. We were that. You just forgot. And that's how I ended up on those diversity showcases, kind of telling them things that I thought, this is just factual statement.

0: assignments. And they're like, no, that's comedy. And I'm like, well, not really. I mean, that's, I'm just saying exactly as it happened, you know.
1: You went over on a J1, first of all?
0: I went over on a J1. I went back on a A2, which is a diplomatic visa. And then I went back on a, what did I go back in? H1B, which are now all of a sudden $100,000 a
1: visa. Oh, is that right?
0: That's to try and restrict people. Yeah, that's the one they're using to control a lot of the migratory flow.
1: It's 100,000.
0: I think it's 100,000
1: for price categories. Before?
0: About $4,000, maybe. Three or four grand.
1: Okay, wow.
0: Yeah.
1: Your A2 diplomatic visa, what job was that?
0: Yeah, that ended badly. That was me working for Enterprise Ireland for a while until I think I invited my uncle to meet Mary McAleese on a distinguished list of guests. And I might have told a few creative lies to get him in there.
1: You set up that state visit. It was a trade visit back when we used to do trade visit with presidents. The lefties are in now. They're not into trade
0: missions
1: anymore.
0: They're not so much into that. Yeah, it was in Microsoft at the time. And I don't think Bill Gates was there, but his second, it would have been Steve Ballmer maybe at the time. So it was very high security there.
1: Yeah.
0: And the Secret Service were there. And I didn't really put my uncle on any list. And then he got so emotional during Mary McAleese's speech. Her speech at the time was, Irish people, we need the diaspora to come home. We need you. And he got very emotional about this. He'd been, he was a Limerick fella living in Seattle for about 30 years. And he decided to hug the president in the middle of her speech, like literally beeline the stage and start hugging her. And I was like, oh, what are you doing? And
1: your event?
0: Oh, my boss just turned to me and she's like, David, who's that? And I was like, no idea. And he's like, David, get the camera. And he just started shouting at me to take a photo. And I was like, oh, this is going to be the end of this job.
1: Thanks to Mary McAleese. She would be
0: a
1: warm
0: about
1: recipient
0: it.
1: Of hugs.
0: She was, yeah. She hugged him back. God love her. Definitely against the will. That was a non-consensual hug.
1: That's desperate.
0: Her speech was so good, that's the reaction it initiated, getting fondled by my uncle in front of the Secret Service.
1: Oh, my God. So your diplomatic Enterprise Ireland days came to an end. Is it true that your family didn't know you were doing stand-up comedy in America for how many years?
0: I don't know. I mean, your dad will be listening to this now and be like, oh, I knew. You know, he's the funny one in the family. It just didn't seem like a normal job to announce to anyone. Because, like, everyone in Ireland is funny. You know, I'm making a living. Oh, funny seems, I know we are doing it, but it seems unusual, you know, like in America, they need a bit of crack. Like there's a market there. They need a bit of a crack factor. Sometimes they don't even laugh. They just stare at you and they're like, oh my God, that's so funny.
1: Really?
0: And like your dream or not nightmare helpful. As a comedian is you just picturing 2,000 people going, that's so funny simultaneously. But like you come back here, I went to Keel Beach in Mayo. Maybe two summers ago, and I walked down to the beach, and this lady's like, I just want to let you know, be careful, there's a naked fella down here today. And we're like, all right, we'll keep an eye out. And then she came over and says, there he is, that's the naked fella there. And I was like, all right, thanks for the heads up. And she's like, and I tell you, he has nothing to be proud of either. And then she just walked off. And I was like, it seems insane when you come from a country where everybody has an element of humor and crack in them to try and embrace that as a job title, especially after you proudly left to work on a diplomatic visa. So I didn't really tell him. I was just trying to get over a fear of public speaking. So I was trying to clock up as much stage time as I could for a while. And I wrote a book about it. And then just during the pandemic, I had all this video that I'd never put out and I had no social media. And I was like, you know, sure, I'll just put it out. Like, who cares? I'll just put it out. Nothing else to do during the pandemic. No one's going to watch it anyway. And it turns out my mother's story had a few fans on the internet and a couple of other ones. And it got a little bit out of control.
1: There's some great stories in there. There's some wild ones.
0: And it's nothing unusual to anyone Irish. To us, we're like, you know, an American will be like, nice story, man, but I don't believe it. And we'll be like, ah, sure, same thing happened to me, you know?
1: Exactly, yeah, exactly. Well, enjoy the trip home, taking tangents, bringing it around Ireland. It's mostly sold out. There are some tickets, I think, for one of the Dublin shows.
0: Yeah, and doing the Olympia tomorrow night, and that one sold out pretty quick. So I added one in Dunleary. Realistically, just because I'm going to a Dermot Kennedy concert the next day, and I'm going to be back anyway.
1: Pavilion Theatre.
0: So there's about 20 tickets left for that one in
1: Dunleary.
0: On
1: the 10th of July.
0: 10th of July, because Dermot Kennedy's playing on the 11th, I think.
1: Look up davidnihill.com and on Instagram, you get all the details. A pleasure. Thanks so much.
0: Oh, likewise.
1: Enjoy your weekend.
0: Thank you very much. Thank you.
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8: We have our quiz coming up in the next hour. 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
1: Dave Skelton and Oyachtara Levig Mars Wallish. 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
2: 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The WhatsApp is 087 032 32 32 and you can email Oliver at rte.ie. Plenty of messages still coming into us about Martin Hayes, who talked us through the fiddle earlier as part of our Masters of Music series. Lots of people mentioning their favourite bits of the fiddle from popular culture as well. John Sheehan of the Dubliners says this text, once said the difference between a violin and a fiddle is €20 an hour for lessons. Thank you, Tony and Tullamore. Always on Fridays we get those lovely messages. A fiddle is when you bought it, a violin is when you're selling it. It's exactly what he was talking about, putting it on the plane as well. What a gift that man has. It lifts the spirits, it does. He's so blasé about this extraordinary genius that he has. And Asher, I'll play a bit of this. And I think I might be doing something during the midweek. It's Paul Simon in the Three Reader. I had to remind him on Wednesday. And he's played loads of times with Paul Simon on stage, things like The Boxer. He's played with Sting. He's an extraordinary man. Exquisite fiddle music, says another listener, touches the spirit and the depths. Thank you, Martin. Another one, great to hear, the great musician Martin Hayes. Another interesting comment I heard recently, a violin is a fiddle that went to university. They're endless. They're absolutely endless. And people also mentioning various fiddly bits. Ed Sheeran's Galway Girl gets mentioned in a derisive form sometimes, but there is good fiddling in it.
3: My

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And one, of course, I would remember now from nightclubs as a young lad around the 90s. Oh, that's the wrong one. This one. There you go. You remember this. Where did the fiddle go? Ah, there it is, leaping away in the background.

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That's kind of what have the breath for today. And of course the... Listen to that.

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The violin, of course. And people are texting, and of course, about this one. Light the fire. Ah, yeah. You just have to, you know, throw your lungs on the table and take it to turf. I go, yeah. Won't be long now. The briquets will do us all in the end. The Merino Waltz, ladies and gentlemen. Since someone mentioned John Sheehan of the Dubliners, what an absolute legend he was. Do you know one thing I haven't been thinking about at all music-wise is the Eurovision Song Contest. I can't think why. But since it's happening this weekend, and I even attempted it the other night, I switched it on and we lasted a couple of minutes and said, just don't feel, just it's got the ick now and that's the end of it. But for the weekend that's in it, there is always a way you can some way put the Eurovision in. That legendary tune from the 90s. Greatest there never was.

0: Oh my God, it's so beautiful. La Divina Commedia, the Divine Comedy, in the sound of Neil Hannon, Songs of Love, which of course then became the theme tune to Father's Ted when he sampled and used it, but author of the greatest Euro song there never was, My Lovely Horse. You'll never forget it. Dean Dunn says she's not watching Eurovision either. Feels right and wrong. A first for us as a family. So we got into it anyway, maybe sometime soon. Okay. One last fiddle joke. Okay, if it's a fiddle, difference between the fiddle and the violin. It's a fiddle if it's within 10 feet of a pint of Guinness. That's the winner.
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0: 32 32 32. Bolger Rasharish. Now it's time for our visiting critic, because it is Friday and today is Cavan comedian and young lad Darren Gaffney. That won't last for very long. Hold on to it. And he's reviewing probably the nicest experience, I'd say, we've ever had any of our critics have received, and something outside of his usual lane. Welcome back, Darren Gaffney. How's the form?
16: Welcome, Oliver. How are you getting on? It's great to be back here.
0: We're delighted to have you back.
16: Oh, brilliant. Wouldn't blame us.
0: Despite what you did said to us before. But would you normally eat your dinner in the middle of the day? Would you eat around lunchtime, or would you call it dinner time?
16: Depends. Normally, I'd eat it around like 2 o'clock. 2 o'clock would be my dinner time.
0: Yeah. So we would have the full dinner,
16: 2 o'clock. But then obviously, if I'm busy, I might leave till evening time. You know,
0: get a little kind of weird Dublin thing where you have dinner in the evening.
16: Yeah, it can't be at that. That's a weird Dublin, South Dublin thing, isn't it? Dinner in the evening time.
0: If you do the dinner then in the evening, are you having a luncheon? What's your go-to luncheon?
16: What would be luncheon? Like a few slices of ham and a bit of bread. Is that, and tomato?
0: Eat the ham first and then follow the bread.
16: Okay, what's a luncheon again? Is that like just a lunch?
0: Just lunch.
16: Okay, just lunch, yeah. No, I actually don't really eat lunch that much. Don't have that. Don't have too much.
0: I always wondered about lunch and roll.
16: Lunch and roll, that's dodgy.
0: Why does it have such a fancy name?
16: Billy Barry ham.
0: Yes, yeah, gorgeous.
16: See that?
0: Lovely.
16: Yeah,
0: I love the
16: very
0: face
16: processed
0: and everything. It's but sure, like, you know, that's what makes it so tasty.
16: Yeah, what's
0: So would they have afternoon tea in Cavan at all?
16: I've never heard of afternoon tea in Cavan, ever. Before. The only afternoon tea in Cavan is going round to your granny's house after Mass on a Sunday.
0: Yeah.
16: That'd be the closest thing I've ever heard of afternoon tea.
0: Wouldn't even be called it afternoon tea.
16: No, it'd be just called going back to your granny's after Mass.
0: Before your time, there was a tin of biscuits called afternoon tea.
16: Was there?
0: Yeah, and that little jelly sweet in the middle of the one was always stolen.
16: That was you. It must be, that was when you were younger, was it?
0: Oh, that was it. Okay. That's how far I got.
16: A while ago.
0: Yeah. If you find them, you can do carbon dating of the tin. So, have you been to the Westbury Hotel, a 5-star luxurious experience in Dublin?
16: I have, for the very first time last week.
0: This was afternoon tea, this amazing experience.
16: This was my visiting...
0: When we said, will you go and review it, you were going, well, I don't know what that is.
16: This was my visiting critic activity, was afternoon tea at the 5-star Westbury Hotel. Quite an experience. I've never been in a fancy hotel in my entire life.
0: Have you never been in the Westbury?
16: I've never been in the Westbury. I never had a reason to go there, to be fair, until now. I walked in and obviously you were like, oh, let's send this lad to afternoon tea because he's from Cavan, he grew up in a field. So that was probably why this uncultivated...
11: I don't know what you're talking about.
16: Uncultivated, savage mountain man, let's send him into the Westbury Hotel. I was like, should I be offended that they're sending me to this? You know what I mean? Let's send him in here.
0: It wasn't like that at all.
16: No, I got where it was coming from and I partook in it. I partook in the Cavan racism. Oh, he wouldn't know anything about the Westbury, would he? Because he grew up in Cavan, the big farmer. He grew up in a field in a cabbage patch. So I partook anyway and it was unbelievable. I thought, honest to God, when I walked in, I'm not even joking. Like, obviously, I wasn't dressed like a farmer. Like, I was dressed like good, like whatever.
0: You're dressed usually in the suit on
16: I am.
0: Stage
16: I did. Well, not the last time normally, I didn't wear a suit into the Westbury, but I was dressed all right. Like, yeah. But I felt like I was going to, I was like, I don't belong here. I'm going to get kicked out.
0: That's when you walked in?

0: I the gleaming halls.
1: I thought they could like feel, they were like, he's an imposter. I thought they could feel it, like, do you know? But yeah. It was very, very nice, actually. I mean, I went in and I asked the lad to go, I didn't even know afternoon tea was a thing. Did you? Obviously, you knew that.
0: I'd heard of it, yes.
1: Have you been to afternoon tea before?
0: No, I've never done it.
1: It's actually, you should actually go. It's great. So, well, usually like bring someone.
0: When you come in, do you check in for afternoon tea?
1: No, you do. You go up and you check in. You go up the stairs and then there's someone there and you check in. So I was booked in you were like, oh, bring someone else with you.
0: Bring
1: a lad with you, whatever.
0: Could be a hot date if you wanted.
1: Well,
0: you brought one of the lads instead.
1: Yeah, I did. Well, you said that would be probably funnier, which it was.
0: We
1: so I could have brought a hot date there. That would have been good crack. I brought one of the lads and it was actually very funny because they were like, oh, so you check in and then they're like, get your table. It was actually very busy, Oliver. I didn't know that. Yeah.
0: And it was a Saturday afternoon
1: and it was crammed. It was like, we were like the only lads there, to be fair. It was like all old mothers and their like daughters and stuff and grannies and stuff like that.
0: It's a very mother-daughter activity.
1: Very, very mother-daughter kind of activity. So you check in, then you bring it to your table. It's very fancy. And they were like, oh, you celebrate nothing. And we were like, no. And they definitely thought we were together.
0: Trick there now, next time.
1: Yeah. They definitely thought we were together because we kept like waving over, going, like, ooh, he's getting on. And we were like,
0: oh, the other customers.
1: Yeah. We were like, oh, yeah. This
0: just
1: is
0: engaged.
1: Grand. Yeah, yeah. And then you get like a platter, and on the top is these little small desserts. And in the middle is scones. And then on the bottom is these sandwiches. And honest to God, I've never had, like, the sandwiches were elite sandwiches.
0: Sorry, you said platter there.
1: Yeah, is that a platter?
0: Like, surely.
1: Like a little steel.
0: Tiered.
1: Yeah, a tiered thing.
0: Cake.
1: A tiered thing, yeah, yeah, yeah. And it's, guess what? It's limitless. Limitless.
0: Is it actually?
1: Yeah, you get as many as you want, baby.
0: I never knew that. It's
1: crazy. We were going to ask for three at the end just to bring them home. But
0: I've seen the pictures of it. I mean, it looks like so much food.
1: Oh, it was.
0: I would imagine the people in the room are all pretending they're not really interested in
1: delights. Yeah, like, just have a few more.
0: So is afternoon tea, you get all of the savoury and sweet things all at the same time, all in one go?
1: Exactly, yeah, yeah. And then you get the scones and the best scones I've ever had in my entire life. Like, my mother would be raging that I said that, but sorry, man.
0: She makes scones.
1: But these were like really fresh, and then they have like jam and cream on the side. I never had cream and scone before.
0: It's really fresh.
1: Yeah.
0: So your mother makes them, you're just not eating them when they're ready.
1: Fresh cream.
0: Do you apply the jam with a spoon? I think that's part of the etiquette.
1: Apply it with my finger. No. I played with a knife, yeah, that's what I did. Well, I think I might have stored the cream around with a spoon, I think. But the sandwiches were class. It was like egg and onion and on a little brioche bun.
0: The sandwiches, do they have crusts on them?
1: No, they don't.
0: I mean, that's
1: crazy.
0: I've seen the images.
1: Why is that?
0: Imagine living in such a world that you never see. I'd say the Queen of England, when she never saw a crust in her life.
1: Is that a posh thing? They don't take crusts?
0: I would say so.
1: Oh, okay, that's mental.
0: Judging by period dramas.
1: People say the crusts are the best part of bread. That was probably a lie. To be fair, that's what I used to when I told when I was younger.
0: Even when someone calls them the upper crust, they wouldn't have a clue what.
1: Yeah, that's mental. Yeah, we're never going to ask for the William at the end. Isn't that like the bill? The William there, please.
0: That's very good.
1: And we got a glass of champagne as well, which is cool.
0: So hang on, it's the bottom tier now. Is that the savoury bit with the
1: bottom
0: with the
1: tier is sandwiches?
0: So you said there was, what'd you say, egg and onion?
1: Egg and onion. There was chicken.
0: Surprise! Isn't it very wake like?
1: Yeah, it was very wakey. Yeah, yeah. But no, it was different.
0: Cucumber?
1: Level.
0: Was there a cucumber?
1: There was cucumber sandwich, yeah, as well. And then there was ham and cheese, which was pretty cool.
0: What was that cucumber sandwich like?
1: It was probably my least favourite of the sandwiches. Yeah, like, do you know,
0: it's definitely in a period drama though.
1: It is. Yeah, what? Like, who even likes cucumber sandwich?
0: Must have been a delicacy. Yeah, now it's just
1: they're out there.
0: Leaked into afternoon tea.
1: Yeah, that's mental
0: heritage.
1: Would you wouldn't partake in a cucumber sandwich?
0: Like a cucumber.
1: What would be your favourite sandwich?
0: What's that? Oh, that's a very personal question. Those are the worst question on radio. It's what we use as the panic when everything is falling apart.
1: That's a good question for
0: you. Everyone, text in your favourite sandwich. It's literally like
1: Radio.
0: It's literally like the warning sentence.
1: Yeah, yeah, yeah. That's funny. Yeah, it's good first day question though.
0: So is it actually? Sandwich? Have you tried that?
1: No. Maybe what's your favourite colour or something like that? Is usually the go-to, isn't it?
0: God, those dates haven't gone well, have they?
1: No. There's not a second one.
0: The lad you brought with him, was he overwhelmed and
1: he was so overwhelmed.
0: Frilly cushions.
1: Yeah, he was from Cork. Richie Sheeds is his name. He's a comedian from Cork. And he was just like, this is mental, man. Like, he was just like taking it all in. We did a good bit of people watching as well. Just chilling at the back, watching people come and go, you know. And then I asked to go to
0: the privileged children of the afternoon tea. Little do we know what we're like
1: outside.
0: The
1: cute little guys over there having their little afternoon tea. And limitless coffee as well, which is pretty cool. Yeah, limitless tea, limitless coffee. The only thing that wasn't limitless was champagne. But and then
0: to be fair, you know.
1: He can't be at that, like, you know, he can't be at Limitless Champagne.

0: Afternoon tea.
1: Oh, a texter says, this is Dimpna, says, okay. Talking about afternoon tea, my late mother, a proud Cavan woman, used to say, high tea on a low table. I guess that's what she meant. That's
0: high tea on good a description. Low table, yeah.
1: The table low.
0: It was quite low, actually.
1: It's very kind of knee height, isn't it?
0: There that's was a lot of crouching going on. Like, you're kind of hunchback like that, like, you know, so you're kind of forced to talk to each other because when you went for a sandwich, you'd nearly headbutt.
1: And did you mention the sweet treats? Because sweet treats at the bottom tier.
0: Yeah, sweet treats were on the top, and they were class. Like, I don't even know what they were. Like a meringue kind of little glass things. Like, I sent you
1: meringue
0: like,
1: glass thing.
0: Yeah, is that what you?
1: When you're a comedian, meringue glass thing. Words, no.
0: Give us a break, right? I've never been to afternoon tea before, and I will go again. Though
1: you were so excited.
0: I was very excited.
1: When it's limitless.
0: Mm-hmm.
1: I mean, like. Can you kind of ask for another tier?
0: We did get two tiers, but you don't want to be taking a piss either, do you?
1: Like, well, two. I would say that's the first time that's ever happened. No one can finish the tier.
0: Yeah, we finished.
1: Did you ask? Or did you kind of hold it up and point to go?
0: Yeah, give us another one.
1: Or did they just gently replace us while you were?
0: No, they just keep coming over and asking you all the time if you're all right. To be fair,
1: really,
0: yeah, they come
1: that's
0: over
1: how
0: a good,
1: good
0: bit,
1: Westbury
0: like,
1: is.
0: And they'd be like, "Yeah," they'd be like, "Oh, you all right?" And we're like, "Yeah, just give us another tier there." So, and they kind of knew. They're like, "Is this your first time having it?" So they're explaining the rules. Like, they knew we were.
1: That was nice, wasn't it?
0: They knew we were amateurs. We were afternoon tea virgins. So they were like, they knew the crack. Like,
1: because you brought your own cutlery.
0: Yeah. Brought the cutlery home with me. Which, it was pretty cool. I definitely go again. Honestly, yeah.
1: How much is it now? Did you find out?
0: 80 beans a head.
1: It's 80 a head.
0: Yeah, 80 a head.
1: Okay. And how much was your champagne?
0: Champagne was €25 a glass.
1: €25 a glass.
0: We were sharing that glass. And
1: 76 a head. I'm being corrected here.
0: Really?
1: Yeah. So you're rounding up. Is that what you do?
0: No, I thought I seen on the menu. It was 80. Okay, that was a pretty quick correction.
1: Quick on the buzzer here.
0: The water, you have to pay for the water as well. I didn't know that. So like, oh, do you want a glass of water? And then the water was on the bill. So I was like, oh, fair.
1: Oh, right.
0: Yeah, but it was
1: you can ask for tap water.
0: Yeah, that looked bad.
1: But you would have got the lovely Oscar Wilde water, I'd say.
0: Oscar, what's that?
1: That's the brand. Or was it Yates?
0: Oh, Yates, I'm not sure, actually, which are Yates.
1: You weren't focused on, you were so focused on how many scones.
0: Scones?
1: Scone, I think.
0: Scone, yeah, they say scone, don't they? You should go. You should definitely go to it sometime. It's pretty relaxing.
1: I'm usually swishing by to get into the nice, what's it called, the sidecar.
0: Okay.
1: Did you stick your head in there?
0: No, I didn't stick a head in there.
1: I'd love it in there.
0: Really, is it very posh?
1: Yeah, it's kind of like cool. It's like 1930s,
0: Is that part of the Westbury?
1: It's not as part, because you're kind of, you know, it's the bar.
0: Oh, okay, it's part in the Westbury, yeah. And then I asked a lad to go to the toilet, and then he was like, yes, this way, sir. And he like walked me the whole way to the toilet door, like, which was like a good few distance. And I was like, you're going to come in with me? Or what? He's just opening for me.
1: Oh, you were kind of chaperoned towards
0: chaperoned right to the door of the toilet.
1: Someone says that Cavan man cannot be an Ulster man. He called them scones as in bones. It should be said as scones.
0: Really?
1: No, I was thinking this the whole way through this
0: scones
1: conversation.
0: The whole way.
1: And I thought because it was quite a surprise to me because we called them scones.
0: Yeah.
1: All growing up, and then when I heard the proper British English.
0: Yeah.
1: Is scone.
0: Really?
1: And this must be the only time in the world that Monaghan people have pronounced the English word correctly.
0: I thought posh thing was a scone. Like, I'll have a scone.
1: Would you say a vase now or a vase?
0: I'd say a vase, yeah.
1: Would you say
0: yogurt?
1: Vase.
0: Would
1: we go for the broader vase?
0: Monaghan, hey.
1: It's after breaking the vase.
0: Yogurt or yogurt?
1: It's two syllables, isn't it? And it's definitely yogurt. Hazelnut yogurt. Never understood why hazelnuts.
0: Do you remember when you were younger and you'd bust your yogurt all over your school books in school and ruin your day?
1: You brought yogurt to school, are you mad?
0: You know, well, no. Really, I'd be fond of the corner yogurts.
1: Lettuce sandwiches, that was my thing.
0: Oh, God, a lettuce
1: sandwich.
0: It's
1: kind of fancy, wasn't it?
0: Well, that's
1: with salad abuse. Cream, not butter.
0: Oh, salad cream's an awful bit of, that's an awful crack. Was that your mother making you them?
1: Of course, yeah.
0: Jeez, that's a very Monaghan sandwich, isn't
1: actually,
0: it?
1: She was brilliant. It was
0: a famine sandwich.
1: It's actually an insult to her amazing skills that she had.
0: Salad cream is dodgy stuff, like.
1: Salad cream on a lettuce sandwich for a young
0: girl. Oh, God, that's not very appetizing.
1: It was an absolute disgrace, wasn't it?
0: Yeah.
1: Anyway, this is a 10-10 result for you.
0: Yes.
1: From the Westbury Hotel. Oh, the full Gaffney is still going.
0: It is indeed.
1: The gig you mentioned, the Sugar Club.
0: Yes.
1: On the 20th of September.
0: Yeah, Sugar Club, 20th of September. Yeah, that's for the MCD. So did three shows in Whelan's last time. They all sold out, which was class.
1: Yeah, and then, all because of this show.
0: All because of this show, yeah. And all our risky jokes that were done that didn't work elsewhere.
1: They didn't work on Ireland AM.
0: They were
1: very embarrassed. I'm sorry
0: very
1: about
0: funny.
1: That. And we should have warned you that once you were on here, all the media would be booking
0: you. Yeah, well,
1: afterwards.
0: I didn't know this was a free-for-all. Oh, yeah. So then I was like, oh, I left New York on TV. Not impressed, really, to be honest.
1: Darry Gaffney. Thank you so much.
0: Thanks very much, Oliver.
1: And enjoy the afternoon tea lifestyle you're going to have forever.
0: Oh, well.
1: We're going to find out what's happening on Liveland because Kieran Cudahy is live in town.

0: Kieran, tell us where you are.
1: That's right, Oliver. We are in the George, and a place that has seen, I'm sure, plenty of sconning. Did you ever use that in that sense in Monaghan growing up?
0: It was You're in the George, you want to talk about scones.
1: Yeah, but it was a competitor word for shift when we were young lads.
0: Some people would say, the Kilkenny. Who'd just gone?
1: Yeah, exactly.
0: It was
1: a minority, I would say. You know, shift was still the predominant word. But yeah, scone, that's what scone meant to
0: us. How many years have they been sconing in the George?
1: They've been sconing in the George for four decades, if you can believe it. So that is why we are here. So listen, we're going to be talking about, well, a little bit of that. We're going to be talking to people about their memories of this place, about what it means to them, what it meant to them when it opened first, the first time people walk through the doors on their own particular journey, what it means today. And we're going to reflect as well on the societal and cultural change that the whole country has witnessed while the George has been up and running over those 40 years. Yeah. And, you know, everything from kind of, you know, that the lows of kind of discrimination and an epidemic through the highs of, I guess, decriminalisation to the obvious one of marriage equality in 2015. And everybody who's going to be with us today will have their own particular memories around those different events, and they will be sharing with us what this place means to them and where they are on their own journey in 2026. So listen, we're really looking forward to it. I'm sure there will be kind of poignant elements, there will be reflective elements more than anything else. From 1:45, I suspect we're going to be having great fun here in the George.
0: The gays sconning since before it was legal. Kieran, looking forward to it. Bye-bye.
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0: Oh, the Westbury afternoon tea, 78. But 80 if you're booking online there, just for the little bit of correction there. Now, okay, it is time for this. Let me go over here and press this.
11: What's another year?
0: The What's Another Year quiz. Today's prize is a luxury break for two at the Galmont Hotel and Spa in Galway, with a dinner on one of the nights of your choice in the Marina's restaurant and breakfast each morning as well. We have our quizzers on the line. Let's meet them. Patricia Gately, good afternoon.
12: Hi, Oliver.
0: How are you doing, Patricia? Where are you now in the world?
12: I'm in Roscommon Town, Oliver.
0: Roscommon Town? God, we're all coming down with Rossi conversations this week. What are you doing at home today?
12: Well, I was doing a bit of cleaning and cleaning out guinea pig cages and fish tanks and washing floors. All exciting stuff.
0: Guinea pig cages and fish tanks. What's going on in your house at all?
12: I don't know. My husband says I'm doing the farming.
0: Yeah, very good. And whose guinea pig is it?
12: It is Hannah's. I have four kids and Hannah's the youngest. She's 10, so she got a guinea pig a couple of years ago for her birthday. So that's my job now.
0: As if the four children wasn't enough. You have to mind guinea pigs and fish.
12: I know.
0: Is there a name on the guinea pig?
12: They don't answer back.
0: No, they don't. Does the guinea pig have a name?
12: Cookie.
0: Cookie. Oh, right.
12: Cookie.
0: Hungry. Yeah. Hungry guinea pig.
12: All the time. When I open the fridge door, she starts screeching because she knows that's where the carrots are.
0: Is that what they do? The guinea pigs will screech.

0: Yeah, she knows exactly when I open
1: it. Nice little squeaky sound. And there's a cat in the house as well. This is a lot of farming.
0: There's a cat, Shadow. Yeah, she could appear any second now, roaring at me.
1: Good. Does that mean it's a black cat?
0: Black cat.
1: Shadow. Lovely. Where do you stand on are they good luck, bad luck? If a black cat crosses your path, depends on which part of the country you're in.
0: Good luck, Oliver.
1: Yes, I always agree with you. Yeah. I see a black cat coming out.
0: Yeah, be old-fashioned that way, I'm afraid.
1: It works. And you kind of always forget, though, do you, if something happens to you, to attribute it to the cat. Like, you'll never remember. That's the way we live.
0: Exactly.
1: So you're working at home today, and you also work outside the house as well?
0: I'm a mental health nurse in Scholars Common Mental Health Services.
1: That's a very important job.
0: Yeah, I love it. No, absolutely love it. Great people.
1: What are your days? Do you have to work at the weekend as well?
0: Well, I job share, so that's why I'm off today. So
1: you're off today.
0: And my job share actually returned to work today after maternity leave, so good luck to Louise.
1: Oh, very nice. Louise is back doing what she loves, and you do love the job.
0: Louise is back.
1: Why do you love
0: it? Oh, yeah, you have to love it.
1: Why do you love it, Patricia?
0: Oh, the people are lovely, Oliver.
1: Yeah.
0: You know, they're fabulous people, really, to deal with. Very lucky in what I'm doing.
1: You're doing good things in the world.
0: Well, I don't know if they'd say that. We try, anyway, we try.
1: Roscommon, you broke the hearts of the Galway people, and this is a trip to Galway.
0: I know, yeah, and I work in Galway, so I'm really sewing it into them now.
1: Oh, yeah, you know, the Galmont now would be nice and fancy. That's Patricia Gately in Roscommon Town, to give the proper pronunciation. A lovely spot where the Arts Centre is across the road from the Cattle Mart. We love it when we all go to the kids. Elsie McLaughlin Trainer is your rival today. Elsie, how you doing?
2: Hi, hello Oliver.
1: How are you? Where are you, Elsie?
2: I am in Belfast.
1: In Belfast, our first northern entrant who has made it through to the quiz. Woo, finally. It only took how long? 6 months. You're in Belfast. Great. And what are you up to today?
2: I'm working from home today.
1: Yeah.
2: In theory, I've spent most of the morning in the hospital with my son, who he broke his thumb playing hurling. So I need to do a bit of work at some point, not be in the hospital and on the radio. But I'm working from home today.
1: What age is the little lad?
2: He's 10.
1: He's
2: TJ.
1: 10. Is he all upset or was he fascinated by the hospital?
2: Well, no, he's grand. He's grand. A hurling injury is a bit of a badge of honour, so he's okay.
1: He's going to be cool for a while, but he won't get to play hurling for a bit.
2: Yeah. No hurling, knocked out a sports day, but he'll be grand. He'll be grand.
1: I'm not detecting a massive Belfast accent now as I start to panic over maybe no northern entrant at all.
2: Maybe it's not getting a bit under the radar there.
1: Oh, there's a little bit sneaking out every now and again, bit of Belfast.
2: Yeah,
1: what's the story?
2: My telephone voice. I'm from Leash. So I live in Belfast.
1: Leash and Antrim.
2: So, Leash, lovely Leash, and even lovelier Antrim. I'm here 22 years. Yeah.
1: Go away.
2: So
1: he brought you up there, a Belfast husband.
2: No, he didn't. No, I found him. I found him. I hunted him down. I made him my own. He didn't bring me there. I just went there.
1: You went to Belfast on your own, and then you met him there.
2: I went to Belfast.
1: Oh, I get it.
2: And then I met him.
1: Okay, I see.
2: No, he actually lived in London. I brought him home. I brought him home to Belfast.
1: This is confusing. Anyway, Leash and Belfast, the McLaughlin Trainer. Mm-hmm. It covers all of it. Three kids.
2: Yes.
1: And you do have you've got a nice little Belfast blast going on there, and you wouldn't mind a trip to Galway.
2: Yeah. No, it's my wedding anniversary today. So
1: oh, is
2: I
1: it?
2: Love.
1: Oh, yes, it happy is. Anniversary. Yeah. How many years?
2: Thank you so much. 16.
1: 16 years married to?
2: Tim. Lovely Tim.
1: Elsie.
2: Yeah.
1: August Tim. Gorgeous. 16 years. Oh Patricia. Patricia Gately's out there from Roscommon. Oh, there's big competition today. Big competition. Don't be laughing. This is a serious quiz. Okay, our quiz today is an RTE payments announcement special. We've got Derek Mooney asking about 1994. Fantastic. Wonderful to be here. Derek Mooney, executive producer. Thank you very much. And who's doing 2005?
3: Dahyoshe! Ansha! I wasn't born with the silver spoon in my mouth, but I got a bazooka in the breech day. Now, 2005, you have a choice between me
1: or Derek Mooney. To 1994. Patricia was first on the line. Yeah, thank you, Derek. I can do it from here. Patricia, you were first on the line. You can get to choose between Derek Mooney, 1994 questions, or Dahi O'Shea, 2005.
0: Oh, I think I'll go with Dahi, 2005.
3: Good woman yourself, you know. Good woman yourself there. I know a Roscommon woman. Great.
1: So that's Patricia Dahi O'Shea. And just writing it down here, Elsie, you are with Derek Mooney in 1994 for our What's Another Year quiz. That's Eurovision weekend and everything. Okay, let's begin with, we'll begin with Patricia, will we? Dahi O'Shea.
3: All right, Patricia, now you're ready. Katie Melua. Melua, is it? She stunned us with her random facts in 2005, 21 years ago. Listen to the clip and there'll be a missing word that you must identify. Lenarag! There are nine minutes. Oh! Great. Might have said the word there. Why can't you not deny that there are how many 9 million penny farthings in China? There you go, Patricia, way ahead of me. Hoverboards is the other one here. That's congratulations there, Patricia.
1: Okay, now it is time for you, Elsie, from Leash in Belfast. Your first question from 1994 is the Eurovision before the pyrotechnics. Erotic dancers, that's a rude word. Can't believe someone wrote that in a script. And dogs going to space. A lad named Charlie and another lad named Paul sang a song. You tell us the missing title. We just

0: There you go. What was the song called? Were they called the Twist and Shout Teens, the Rock and Roll Kids, or Bump and Grind Grannies?
1: The Rock and Roll Kids.
0: Absolutely fantastic. That's one for you. Who wrote Bump and Grind? That's very rude, actually. I'll want that off a script next time.
2: Go back to me now, Patricia. Even a door for you now. 2005 Prince Charles with the ears and the whole lot got his happily ever after he married who? Was it Lawrence Llewellyn Bowen, Camilla Parker Bowles, or Sacha Baron Cohen?
3: He married Camilla.
2: Good woman, Patricia. Nice and deadpan as well. I love it. No nonsense at all here whatsoever.
0: Okay, it's 2-1. Elsie, the tension is enormous. It's 1994. It was announced that Navan man Pierce Brosnan, who I didn't think was any good in Mamma Mia, a lot of people say he does, I didn't see what the fuss was all about. Pierce Brosnan will be donning a tuxedo to play which iconic character? Was it Oliver Bond, James Bond, or Jenny Bond?
3: James Bond.
0: Well, you took a while to answer there, so I'm actually going to put you down as incorrect. And you're laughing, but these are the rules. Derek Mooney's rules. Thank you very much.
2: Oh, Patricia, you're ahead now. 2-1. There was a hesitation. I didn't know that was in the rules. I'm scared now. Whacken, Whahom. How do you pronounce that? Whahom Phoenix. Play the singer in 2005 biopic alongside Reese Witherspoon. She wouldn't kick her out of the bed now for kicking biscuits, would you? Eating biscuits. What is the song playing? How do I press? Here we go. Who's playing here? Yeah, that's it. On.
3: Johnny Cash.
2: Go on, Roman, yourself.
0: Well, actually, she didn't get the multitude. But
2: come up there now, dude. That's three there now. I think Patricia's ahead.
0: Okay, Elsie, a consolation for you. The film starred Jim Carrey and Jeff Daniels, two absolute fools. Have a listen to the clip and wait for the question. Okay, wait for the question before identifying the movie.
4: That's a lovely accent you have. New Jersey?
5: Austria.
4: Austria? Well, then, good day, mate. Let's put another shrimp on the barbie.
0: Let's see what's funny there at all. What was the name of the movie? Was it Egypt and More of an Egypt, Gombeen and Bigger Gombeen, or was it Dumb and Dumber?
1: Dumb and Dumber.
0: Fantastic. Unfortunately, though, our winner today is Patricia.
2: Don't mind them at all. Elsie and Patricia, you know it as James Bond was the correct answer. You're both going to the Gaelmont in Galway City. See you there for a pint. Ah, she's on the wreck now. Thank you very much. Happy anniversary,
1: thanks,
2: Patricia. Or to Elsie. And thank you, Patricia, for doing the farming.
1: Thanks, Oliver.
0: Bye-bye. Have a good weekend. Bye-bye.
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5: Please repeat the name of the Irish comedian that's based in San Francisco. My daughter lives there. Would love to see him. Thanks, Mary in Leitrim. It was David Nihill, and N-I-H-I-L-L is the way to spell it when you're looking him up online to see what he's done on Instagram and so on. There you go. Okay, we're taking an L tune. We need a break after the quiz.

0: Primitives and Crash. Bit of a tune, isn't it? Let's get the outdoors ready for an Irish summer. Has the barbecue you forgot to clean, has it turned into a science experiment by now? The sunlight is showing up a clatter of chores that need doing, but where can you start? Who can save us? Gaff goddess as ever, Laura DeBarra is on the line to answer all the questions you have and more. Welcome, Laura.
1: Hi, how are you?
0: Are you a summery person?
1: I love summer. I come alive.
0: But you're indoors all the time, cleaning and venturing into parts of the house none of us ever do, and yet you love outside as well. You just see more things to clean.
1: Exactly. There's another room.
0: If anyone has questions, get in touch. By the way, the WhatsApp 0870 32 32 32, as we get through it. They always arrive once you start speaking. Garden furniture, Laura. What kind of things should people consider if they're just buying a new set or they're trying to replace an old one?
1: I think there's a lot of common mistakes that people make because, you know, you get a sunny weekend and you see all these offers and you're like, that's my budget, I'll just grab it. But the mistakes I see people make the most is they don't think of their seating position, their preferred seating position. So a lot of people buy, like, you know, the entry level price.

0: 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But if you like to like sunbathe or like lay back a little bit, it's a very rigid upright position.
1: Right.
0: So think about, just think, what do I want to do when I'm in the sun? Am I reading? Am I laying out, etc.? Will you need cushions? Also,

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4: 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I don't think people realise, they think, oh, that's great value, but they don't realise what they're buying. 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And PE is the great one. It's made out of resin. It's long-lasting. It'll last you years. 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There's all of this is in my book, Decor Galore.
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4: Yeah. 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
4: 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And then, if you do currently, if you're pulling stuff out of storage and you're like, oh, will I buy something new? 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Because we don't use it all year round and it's so easy to repair. 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And with metal, if you're pulling out metal sets, you can get rid of rust really easily using vinegar. Just leave it soak in vinegar.
5: It's the someone ring the Lord of Barra vinegar bell.
4: Listen,
5: rust,
4: ring
5: even
4: open,
5: outdoors.
4: also, like, I think I have a lot of secondhand outdoor stuff because people spend a bit of money on it and then they get rid of it because they can't be bothered or they don't know how to repair it. But wooden sets, you can pick them up. So sometimes people give them away for free on Facebook Marketplace and it's so easy to revive wooden furniture.
5: Okay.
4: Even plastic.
5: If you are shopping now, though, which would you go for? The metal furniture, the PE resin one that you talked about, or wooden furniture?
4: It all depends on what your space is. If it's a balcony, I would get something fold away. I wouldn't get it too lightweight. If you have a big garden and you want to have a sofa and stuff like that, I would get the rattan furniture then because it's like an outdoor lounge. But it just depends on what your space can take. So really consider that, like where the sun is facing as well. Yeah. And if you're buying furniture, make sure it's soft furnishings, it's outdoor soft furnishings.
5: Oh, right. That's a big mistake, is it, people make?
4: Yeah, they'll fade. And sometimes brands actually just put their cushions into the outdoor section and they don't have any of the requirements for outdoor fabrics. You know, they can fade really quickly, they can't last outside, they get a lot of pests in them because of the way the fabric is woven. So you want to make sure you're getting outdoor cushions.
5: They're somewhat waterproof, and of course the stuffing on the indoor one, if it gets wet, it's not going to revive, whereas the outdoor ones will.
4: It isn't, and also it can't dry out if it gets wet, so you're going to have pests inside thinking this is stunning, I can eat, I can drink, mold can grow, etc. So just make sure you're getting the appropriate ones.
5: So the materials you're looking for the furnishings outside, vinyls?
4: Outside, vinyl can be uncomfortable to sit on. So, waterproof is a bit more uncomfortable than water resistant. So, I would often go for water resistant, but UV protection so it doesn't fade.
5: UV protection and water resistant, that's the best thing.
4: Yeah.
5: Okay, so that's your shopping done. But what if you have the garden furniture already, sprucing it up? Plastic furniture, it can be just cleaned. And as you said, you replace the rattan things you can buy.
4: The best thing you can do when you're pulling anything out is a bucket or a big bowl of washing up liquid, warm water, a soft cloth, wash it down first. Straight away, that's going to make a massive difference. And then just look for areas of damage, you know, rust, use vinegar, leave it soak. Don't bother getting bowls of vinegar, just make a little cup out of tin foil, pour the vinegar in there, and then wipe it down. Look for signs of damage that you can repair, like plastic furniture, you can actually buy glues that can fix it, but also you can spray them and paint them a really fun pop of color. Or you could do like a double dip leg and things like that. Like if you have a white set, you can do a bright red leg on them. Like you can have a lot of fun with it. Go into Pinterest, have a look, but you don't have to throw them out. We throw out so much garden furniture and it can be revived really easily. Wood, if it's gone gray and it looks like it's in bad condition, you can actually get a product, just pop into a DIY store, they'll tell you which one. You can just basically brush it onto the surface, it will revive it, then you're going to end up protecting it again, or you can prime and paint and into a pop of colour. Like I did mine like a lipstick shade this summer and it looks lovely with the pink tablecloth. So each year, instead of buying new, you can just change the colour.
5: And the rattan that we're talking about, when that gets dirty, it's kind of hard to clean it because it's all woven.
4: It is. I would usually use like a soft brush, like a kitchen floor brush, or you can use a vacuum

0: cleaner with an upholstery head on it, you know, the little velvet floor kind of strip. That's ideal for it. I'll usually just throw like water over it first, let it dry, and then I'll go in and scrub it. And they're really easy to revive. And again, if you've any damaged areas, just online you can buy, you can slot in the new strip.
1: The little tinfoil cup that you're making to hold the vinegar, are you diluting that or are you going pure vinegar on them?
0: You don't have to. I do pure vinegar, but the reason I make the little cups is so I use less. So you can just put the leg of the chair or whatever into it instead of having to fill a whole bowl to cover the rust.
1: And it just dissolves it. Sometimes it can be too rusted though.
0: No, you can leave it overnight if it's really rusted, but I usually leave it a couple of hours and then I'll brush it with a soft, like just an old toothbrush, and a lot of it will come away. Like I've done that with a really old tools and it's come up really well. I think there's a recent rust video on my Instagram on exactly how to do it.
1: the covering and folding, even during the summer, obviously people cover the furniture sometimes for sun damage, often for just to keep it dry.
0: And issues can arise. It can be a pain doing it, you know, like, so if you can't be arsed, basically just tilt the furniture. If it'll rain most weeks, right? Where we are. So just tilt the furniture, lean it against a wall or whatever, just so water doesn't sit on the surface and it runs off.
1: Someone's wondering, how do you remove rust from paving stones? And this is when you leave something like skips and things.
0: Vinegar again is great. Honestly, she loves it. She'll chomp through it. Yeah, you can just basically get a wet cloth with vinegar soaked into it so it doesn't dry off straight away and leave it on top.
1: Yeah, they've tried power hosing and it didn't work. So it's vinegar.
0: Try vinegar, because that's just water.
1: It'll dissolve the whole thing.
0: Yeah, it'll basically just chomp through it. It's so acidic.
1: When you're kind of folding up certain garden furniture and furnishings, you could end up with damp if you don't do things properly or keep them aired.
0: Yeah, like I would have space between them. Like you'll be able to just see when you're packing it away, like, will this be able to have air circulate around it? I would always say as well, anything soft, store it high and dry.
1: Yeah.
0: And then don't leave it on the floor and stuff like that, because basically it's going to be a bed for pests, including mold.
1: Very good. Good advice. The barbecue then, it's probably rusted, stuff baked on. Maybe they didn't clean it the last time they used it. It's been pulled out now. What do you do?
0: Well, you can, if it's not too bad, you should be able to leave even soak overnight in washing up liquid water, just like a plate would. But if it's particularly bad, just get an oven cleaner. Don't bother throwing it out and getting rid of it. You will be able to, you could use bicarb. You first of all, soak in vinegar and then use bicarb to soak off. But a lot of people will avoid it just because of the time it takes. Just if you, instead of throwing it out, I urge you just to get an oven cleaner instead. It's cheaper. Yeah. And then if you have rust, again, you can soak in vinegar and it will take it off. It'll just take you maybe like a half an hour in the morning and half an hour in the evening to revive your barbecue set. It just takes a bit of time. Often I'll just get a, you know, like a sponge and loads of warm soapy water and clean out the barbecue. It's just degreasing it and just taking off the layers of grease and it'll be back to new.
1: Ah, Vinegar's your only woman, isn't it? Gaff Goddess.
0: Honestly, she's an icon.
1: Thanks a million and have a lovely weekend.
0: You too, thanks
1: a million. Talk to you the next time. Thanks a million. That's Laura DeBarra there. You can follow her on Instagram and all the usual places. Pet Sounds was released 60 years ago tomorrow. So we're going to leave you with a little bit of that from the Beach Boys. Have a lovely weekend, everybody. Come on, Monaghan, and have just a nice old time.

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0: Good afternoon. The headlines this Friday lunchtime. RTE's Director General has defended the reclassification of broadcaster Derek Mooney's role as justifiable under the terms of his contract. The US President Donald Trump has described talks with the Chinese leader Xi Jinping as very successful. And there's been a 10% increase in incidents of domestic abuse reported to Gardaí in the first 4 months of the year. The news is read this afternoon by Susan Jackson.
1: RTE's Director General has defended the reclassification of broadcaster Derek Mooney's role as perfectly justifiable under the terms of his contract. Mr. Mooney presents programmes across radio and TV, but from 2020 to 2024, he was designated as producer, which meant he did not appear on the list of highest earning presenters. But after reconsideration, he's now been added to the list for 2024 and 2025. Our correspondent Angus Cox reports.
2: In 2020, Derek Mooney was designated by RTE as a producer and not a presenter, a situation that lasted until 2024. But the broadcaster has reconsidered what constitutes a presenter and that personnel holding dual roles are considered for inclusion in the top 10 paid presenters list. It means Mr. Mooney now appears 8th on a revised 2024 list and 7th for 2025. RTE Director General Kevin Backer said the reclassification of Mr. Mooney as a producer was perfectly justifiable. However, he said the current RTE management took a different view, and as most people know him as a presenter, Derek Mooney's role has been changed again to reflect this. Chair of the Oireachtas Media Committee, Alan Kelly, has said RTE has more questions to answer on the matter, and with the broadcaster already due to appear before the committee next week, the Labour TD says this latest controversy will now also be discussed.
1: The US President Donald Trump is returning to Washington from Beijing after holding talks with the Chinese leader Xi Jinping, which Mr. Trump described as very successful. China warned the US not to get involved in the issue of Taiwan, while Washington said Beijing wants to see the Strait of Hormuz reopened. Our correspondent Fiona Mitchell reports.
3: The US President Donald Trump left China early today after 2 days in which he and his Chinese counterparts exchanged many warm words, but without tangible agreement on key issues. Xi Jinping is said to have made his views on Taiwan very clear to the US leader, warning Mr. Trump that any mishandling of the issue by Washington could spiral into conflict. The two men also talked trade and Tehran, though there was no breakthrough on getting Beijing, an ally of Iran, to help pressure the Iranians into agreeing a peace deal. Mr. Trump told Fox News that China's leader wants to see the Strait of Hormuz reopened, but he didn't say what, if anything, China would do to make that happen. Iran's foreign minister said this morning that current mediation processes being brokered

0: by Pakistan have not failed, but they are in difficulty as attempts to find a middle ground between Washington and Tehran continue to falter.
1: Almost 18,000 incidents of domestic abuse were reported to Gardaí in the first 4 months of this year, an increase of 10% on the same period last year. The figures were released as part of Go Purple Day, which aims to raise awareness about domestic abuse and the supports available. 85 beaches and 9 marinas have been awarded blue flag status. The award is one of the world's top environmental honours for beaches and coastal tourism. Aisling Kenny reports.
2: The awards recognise high standards in water quality, safety and environmental management. In a first for Ireland, the Skellig Bounty tourism boat in Kerry has received a Blue Flag Award. Duncannon Beach in Wexford has regained Blue Flag status for the first time in 19 years, while Bunmahan Beach in Waterford received the award again for the first time since 2012. Kerry has the highest number of blue flags this year, with 16 in total. Meanwhile, 73 beaches have received Green Coast Awards, the highest number ever recorded, recognising clean environments and excellent water quality.
1: And now the weather.
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1: A dry day for most, with isolated showers mainly confined to Ulster, although some may drift further south. The best of the sunny spells will be further east, with cloudier conditions further west, where some patches of light rain or drizzle are possible later. Highest temperatures of 10 to 15 degrees, with a light to moderate northwesterly breeze. Rachel.
5: Susan, thank you. And continuing today's news at 1. When is a presenter not a presenter? RTE corrects the record on pay again. We'll be joined by Media Minister Patrick O'Donovan. Plus, the view from Manchester on Andy Burnham's by-election bid. Bertie Ahern talks about his controversial canvassing video. And one of the country's most popular beaches loses its blue flag.
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5: You're welcome back. It's 3 years next month since RTE admitted giving hidden payments to presenter Ryan Tubridy, triggering a string of resignations and a tidal wave of headlines about barter accounts, flip-flops and dwindling licence fee income. Now the broadcaster has corrected the record on the earnings of another presenter, Derek Mooney. It says that having reconsidered what constitutes a presenter, Derek Mooney should have been included on the list of the station's highest paid broadcasters. On Morning Ireland, RTE's Director General Kevin Backhurst was asked to explain why, in 2020, the station had decided to classify Mr. Mooney as a producer.
8: Derek's been a member of staff for nearly 3 decades with RTE, and he's actually been on a radio producer and then an executive producer contract with RTE for a couple of decades now. And there was a view taken around 2020 that when they considered whether to put him on the top 10, whether he should be classified as a presenter or a producer. Now, they took the view that he should be classified as a producer, not a presenter. That view, and he's classified in our account system as a producer. But when we came to look at it again, and we're constantly ratcheting up our efforts to be transparent and as thorough as possible, when we came to look at it again, we took your view, which is

0: Although the majority of his view of Derek's work is actually producing, he is best known as a presenter, and therefore we've now decided that people on sort of in hybrid roles where they're producing and presenting, you know, if they qualify for top 10, should be included as a presenter.
1: Kevin Backhurst speaking to Sarah McInerney on Morning Ireland. On a separate matter, RTE revealed that it had continued to pay presenters Claire Byrne and Ray Darcy in the final months of last year, despite the fact that neither was on air. As she opened her programme this morning on News Talk, Claire Byrne gave her perspective.
2: We're going to get straight to the elephant in the room this morning, the latest on the RTE payments and spending. And my name is on that list of top 10 highest paid presenters in 2025, last year before I left. There's another story in all of this which refers to me, which shows that RTE paid me for 2 months towards the end of last year when I wasn't on air with them. So I just want to explain to you how that happened. So I resigned from RTE in the summer. My contract, though, ran until the end of the year, December 2025. And I made it clear I was happy to stay on and work there until the end of my contract. But RTE came to me and told me that they wanted me to finish up at the end of October. That was their right and their decision. So that's how that happened from my perspective.
1: Well, you'll recall that following the 2023 payments controversy, the government agreed to give millions of euro in extra funding to RTE. We can talk now to the Minister for Culture, Media and Communications, Patrick O'Donovan. Good afternoon.
3: Good afternoon, Rachel, and good afternoon to your listeners.
1: Now, when did you learn that RTE would once again be correcting the record on presenter pay?
3: Yesterday afternoon is when I was told about it. Officials in my department only became aware of it yesterday afternoon, and actually we only became aware of it coincidentally, another coincidence, when a media query had been filed to our department from RTE Primetime with regard to this. So I immediately sought a meeting with the chairman of RTE last night, which I held remotely in Listowel in Kerry, and with officials of the department, and tried to glean some information as to what had happened here. And earlier this morning then as well, I, on foot of the interview that I just heard there, I heard the Morning Ireland interview, and I spoke to the chairman about this as well last night with regard to going backwards to 2020. I spoke to officials in my own department this morning, and I made it very clear that as far as I was concerned as Minister for Communications, that we would have to go back to 2020, and we will have to look at the payments. And by the way, the Derek Mooney issue here, I think, is a side issue. The greater issue here is payments in their entirety across the organisation in the period from 2020 onwards, which should have been subject to an audit, and quite frankly I don't know how this hadn't come forward in an audit. And you know, it coincides in a period of time when the company is being bailed out by the taxpayer to the tune of almost €750 million. So this is an enormous sum of money. We thought we had seen the last of this. Obviously now we have further questions, and I have convened a meeting in the department on Tuesday between myself, officials and representatives of RTE, to include the chair and the director general.
1: It sounds as though you're quite angry about this.
3: Well, look, here we go again, you know, Rachel. I mean, we thought we had all of this put behind us. You know, I think a very logical question that I asked the chairman last night is how could Derek Mooney have been regarded as anything other than a presenter? He was a presenter. He is a presenter. He's always a presenter. It's like a duck. If it walks and quacks like a duck, it's a duck. But for some reason, unbeknownst to the current chairman, he was recategorized. Now, why that happened, I don't know. I mean, I heard Claire Byrne interviewed this morning on News Talk, clearing up her own issue. Obviously, there are questions there for RTE, but she made a very interesting comment in another part of that interview, which was that, you know, our producers typically paid the type of money that was being paid in this situation. And to her knowledge, you know, recounting that interview that she gets this morning, that wouldn't be the case. So,
1: on that, I know it's not your job to micromanage RTE, but are you surprised that a producer would earn €200,000?
3: Are you surprised that a producer would earn 200,000? Like, I mean, it's not my job to micromanage RTE, but it's my job at the moment to pay the phone bill, because, you know, we are we're keeping the doors of the company open because the television license has collapsed in a heap, and you know, we know that the television license revenue has taken a huge hit. Confidence was being restored. We know that a lot of work is being done, but like, how we could have a situation where anybody who is presenting a program could be regarded as anything other than a presenter, I just simply don't understand that, to be quite honest about it.
1: Well, are you concerned then that in 2020, at a time when RTE was asking some of its presenters to take pay cuts, that it was trying to hide what Derek Mooney earned?
3: Well, we don't know whether they were trying to hide it or what they were trying to do. That's obviously something that we're going to have to try and determine. But, you know, there was a difference as well at the 2020 time. You'll recall some of your colleagues were regarded as contractors and some were regarded as employees. And it was easier, obviously, to deal with contractors in terms of the imposition of cuts than it was to deal with contractors. And some of the contractors had to, you know, follow particular routes, and employees had other routes. How this happened in terms of it being changed from pillar to post is something I don't know. I know that there was a suggestion this morning that, you know, the period of time between 2020 and 2025 was not going to be looked at in terms of top-turn earners. That to me is not acceptable.
1: Mm-hmm. I'm looking just on that. I'm looking at a statement we've just received from an RTE spokesperson. Literally, I've just got this. It says they're planning to release Derek Mooney's earnings for the years 2020 to 2023 with the permission of Derek as soon as possible. Does that satisfy you?
3: No, quite frankly, because, you know, this is not about Derek Mooney on his own. I want to know if there are other persons or individuals in the organisation that are in receipt of monies from the public purse, essentially, because this is all coming from the Department of Communications now at this stage, that are in receipt of monies from more than one titledom. And if there is, obviously it's the cumulative amount is the amount that I'm interested in. I thought we had put all of this to bed, you know, under the previous minister's position when the company was bailed out to the extent of €750 million. And yet here we are now on the eve of the publication of a set of accounts where a person's categorisation is being recategorised. And I don't want this to become about Derek Mooney, because I think that's not just unfortunate, it's also wrong. This is obviously something that an auditor at some stage along the line between 2020 and 2025 must have been brought to their attention that there was a producer in the organisation being paid that level of monies.
1: And just to be clear on this again, because I know it was something that was clarified this morning on Morning Ireland. Apparently at that time, the top of the producer scale would have been in the region of €90,000.
3: Yeah, so that begs the question, if the top of the scale of a producer at that time was €90,000, why was this not red flagged? And if it was red flagged, what was done about it?
1: Are you concerned that it has taken so long for this to emerge? Because after all, it's 2 years since the report from the government's expert advisory committee was published, and RTE says that it's acting now on foot of that report.
3: Well, look, to be quite honest about it, this is exactly the point that I'm making. It seems that this information came to light within the company 4 weeks ago, is what I heard on Morning Ireland this morning. I only heard about this yesterday. I immediately acted. I called in the chairman, and we've also convened a meeting for the director general and the chairman and whoever else they deem necessary. Like, we have to have confidence in a public service broadcaster, but it is a bit like Groundhog Day. Here we are again, talking about...
1: Do you think
3: about,
1: then there's a danger that all of this will further undermine the public's confidence in RTE, which has, as we know, taken a battering?
3: Well, sure, of course it will. I mean, as sure as night follows day, because no one seems to be able to know what's going on here. I mean, you know, this producer-presenter thing, I think, is to be quite honest about it, is a sideshow. What I want to know, and I think what Rachel English wants to know, and every other Rachel as well, what are they being paid in the totality? And don't be giving me mixing and gathering titles and saying, oh, this bit is a contract and this bit is for services rendered and this bit is in employment. I just want to know, what is the bottom line, hook, line and sinker? What are the public on the hook for here? And I also don't want to know monies without total packages. I think we've moved on way too far from that. And that's why this morning I asked my officials to make it known to RTE that not going back to 2020 is not an option. And by the way, that does not just focus in on Derek Mooney. I don't want to have him as a scapegoat here. We will be looking at everything from 2020.

0: 20 now, to be quite frank about it, because the boxes open begin, and I'm not just going to look at Derek Mooney's, I want to look at the totality.
1: Okay.
0: And not looking at the totality is not an option.
1: Just one other issue, because we touched on it briefly. We also now know that RTE paid the best part of €100,000 to two presenters, Claire Byrne and Ray Darcy, even though it didn't require any work from them. How does that sit with you?
0: Well, look, Claire Byrne answered her part of it this morning. She said she made herself available to do work, even though she was heading out the door. She was under a contractual obligation, but the company decided not to avail of her services. We haven't heard from the other presenter, who obviously is no longer with RTE, but we've heard from the Director General, who said that there was contractual obligations there. It's obviously something, look, that I'd like to flesh out a bit more with their representatives on Tuesday. But the whole thing here, I think, you know, we're trying to rebuild confidence. I'm trying to get people to buy the television licence. I'm trying to get people to have faith in the public service broadcaster. I'm down here in Galway at the moment with Sean Kine, and like, this has come up this morning, there's no point in saying it hasn't, but we're trying to get people to go back into their post office and pay their licence fee, and you know, invariably people are going to ask for what, and so here we are yet again, Groundhog Day, explaining something that, to be quite honest about, I thought after giving the company €750 million that we had moved on from that, and that we had moved to a position where there was full disclosure, and we get this information yesterday, and then we have an intervening period between 2020 and 2025, which I'm not accepting that can't be investigated or examined or brought forward. It has to be, and I also think that the comments made by the chairman of the Media Commission Committee this morning are proportionate. You know, we have been down this road far too many times, and if we want people to go into their post office and buy their television licence, I think the least that they need to know is who is being paid what in their totality in RTE.
1: I don't think that's not just
0: at a presenter facing, that's also across editorial, production, you name it. We cannot have any more of this. So I want to see, and I've asked for a full list, a breakdown of salaries in €5,000 myeties to be prepared for me for Tuesday to see exactly, and that's packages, not salaries, packages, to include everything else that can be above and beyond salary. And I think that's what the public need at the moment.
1: A busy weekend ahead then, by the sounds of things. Minister Patrick O'Donovan, thank you for joining us. Now, I should say that we did contact Derek Mooney this morning. He told us that he wouldn't be doing interviews. We also attempted to contact Ray Darcy, but so far we haven't heard from him. Now, to Britain next, where Keir Starmer faces a drawn-out wait for a potential leadership challenge after Andy Burnham said he wanted to fight a by-election and return to Westminster. The Mayor of Greater Manchester has long been seen as a likely successor to the current Labour leader. The sitting MP in the constituency of Makerfield says he'll resign to make way for Mr Burnham in what's now being described as the most consequential by-election in decades. Here was the reaction of some people in London to the ongoing saga.
2: Proving yourself in a city is a bit different to proving yourself in a country, maybe.
3: I think Andy Burnham would possibly do a better job and might get back to more Labour roots.
4: That doesn't help us. What's the point?
5: Completely exhausted by it all, to be honest. I feel my initial disposition in any given moment is that politics in this city, this country, has sort of got to the point where it's intentionally being made as exhausting as possible for the general public, so they just get complete indifference to it, I guess.
1: Some views from London this morning. For more, I'm joined by Kevin Fitzpatrick, who's BBC Manchester's political reporter. Kevin, it's been quite a week. Tell us, first of all, if you would, about Andy Burnham and about why he's long been seen as such a serious contender for the Labour leadership.
6: Well, Andy Burnham was an MP in Parliament and a government minister under the previous Labour governments. He tried to become Labour leader twice and failed, first when Ed Miliband became Labour leader and then to Jeremy Corbyn. And after that, he left Westminster saying it didn't really work for the country and he wanted to do something different. And he's had a fairly successful nearly 10 years as the mayor of Greater Manchester, overseeing huge budget and bringing in quite a bit of change. But for a number of years, it's been clear that he was weighing up a return to Parliament, and this has been a long process really, because he didn't stand at the last general election, so he was in need of a seat that someone would vacate to give him the opportunity to try and win it. He's been on a a long journey really to try and persuade MPs in our region to stand down, because this is where he thinks

0: in the Northwest, he'd have the best chance of winning. All speculation all week down at Westminster about who it could be that he finally did have someone. And then yesterday, finally, the news did come that it's a guy called Josh Simons, until recently a government minister himself. And it's in Makerfield, which is in Wigan, near St. Helens in the Northwest, where Andy Burnham lives. So it does look like it could be the way forward for him.
1: Now, assuming that he is the Labour candidate, because I know he was blocked from being a candidate in a by-election not that long ago, how stiff a challenge will he face?
0: Well, a very big challenge indeed. First of all, you've got the hurdles to get over. So can he be the Labour candidate? Well, he said he wants to. He was, of course, as you mentioned, blocked back in February when an opportunity for a by-election in Gorton and Denton near Manchester came up in his region. But Keir Starmer clearly didn't want him back in Parliament. So the Labour Party executive blocked his return. Now, since then, Labour lost that by election to the Green Party. Reform came second and Labour were pushed into third. And senior figures, including the former Deputy Prime Minister Angela Rayner, have said, well, actually, that was a mistake. Andy Burnham should have been allowed to stand. So we now move on to this latest by-election. Indications from Downing Street are that they wouldn't try to block his route into being Labour's candidate. And we've heard from Wes Streeting, the health secretary who resigned yesterday. He's come out and said that he thinks Andy Burnham should be allowed to stand. So it does appear that the route to him and being the candidate is going to be cleared for him. But once he is the candidate, well, he's got a huge battle to try and win it. This has been a Labour stronghold for many decades. He won back at the last general election in 2024 by more than 5,000. But at last week's local elections across the UK, in the Wigan area, in the constituency of Makerfield, Reform UK swept to victory in every single seat there. So there's been a huge political change in the sentiment in that constituency. Andy Burnham will be hoping he can overturn that and try and win it, though.
1: Kevin, thank you very much for talking to us this afternoon. That was Kevin Fitzpatrick, who's a political reporter with BBC Manchester. Well, to politics back home now, Bertie Ahern has been talking about his controversial comments on immigration made while canvassing for the Fianna Fáil candidate in the Dublin Central by-election. In a video circulated on social media, the former Taoiseach expressed concern about the level of immigration and about what he called the next generation of Muslims. Today, he's been talking to the Irish Independent's Kevin Doyle on the Indo Daily podcast.
2: All as I said to that lady is something I worry about. And I do, based on what has happened elsewhere where they've had the same kind of experience. Now, if our integration system that I set up is working and if it's effective enough, fine. I don't know whether it is or not. I don't know whether it is or not. I hope it is. And if the man wants to come and talk to me, even though I have no influence politically now, I'd be glad to discuss it with him. But I think for him to say that I was in some way out of touch or I didn't know about this, when I've stood on my head to try and help them in the early years here and help them in Clonskee and visit Clonskee and help them when they were under duress from after the difficulties in the United States, I think is a bit rich.
1: Let's have a word now with our political correspondent, Barry Lenehan. Barry, let's start with Bertie Ahern. What else has he been saying to that podcast?
3: Well, he was referencing there Dr. Umar Al-Qadri, who's the chair of the Irish Islamic Centre. And Mr. Ahern has expressed his annoyance, essentially, with Dr. Al-Qadri, telling the podcast that he was disappointed that Dr. Al-Qadri ran to RTE to make comments about the video, that doorstep video, when a lot of people of the Muslim organisations are quite thankful of him. And Bertie Ahern also was explaining his comments, asked why he singled out the Congo in that video. He said he wasn't talking about people who are in Ireland already, but was referencing the fact of the war in the Congo and that people might eventually come here. He was also asked as to why he singled out the Muslim community, and he said that there was evidence, as he put it, in both France and the United Kingdom, that in the second generation, the radicalisation of the children of people who came in at the start, that there have been several incidents in France and Britain involving those. In an overall sense, Mr. Ahern acknowledged that his comments in the video were not careful nor polished, as he put it. He said he was sorry if he caused any offence, but he caused any offence, but he stopped short of offering a full apology and said it was

0: a sad day if Ireland had reached the point where you were, quote, jumped on for discussing an issue that ordinary people are discussing as well.
1: And I should say that details of all of the candidates in both of those by-elections in Dublin Central and Galway West, all of the details are available on the RTE News website. Now, Barry, as chance would have it, it's a big weekend for Fianna Fáil. The party is due to celebrate its 100th anniversary at its Ardesh in Dublin. This perhaps not the ideal preamble to that event.
0: Certainly so. That event kicking off this evening, 100 years of Fianna Fáil, but Taoiseach Micheál Martin likely to face questions about one of his predecessors yet again. And remember the dynamic as well, going back to the presidential election, many Fianna Fáil grassroots wanted a Bertie Ahern candidacy. We know what happened in relation to Jim Gavin. So that a very interesting thing to watch as Fianna Fáil delegates from across the country make their way to the capital for that event that kicks off this evening.
1: Barry, thanks indeed. Barry Lenehan there, our political correspondent. Lots more to come, including more news of those blue flag beaches, and we'll be talking Eurovision after this break.
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0: That's Delta Goodrum singing the Australian entry, which is apparently the new favourite for this year's Eurovision Song Contest. It takes place tomorrow night in the Austrian capital, Vienna. As you no doubt know by now, Ireland won't be there, along with four other countries, Iceland, the Netherlands, Slovenia and Spain. Ireland is boycotting the contest over the inclusion of Israel. Our arts and media correspondent, Evelyn O'Rourke, is in Vienna. Thanks very much for joining us, Evelyn. I know we'll be hearing shortly about what the EBU, the European Broadcasting Union, the organisers have been saying to you. But first of all, a word about that Australian entry. It's the new favourite. The favourite seems to keep switching about.
1: Interesting, yes. Going into this, Drew, earlier in the week, Finland seemed to be kind of right up there. People kept referring to it. And it's a beautiful song. It's a kind of a duet between the male singer and the beautiful violin playing. And, it's, you know, it was really a hot favourite coming into the competition. However, there have been little rumours about Delta Goodrum because, of course, she's well known. She's an established artist and she was here to represent Australia. But really, last night at the second semi-final was the first time that people saw her in action. And it was absolutely blew the roof off the place. If you can imagine, she's got the most gorgeous blonde hair. She strides around the place singing. She hops onto a golden sparkly piano. And at one stage in Beyoncé style, she rises up on a kind of a lift. And really, the place went wild. And it felt like it was a good classic sort of Eurovision song. So I am not surprised to see that it has raced right up the charts.
0: Now, away from the golden sparkly pianos, you've been speaking to the organisers of the Eurovision, the European Broadcasting Union.
1: That's right. I got to sit down with Martin Green today. Martin is the director of the Eurovision Song Contest. I have to say we had a very kind of good open conversation. I got to talk to him about all the issues, the concerns that broadcasters, obviously RT, but the other four broadcasters who are boycotting have raised. We talked about the voting and, you know, he sort of spoke to us about that and he said essentially his message is that they would really like RT to be back on board. They'd love the five broadcasters back. He described them as family members. He says things like, you have disagreements. So I talked to him about reputational damage. Did he, you know, how did he rate it? And he said, look, the competition is flying this year. We're doing really well. And we're doing all that we can to allay questions and really talk to our members. So he said, once this is over in Vienna, they'll be back reviewing it. Now, we heard Kevin Backhurst, DG, this morning saying the stance hasn't changed from RTE, but this is obviously an ongoing dialogue between them all. So here's just a little flavour of what Martin Green had to say to me about that.
2: Well, my first view is that it is a public service broadcaster, Khan, who participates here, and we don't believe they're responsible for the actions of their government. And if you put that phrase with your broadcaster name, hopefully people will see the same thing. But again, I understand the debate. I understand the argument. I respect the alternative point of view, and I respect people's ability to exercise that point of view. We have a different point of view. We believe that there has to be spaces in the world, in culture and sport, where we can gather the world and show that the world could be a better place.
0: That was Martin Green of the EBU. He was talking to Evelyn O'Rourke in Vienna. 85 beaches across Ireland have today been awarded a blue flag for the 2026 swimming season, which runs from the 1st of next month to September the 15th. However, six beaches, including Lahinch in County Clare, along with beaches in Cork, Donegal, Waterford and Wexford, have failed to retain their blue flag status, having not met the water quality standard required. For more, I'm joined by Ian Diamond. He's Coastal Awards Manager with Tashka. Ian, thanks for talking to us this afternoon. Let's start with the good news. Talk to us about the beaches that did meet the required standard. You have some new ones this year.
3: Well, so it was 85 beaches, which is only a few down on last year's total. But this year we had a few new beaches. There were, well, there are ones that haven't been awarded in many years. Duncannon Beach in County Wexford has been awarded a blue flag for the first time since 2007. Bunmahan and County Waterford was awarded for the first time since 2012. Both of those have had fairly significant water quality improvements over recent years, which has enabled them to be awarded a blue flag. Those are the two positive stories in terms of the beaches. And we also had a tourism boat, the Skellig Bounty, run by Aquaterra Boat Tours, awarded for the first time a blue flag.
0: Okay, and for those then that didn't meet the required standard, will you explain why that's the case?
3: Well, the water quality testing is done over, the analysis is done over 4 years, and there are four different ratings for water quality: excellent, good, sufficient and poor. So the standard required for Blue Flag is excellent. And the six beaches that unfortunately were awarded last year, but unfortunately weren't awarded this year, their rating dropped from excellent to good. So there wasn't a sharp drop off in water quality. It was, there was a slight drop off in water quality in 2025, which brought their classification down. And excellent is the only classification that Blue Flag will award a beach.
0: All right. Well, Ian, thank you very much for joining us with that. We're going to get some reaction now. Our Midwest correspondent, Petula Martin, has been to Lahinch and she's been speaking to beachgoers there.
4: We're very sad to hear that it's lost its blue flag. My son and his wife, they surf here down here quite a lot, and my family come down and walk along the strand here. It's very, very sad that they're losing their blue flag.
5: A great loss to Lahinch because there's a lot of tourists and locals that come to for swimming and surfing and all, you know. It's very good actually here. It's a wee crowd here every year actually.
6: Do you think it'll put people off?
5: No, I wouldn't think so. The weather is more or less will put the weather will put the people off more so than the losing of the flag.

0: Like I say, I swim in the water nearly every day. I haven't been for a week or two because I had an injury, but I'm in the water every day, and I've never ever come out of the water being sick. So it's not going to stop us from going into the water, but it is going to affect business.
1: Whenever the place packs out, there seems to be a sewage problem. Yeah, it's not great. It's not great. They get a lot of beach closures, and some weeks we get a lot of cancellations because everybody's sick, you know. So it's an ongoing problem for a long time.
2: Some people talking to Petula Martin in Lahinch this morning. Also joining us is Michael Vaughan, who runs Vaughan's Lodge Hotel in the town. Michael, it is an incredibly popular beach. I mean, it's popular for 12 months of the year. So how much of a blow is this?
3: Well, it's a blow to us in one way, Rachel, in terms of our pride in the village, because Lahinch has been a seaside resort since the Victorian times. In actual fact, the promenade there was built in the old part of the promenade was built in 1891 and opened in 1892 by Lord and Lady Aberdeen. And the Victorians, they revelled in the sea, and people since then, and the surfing rejuvenation, which happened in the mid-80s and onwards, brings hundreds of people to the beach every day. And in the summertime, it's the one, I suppose, pastime that people have. If you're farming, you're making an afternoon or an evening once you have the day's work done. And the day trip is a huge part of the Irish summer, and to be able to dip in the ocean. Now, we know that it's a drop in quality, but, you know, we excel in Lahinch. We think we have an excellent
2: Are you worried,
3: resort.
2: Though, that this will put people off and that they'll maybe go to one of the other beaches in the Midwest?
3: Well, certainly you would think twice about it, because, you know, it's okay when you explain that it is a drop from excellent to good, but the drop of the blue flag itself is like a drop in standard. If I dropped my standard in the hotel from 4-star to 3-star, I'd be severely disappointed, and that would be something that would affect my business. So yes, I think it will.
2: And in relation to the problem, the reasons behind this drop in water quality, are those problems being tackled?
3: Not particularly. You know, we've been really disappointed in Lahinch in the lack of investment in the water treatment infrastructure. I mean, practically speaking, at the moment there's a moratorium on development in Lahinch, because any developments of more than one house have been refused on the basis that there isn't adequate facilities available to deal with the effluent. So it's holding us back from swimming. It's holding us back from development. We should have a couple of 100 houses built in the vicinity of Lahinch in the last 10 years, but that hasn't happened. So we're told that maybe it might happen within by 2030, but that's quite a long time out, Rachel.
2: It is indeed. Michael Vaughan, thank you very much for joining us this afternoon.
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2: And with us is Joanne Cantwell.
5: Thank you, Rachel. Good afternoon. It was already an insanely busy day, and now we're just getting reports in that Manchester United look to be offering Michael Carrick a 2-year contract. He came in as manager in January, and he was expected to only fill the role on a temporary basis. But under his guidance, in 15 games, no other team has actually picked up more Premier League points than United. So it looks like he is going to become their permanent manager for at least 2 years. Now, for Sunday's historic Six Nations game against Scotland at Lansdowne Road, Sam Monaghan will make her first start of this year's competition for Ireland. She replaces Dorothy Wall in the second row in the only change from the team that started last week's win against Wales. The final round of the URC season begins this evening. 5 teams competing for just 4 playoff spots. Leinster already assured of their quarterfinal place, but Munster, Ulster and Connacht, they're hoping to join them. So a win this weekend would definitely secure a place for Munster and Ulster, but Connacht need to combine a win of their own with a slip up from one of their rivals. Tonight they travel to the already eliminated Edinburgh. Ulster, along with fellow contenders Cardiff, host the top two. So it's Ulster against Glasgow, Cardiff against the Stormers. Munster play the Lions tomorrow, but if Connacht fail to win this evening, Munster will already have their place guaranteed before kick-off tomorrow. In golf, a disappointing start to day 2 of the PGA Championship for Shane Lowry. He began the day 1 off the lead, so let's go straight now live to Greg Allen.
6: Yeah, he's underway in round 2. Fine drive down the 10th hole. That's his first of the day. Second shot making the green, but he 3-putted, so he drops from 2 under par to 1 under par. But he was saying yesterday after his round of 68 that he's ready to take the setbacks that are inevitable on this very challenging course setup. And yesterday he did that really well, maximising his score with that 68. And he's just ripped the drive down the 11th to within 71 yards of the green. Great chance there. He set up for birdie there inside 10 feet. Later this evening, the 3 other Irish players, Rory McIlroy, Tom McKibben, and and Padraig Harrington will tee off on 4 over par, the three of them. A lot of work for them just to make the cut. And we have 6 men tied for the lead on 3 under.

0: One of them, possibly ominously, the world number one, Scottie Scheffler, and Lowry just two shots back on one under.
1: Thank you, Greg. Back to soccer for just a moment, because Seamus Coleman has confirmed that he is finishing his Everton playing career, just his playing career, at the end of this season. He's a few offers to consider elsewhere in terms of Everton. And ahead of the Leinster football final this weekend, some big news. John Heslin has been included among the substitutes for Westmeath against Dublin. He's the county's highest ever scorer, but he only returned to the squad recently, having announced his retirement before last year's season. You can get the latest sport in the RT News app and RT.ie.
2: 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The editor of the News at One today was Pather Brannock. Stay tuned for Liveline with Kieran Cudahy, from me, Rachel English. 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

0: very, very special edition of Liveline. Today we are broadcasting from what can only be described as a cultural institution, not just for this city, for the capital city, but for the entire country. No thing, no person, no body can be all things to all people, but maybe at times this place has been all things to a particular group of people, a community of people who, when it opened its doors in 1986, 40 years ago, had to battle discrimination and who had to hide themselves away in a community who felt and experienced the all too real human cost of a health epidemic as well. But alongside those lowest of lows, there have been glorious highs inside these walls. And you think of decriminalisation in 1993, you think of marriage equality in 2015, and today, in 2026, this place, celebrating 40 years, proudly wears its colours literally on its sleeve. Ladies and gentlemen in the audience, everyone at home, welcome to Liveline from the George! Got an absolutely stellar lineup of people on the show today. We're going to have some great stories. We're going to have some beautiful music as well. I mean, the George without clientele would be like Liveline without callers. So we've got a version of that. Our callers are here with us, though, in studio, I was about to say, here in the George. And with me, first and foremost, Jack Swift. Jack, for people who maybe the name might not know any, mean anything, the catchphrase might. What is the catchphrase?
1: So the catchphrase is, it's time to gay slay the day. Mwah!

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4: Really good, like, safe haven for, like, you to feel safe and included. It's just, it's a where a group of everyone can come together and just feel great. So I really get to express my sleigh self in the George. I have a lot to thank the George for.
5: And I mean, despite all of those, you know, moments of great progress, and I mentioned a couple of them there, are there still times in other places in town you wouldn't feel as safe? You would feel less safe, more conscious of being yourself?
4: Definitely. You know, there's times where, like, I'll be in pubs and straight nightclubs and I'll think, like, I always believe in being myself regardless of where I am, but it's always when I'm in another place that's not LGBTQ plus represented, I always feel like, will I piss the wrong person off? Oh, sorry, I don't know if I can say that.
5: Will I pee?
4: Will I weed the wrong person off? Do I have to say this? But I'm in the George, I don't. I can just, you can be your authentic self. So, yeah, I do feel like in still places there is a lot of discrimination, I think, towards LGBTQ plus people.
5: I know you're here with your mum and dad, Eric and Geraldine, as well, who came with us. Geraldine, what does it mean for you as a mum, then, that, you know, Jack has somewhere, despite that discrimination he says that still exists, that, you know, if he's going into town, he's going to the George, and, well, let's not say exclusively safe. You've got to get to and from, but when he walks in the doors, it's somewhere he can be himself, as he said.
6: Exactly, yeah. We always feel safe when he's here because we know that he's going to be completely safe, included, and he can be his genuine, authentic self here in the George. So we feel really secure when he's here anyway. And we've come in here on many events to join him, and I always enjoy a good night here as well.
5: And what's it been like then as a mum as well? You know, kind of, and I'm a parent, and it's amazing you watch your kids kind of growing into kind of the little adults. Mine are littler than yours, but you know what I mean? Kind of becoming themselves. And what's that been like watching Jack becoming himself?
6: So Jack's journey has filled us, like, full of pride as parents, because he just braces his authenticity. And not only that, what we love about him is he teaches so many other young people to also embrace their authenticity, and he teaches them to be them fully themselves, and to, you know, to shine and don't let others dull you down, and just be yourself.
5: And in terms of being yourself, Jack, I mean, the sequence, are they special for me today, or is this a regular Friday occurrence?
4: Well, I think sometimes I do. I think there's no such bad time for sequence. I think everyone needs a bit of sequence in their life, but I did want to wear a special sequence to just thank the George for 40 years and to do homage and look slay at the same time.
5: Give us the catchphrase again.
4: It's time to gay slay today, moi.
5: Yes, thank you, Jack. Thank you, Jack. And Geraldine, thank you as well. Mark McGuire is with us as well. Mark, can you remember the first time you came to the George, when it was?
7: Yes, so it was 2012, March. I came out of the closet. I was living in Trim, County Meath at the time, my parents. And by May, I'd finally plucked up the courage. I said, right, I'm going to go to the George. So me and my little local course at the time drove up, parked in Stephen's Green, walked down Graft Street. I didn't really know where I was going at the time because I didn't really use the maps on my phone back then. Walked down Graft Street, and we got into a rickshaw, and I remember I was so nervous because I didn't really know what to expect, because all I was used to was kind of straight nightclubs and Nav, and do you know what I mean? So anyway, came in or whatever, and I remember Nicki Minaj, Starships was playing, and I remember looking down on the dance floor, and, you know, guys dancing with their tops off, and, you know, same-sex people kissing and stuff like that. It was just like a different world, you know, that sort of way. So yeah, it was just amazing, really. Do you know what I mean? It's a great place to come. You can be yourself, you know, you feel safe. Do you know, I've had many, many great nights out in the George ever since 2012.
5: How did you feel that night driving home?
7: I felt kind of a bit kind of like, oh my God, like, I can't believe I've done that. Do you know what I mean? I definitely want to go back again, do you know? But yeah, it's been brilliant ever since, do you know?
5: And on the way in that night, I mean, was it anxiety more than anything else? Well, again, the same thing I asked Jack, what were you imagining in your mind's eye? What did it represent to you before you'd even been here?
7: I just knew it was a gay bar because I'd heard that, you know, but I didn't really fully know what to expect because all I was used to was straight nightclubs and Navin, you know. But yeah, it's just the openness, you know, of seeing people

0: kissing in public and people dancing with their tops off. And it was just, I felt like coming in, it was like, you know, the way the world had been lifted off my shoulders. You know, that sort of way, you just feel relaxed or something.
1: Yeah. Yeah. You whipped the top off yourself then?
0: No, I didn't.
1: Well, it's only 5-2. There's still time today, Mark.
0: No, don't rule it out.
1: That's 2012. You would have experienced that. Were you here kind of marriage equality night, or can you remember that?
0: Oh, I was, yeah.
1: Were you here?
0: Yeah. I remember. It was brilliant. Yeah, absolutely brilliant. It was amazing. Sure, everyone was on the streets and everything at the time. Yeah, I'll never forget it. Yeah,
1: why do you think this place, I mean, part of it is longevity, of course, but, you know, what is it that it represents, or what is it that makes it special in people's minds? Including, say, you and Jack, it was special in your mind before you'd even been here.
0: Yeah, exactly. Yeah, it's just a place that you can come, you know, you can be yourself. You feel very, very safe in the place. Do you know, it's not like that in other kind of straight nightclubs, if you'd say that. You know, you're always kind of a bit sort of on edge. But yeah, here, I always just feel 100% safe, you know, always.
1: Yeah.
0: Yeah.
1: Well, listen, it's a great testament to the place to feel so safe here back in 2012 and still feel safe here today. Mark, thanks a million for coming along and joining us. We're going to hear from more people right throughout the show, people who've joined us here, and we really appreciate everybody taking time out of their Friday to come in and join us here in the George, and other people who wish they could be here. They couldn't, many of them maybe overseas or caught with work, and they've sent us some lovely messages though, and we're going to get to some of those messages throughout the show today between now and 3 o'clock. But with me here is an institution herself in this institution. It is DJ Karen Reddy, and Karen, even people who walk around this part of Dublin, I've never set foot in the George, might know you because your mural is outside on the wall. How did that mural come about?
2: It was my 30th anniversary 2 years ago, and they were having a party for me here. And next fall it was like, oh, come on, we have something to show you. And I'm like, wow. And we went outside and there's this fabulous mural on the wall.
1: Yeah, Muriel was inside. Yeah. The mural as well, it is the name, it is 30 years. No requests, babes?
2: Yeah, that's a fact.
1: None? No requests. Ever?
2: No. I'm doing the job.
1: Has there ever been an exception to that rule?
2: No.
1: Will there ever be?
2: No. Maybe if my mother asked for something, but other than that, no.
1: All right, okay, yeah. Well, that's a message to people. Say the message came from Karen's mother if you want to get something on the playlist. How did it come about, the gig here? What were you doing and how did you get roped into it?
2: I was actually working in a different club called Fifi's across the road where Odessa used to be, and the George was expanding into the second phase, and I applied for a job, and they were like, oh, we don't know when we're opening yet, we're behind. So I stayed in Fifi's, and then when they opened, they asked me to come over and do one of the nights. And around that time, all the nightclubs are only wine bars, and it was the first time that a nightclub actually had a fully stocked bar. And I did 3 Saturdays here, and on the 3rd Saturday, they were like, Fifi said to me, you can't come over to George anymore and do any more gigs because there's no one coming to us. They're all staying in the George. So you've got 3 nights here, so you can't go back to George. So I came over and I told the boss, and he was like, well, if anything changes, you can come back here and the door will be open. And about 6 months later, Fifi's went to the wall, and I was down in Cork doing the gig. And when I came back from the Cork, there was loads of little notes underneath me, door of my bedsit. And it was like, contact Cyril, he needs to talk to you. So I came in here and he was like, okay, that's it, you're working back here. And I was like, well, I'm actually doing a fundraiser here for you on Thursday. We were doing a fashion show, and there's a picture on my Instagram, which is actually the very first night that I had the gig. And he was like, that's it, you're DJing from here on out. And you can see that photograph on my Instagram if you want.
1: Wow. So that was 1994, was it?
2: 92.
1: Yeah. Wow. Sorry, I've just up-aged you. In front of everybody here.
2: Well,
1: sorry,
2: Karen.
1: You can
2: age me all you want. I can tell my age if you want. I don't mind.
1: How much change then has this place witnessed? Have you witnessed
2: Well, obviously, it went from the 3 phases, because initially it was the old bar, and upstairs were the cloakroom and the black room is now, which is the black room. That was the original George, was upstairs. That's where the men only were, and downstairs was straight. And then they knocked into this part where the dance floor is now.

0: But this was a bar, and they used to walk through this mirror here in the middle, in between the two bars, and the dance floor is upstairs where the toilets are. And then eventually they knocked into the third phase, which is what the George is now.
1: And in those days, say when, so 92, I mean, that famous court case was working its way through the European courts, and then we had the legislation in 93. How exciting was that sense of kind of change on the horizon? But you tell me what, you describe what it was like, the atmosphere maybe.
0: Well, the atmosphere was like, it was legal now. Once the decriminalisation happened, there was a bit of a relief being able to walk in the city, because a lot of the bars and clubs, you walk down back streets to go into them. You didn't, like, I especially didn't go in the front doors. I would go in the side doors or whatever, because I would be afraid to be seen on the buses by someone if they were going up my way home or like that. So I used to come in, and then I didn't really bother once the decriminalisation happened. Plus, I wasn't living at home with mum and dad, so I didn't really have that fear of my mum and dad. Do you know what I mean? Because that was like, I didn't want to have to face mum and dad, because I wasn't ready to face them. And then when I did tell them, then it was different.
1: What was it like telling them?
0: It was shock for a while. They weren't expecting it. I am the only gay in the village at home. And I hold that badge very well. Thank you very much. But it was grand. It was initial shock. They didn't know how to deal with it initially. But they're my biggest supporters, and I wouldn't ask for any other mother and father.
1: Well, she's the only one who can get a song on the playlist.
0: That's true.
1: We've learned that, exactly, yeah. So she's certainly held in high regard. Listen, we were chatting outside, and again, I mentioned people who walk around this part of the capital city, and even if they've never stepped inside, they'll know the front of the George, and they know the little neon signs. What is it, the tea dance?
0: There's a tea dance and Bona Pilari are outside.
1: What's Bona Pilari?
0: Bona Pilari is actually, Pilari is an ancient gay language, slang language that like a lot of sailors and theatre people used to use before. This would be in about the 60s and the 50s, so that they knew who was gay and who wasn't. So they would have this slang language. So Bona would be fab. And there's a few other terminologies, and you can find it on Wikipedia, and it explains what some of the words are. I mean, still use some of the words today, but not as much, because it kind of died off in the 60s.
1: So it, like a code to identify each other.
0: Yeah. And they used to have like loads of tea dances and they'd be advertised in the papers, and the lads would meet up at, and the girls would meet up at the tea dances, because that's where they knew they could have a party or whatever, and find their own tribes at those types of parties.
1: So it's important, I'm sure, too, the George, that stays out front,
0: well,
1: those signs.
0: Part of our legacy in history. Like, we stand on the back of giants, when you think of it, like the people that came before us, where they're our legacy. They made us the way, they made us have this, like, they're the reason we're here, like, and this is why we stand here and have the freedom that we do have these days. Like, we stand on their backs.
1: What's the most memorable night you've had here?
0: There's too many memorable nights over 30 years. A lot I can't say.
1: I'd say you've seen some stuff, have you, from up there?
0: Oh, I've seen some stuff, and there's some stuff I shouldn't have seen.
1: It's just you and me here now, go on.
0: Oh, it's not just me and you, chicken. Sanctum sanctum, mouth shut, nothing told.
1: do you still, like 30 plus years later, do you still get that kind of thrill when you come in here at night and the place is heaving?
0: Yeah, of course you do.
1: Like tonight now, it's going to be
0: heaving. You never know what's going to happen. Every night's a surprise. You don't know who you're going to walk into. Like, there's people that come in here that might be regulars, or people that don't come in, they might be missing for 2 or 3 years because they're in a relationship or they've moved abroad. And you could walk in and you're like, oh, Jace, there. Do you know what I mean? But you will always find someone in here that you know, and it's safe. Do you know what I mean? They're like, people have made their best friends, their worst enemies, the best lovers, the best kissers. Do you know what I mean? They've met them all through this time. They've had the best times on the dance floors, the best chats out in the smoking area. So, yeah, it's a good place.
1: Yeah, listen, it's a magical place, and it's why we're here today. And we've got some great guests lined up between now and 3 o'clock. Like Karen, we're going to have more talk of music. We're going to have actual music. We're going to have more memories, a little bit of mayhem, I'm sure. If you're just joining us, Live Line today, coming live from the George. Back in a moment.
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4: Hi, my name is Saoirse. The George has always had a special place in my heart. When I first moved away from my rural hometown, it was the George that helped me become comfortable with being my true self and no longer needing to hide. The sense of community is honestly unmatched. I've had so many amazing memories over the years there. And even though now I've moved away and the George isn't at my doorstep anymore, I still do have a painting of it up in the hallway. And any opportunity I get, I bring people there to show them how truly special it is and to build more memories. So thank you to the George and all the staff there and the drag queens and the drag kings. Thank you for all the love, acceptance and unforgettable nights. And here's to many more. Happy anniversary.
5: Yes, you're very welcome back, and thank you, Saoirse, for that lovely memory. We're going to have more memories like that shared with us between now and 3 o'clock. If you're just joining us on RT Radio 1 Liveline today, a very, very special edition of Liveline coming to you from the George, from the stage in the nightclub. And with me here on stage, I'm delighted to introduce Declan Buckley, Brendan Courtney and Mark O'Halloran. Lads, thanks a million for joining us.
6: Great to be here.
5: Declan, can you describe to me your first experience at the George, walking through the doors, when it was?
6: Yeah, we're going back a long time. I mean, obviously, I know this building really well because I've been working here for a long, long time. But the very first time I came into the George was a very brief visit. I was very young. I was a young student. And I think I was about 18 or 19. And I was kind of dealing with the Dublin of the time. It was the end of the 80s, so it was kind of like the peak of the HIV and AIDS crisis. There was a lot of kind of homophobia out there. Obviously, as you mentioned, the decriminalisation hadn't happened, although a lot of it had relaxed a little bit. It was kind of in flow. It was about to happen, perhaps. And of course, the George was open, and I'd heard of the George, and I was dying to see inside the George, but I didn't have any gay friends. So the only way to do that was, like an intrepid explorer, to kind of ditch my mates wherever they were and go running along before I had to catch my last bus and sneak in and have a look at the George. And as Cameron was describing earlier on, like you had to come up the stairs at the back, and I came into this dark room. Not that kind of dark room, a different kind of dark room. A darkened room with UV light and these amazing paintings that were very kind of 1980s. Tom of Finland is the artist, if you know, people will know if they know. Lots of pictures of men in leather jackets and hats. It was very kind of niche. And it was very intimidating. So I kind of freaked out a little bit. I ordered a drink, had a little look around, took one gulp of the drink, and I ran out the door. And if you told that person running out the door that nearly 40 years later they'd be like 30 years into her career here in the same place, I would have punched you.
5: Well, running out the door, I mean, was it a sense of kind of relief you'd got in and out without being spotted?
6: I think it was a lot. It was the weight of being a gay person in Ireland in the 1980s. It was the internal conflict between who you knew you were as a person, what you knew you wanted to experience, and the kind of the societal pressures, the roadblocks and obstacles and the difficulties that were put in play to stop you from, as Jack was saying earlier on, being your own, you know, authentic self.
5: You know, when you say there was a sense that things were relaxing, or that, that, you know, change was coming, and, you know, people weren't acting

0: actively being prosecuted, that sort of stuff. In a way, did that make you want to delay the experience? That kind of, listen, it'll get easier. If I hold off, it might get easier.
1: I think the legal side is one thing, but social pressure and kind of homophobia and family issues and all of those things happen independently of that. So everybody had an individual story, and you're kind of, the risk you took depended on what you felt you had to lose. And some people, you know, this, I say this all the time, like the gay scenes around the world were built on the back of people who had already been through the worst thing already. They'd been thrown out of their houses. They were maybe had no other way to exist in the world. Maybe they were trans, maybe they're, you know, whatever it is, they were doing something with their lives that was them. Whereas there's another kind of gay person that could kind of be in the closet, that they could actually kind of find a way to maybe dip in and out or not take as many risks, or else would not take the risk at all because they'd lose their job as a teacher, they'd lose their job, you know, as a politician or whatever they were doing.
0: Who wrote that thing?
1: No, nobody I knew.
0: Brendan, that, you know, because I think maybe in the imagination of kind of straight people like me, that we think of coming out as you know, a moment in time or a kind of a Rubicon, you kind of you're in and then you're out. Is that true? Is it more an incremental thing back then, or what was the experience
2: back then?
0: Like?
2: It was. I've always described it as the most important person to come out to is yourself, to admit you're different. And once you acknowledge that you are different to the other lads at school, the rest is just a process. Once you start,
0: so was that hard to
2: that's
0: admit
2: really
0: to
2: hard.
0: Yourself?
2: That's the hardest part. So you spent, well, for me, that, and I can only speak for me, but yeah, the early years in life when you know you're different, and like Declan just described, I couldn't pass. I couldn't cover that I was really different. I was a camp little kid with a blonde page boy. I looked like a young Princess Diana. And I was a real scream
3: with a mustache.
2: With a mustache, yeah. But I was a really screamy kid, and so I couldn't. So I was kind of, I had to deal with the trauma of being different very early on. And so I kind of, in the long term, even though all of it's a bit difficult, I kind of was glad I had to just deal with that earlier, because then I could be my authentic self pretty quickly. By 16, 17, I kind of acknowledged. And then I came out when I was about 18.
0: Yeah.
2: But no, it's not fairy tales, it's not Hollywood. You know, there's risks of losing everything, because we sat down, myself and Declan and a group of friends in our 20s, and we could do a line in our group of friends between the friends who had been accepted by their families and the friends who had been rejected by their families, and it was 50-50. 50%
0: really?
2: Of our... Oh, yeah, 100%.
0: Like an outright rejection of
2: outright rejection
0: of who they were.
2: And some
0: were
2: people
0: doing
2: we know of still have not much of a relationship with their family still, because the pain was so much of being rejected by your family. So that was a big cross to bear. But my mom and dad were young when they had us. They were liberal. My mom was a hairdresser. Not that that counts that much, but she was around gay people. I knew that, so I kind of knew I'd be okay, but I was terrified as well. But so coming out to them...
1: That's the irony, is that even though your own parents...
2: Love you.
1: There's always a chance, because you see other people's experience, and you'd be terrified that it would happen.
2: It's going to happen
1: well
2: to you. And then obviously, when I came out, it was illegal still, and so the law was on your side. But we felt we were part of a resistance. It was a very exciting time, because the groundwork had been done by the older gays, the gays that had gone before us and taken the beatings in the parks and started the Pride March before. We were on, like, I think the third Pride March or second Pride March, and we were warned to bring umbrellas with us by the older gays, because people would come with rotten tomatoes and throw them at you on O'Connell Street, and that actually happened.
0: Really?
2: But we knew they were wrong and we were right, because we felt part of a political movement, because the law was changing. So it was a very exciting time to come.
1: It was scary exciting, and sometimes the two of those things, the adrenaline is flowing regardless, and you knew, again, as I said earlier on, that you didn't have a choice. You either had to fight for the space that you wanted to claim in society, or you had to disappear into the shadows. And as you said, so many people before us had kind of paved the path, and so you know, your job is just to take the steps that are in front of you and not give up any space.
2: Yeah.
1: Take up more space.
3: I remember one of those first Pride marches I went on, though. I remember someone, a sort of a rumour going around as the march was coming down O'Connell Street, saying that there was a press photographer near to Henry Street or whatever. And a lot of people were covering their faces and all of that. But I think that was the very end of that kind of thing. I felt that there was there was a younger generation.
1: But the marches
3: who
1: were much smaller as well, because safety in numbers is definitely an experience that we saw. That some of those marches, the ones that, you know, there was a big one in the early 80s, and then there was a few attempts over the years. It wasn't until 1992 that they started really gaining traction, the Pride marches. So some of the little failed attempts were literally 100 people. And I remember you and I were at one, and there were people, we were like, will we wear a mask? Will we not wear a mask? What's the right thing to do? What's the safe thing to do? But we were there.
2: Yeah, for sure. Told a great story earlier on about having a date in the George back 30 years ago. And very common when you'd meet somebody, they'd give you a fake name.
3: Yeah.
0: Oh, really?
2: Yeah.
3: Was Mark? Well, like, when I came up from the countryside to go to drama school, like most of the gays, and I didn't know where the gays were. And it was before the internet or mobile phones, so I had to buy a copy of In Dublin to figure out. And I found out that the George was here. And it took me about 20 minutes walking up and down in front of the door of the George to actually go in down the laneway. And then I went in. And a lot of the older gays would call each other, like, hiya, Breda, hiya, Trisha, Nadia. Like, they'd have these names, or Tina. But then that was because people didn't use their real names on the scene. And there was a guy that I met and I was talking to, and we got together and we were having a date afterwards. He told me his name was Sean, and on that first date outside of the George, he said, "My name isn't Sean, by the way."
4: Oh God, yeah.
3: And there was that still, that clandestine thing was still there. People
1: were like
3: still nervous. Agents.
1: Yeah.
3: You know.
0: But you know, I asked Mark earlier about you know, what makes it special in his mind. And I think you kind of maybe touch on one of the reasons there, Brendan, when you talked about that split, that 50-50 split. Yeah. Elaine, you know, if you're rejected by your family...
2: You came here.
0: And suddenly, you know, so many of us know that no matter what kind of happens in life, be it kind of with jobs or relationships, you've got a family there to fall back on. And if you don't, then I guess you've got to choose a family to fall back on, and it becomes maybe the people you're spending time with, it's your friends.
2: There was regularly somebody in and around our group who you'd hear, oh, such and such is from Mayo or whatever, and the family have said, go, don't come back. And we would hear these stories.
0: Could be from any county, no offence.
2: It was often outside of Dublin, because you couldn't, in Dublin, it was kind of harder to get away from people in a way. As Karen described, you'd see people on the bus who knew your mum. So people outside Dublin kind of ran away to Dublin a little bit still, because the internet wasn't so prevalent. So
1: whispers would come back to whatever the county was, that, you know, Johnny or Sean or whatever his real name was would be up to something.
2: And told, don't bother coming home for Christmas kind of thing. And so you'd come in here, but then that's a kind of move in your late teens, 20s. You find a new family. You find your going-out family. You find your party family. And my God, is there party people in the George. Like, it was the best venue in the world to come and party. And it was... And it still is, pretty much 7 nights a week. Mm-hmm. Yeah, so we were out every single night for the 90s, weren't we?
1: Don't tell me.
2: Yeah.
1: It's true. Yeah. It's true, we were.
2: We were out every night, literally.
0: Yeah, but sorry, despite the size of Dublin, like Ireland, you know that 6 degrees of separation? It's about 2 in this country. You know, everyone, you make a connection with people like that. Yeah. And we have a real thing, and it's, you know, my country is Kiltartan's Cross, it's your old kind of Yeats line. We have a thing of wanting to place people where they're... Right, Courtney, where are you from? Yeah. And then who are your people? And
2: you're not allowed to do that in here.
0: Yeah, I was going to ask, like, is that an unspoken thing, maybe, to not dig too
2: back
0: deep?
2: Then
0: or certainly
2: it was.
0: Then,
2: yeah,
0: certainly
2: back
0: then.
2: Then. For sure. It was.
3: Back then you didn't quiz. You didn't ask,
1: And people would let you know very quickly, but just by their behaviour, by the way that they answered questions, what they were willing to tell you, and then you didn't prod, you didn't ask anybody. And by the way, we weren't having these deep and meaningful questions, you know. We were there for escapism. We were dancing, we were drinking and having a good time.
2: We only ever talked about hair products and fellas. That's really what we discussed.
3: The process of, coming out was also so exhausting, because you had to tell so many people. Whereas when you came into the George, you didn't have to tell anybody. But you were just relaxed. And
1: you were just that whole
3: Jason fellas.
1: Yeah, that's absolutely true.
0: I guess that's the pre-social media age as well, you described. You know, in Dublin, you do have to tell everyone individually. You can't just put a post up online. Yeah. But sorry, I kind of betrayed a little bit of my own bias as well, Mark, when I asked Brendan about the coming out. You nodded when he said that the hardest part is the coming out to yourself.
2: Yeah.
0: The acknowledgement. Tell me, why did you nod along that? What was that experience like for you? Kind of accepting yourself before you told anyone else?
3: Well, back in the 1980s, there weren't so many role models, you know. There wasn't this kind of acceptance wasn't there, and so you did feel alone. You did feel as if you are the only gay in the village, to use the phrase, but like you did feel frightened, and you did feel that you possibly could lose everything. You could lose your family, your friends.

0: And that you'd question where you belonged then. And then you came to Dublin and you found a place where you belonged. And that was kind of it. But that accept, having the bravery to step into yourself and say, look, I can't fight this anymore. I'm gonna step into this world and create my own family, my own hinterland of friends and all of that. That's why a venue like this is hugely important, because it allows you to have that breathing space, I think.
1: Is it still important then, in that sense?
0: Oh, yeah. Yeah. Yeah, absolutely.
1: For the same reasons?
0: I mean, I'm not the greatest clubber in the world nowadays. I don't go out that often. But I'm glad that this place is here, especially for younger people, because it does give that breathing space. It does give that
2: I think place. Just because coming out was really difficult in a certain way back in the 80s and the 90s doesn't mean that coming out isn't difficult in a different way nowadays. Yeah. And I think that when people are coming out, it still involves staring at yourself in the mirror and going, who am I? Will I be loved? Will I be accepted? Yeah. And by who? And or whom? And then you go, that's my mum, she's a school teacher in my head, all the time, judging me. So from that point of view, it's like, you know, so even for younger kids, they still have to go through the process. They might go through it much younger because they've got more educated parents, they've got greater representation of, you know, the whole panoply of queer life, and they can go, that's who I am, that's what I'm like, and then they can find their own journey. But for us back then, you know, it was literally, you know, for some people getting on a train, for us it was getting on a bus and coming into a pub.
3: Yeah.
4: So many people are getting in touch as well by text. I just want to read out a few of them. This is nice from JP in Limerick. Here, on my first night in the George in 1998, I met a fella, went on a date a few days later, still together today.
3: Wow.
4: The George has a special place in the story of us. Kieran Isaac and Greystones doing Tallyman for the Yes campaign, got the train and bus into town to the George and got there just as Vincent Brown was live on air. The atmosphere was electric. I'll never forget the pure love and joy all over the place that night, but especially in the George. So it says, Kieran, as a straight woman, the George is a safe haven for me and a place where I can be myself without fear and without judgment, filled with laughs, love and life. Loads of them coming in. I'll just read one more. I'm a 24-year-old queer woman. Moving to Dublin for college opened me to a whole new big gay world, and the George was the epicentre. Countless nights just post-lockdown spent dancing and singing and smoking outside, chatting, gave me a whole family of queer and trans friends that have shaped my life since. Dublin's queer life would be in shambles without this place, even if it is sometimes filled with more handmen parties than lesbians.
2: Word.
4: Yeah. what do you suspect a place like this represents then to a 16 or 17 year old, like the lads earlier when I was asking them what did they imagine it would be before they were here? You know, it was part of their cultural tapestry without ever having walked into the place, you know what I mean? And they felt a draw, they wanted to be here. Do you think, Brendan, it's still will hold that for people growing up today?
3: I think what's interesting, it's become part of Main Street culture, which for me was...
4: Well, Liveline's here.
3: Yeah.
2: Yeah, wow. Can't get more
3: well, also,
2: mainstream than that.
3: You know, even drag is a main... It's so important now. Drag was really subversive and really underground when you started, when we were AMI. Alternative Miss Ireland was an alternative Paddy's weekend. That's what it started for, and a fundraiser for HIV Ireland and stuff like that. But in its essence, it was subversive. It was, it was alternative Ireland. And now it's mainstream, and that's so important because now it's much more accessible and still has its, you know, its pillars of inclusivity and difference is welcome. But it's much broader in its appeal. So as you say, like, it's known for the crack, it's known for fun, and so you will get groups of parties coming in because that's what you know, they're expecting and they'll get here. So in a way, for me, the broadening of its appeal is really important.
4: How, Mark, do you strike a balance between something getting, you know, and I guess we saw this made manifest maybe with Pride marches, something becoming accepted by mainstream and becoming part of the mainstream culture, but still wanting to maintain a foothold in the world of protest as being different?
0: Well, that's a very difficult thing to answer. It's a very live discussion, I think, around, especially around Pride marches, whether the idea of the corporate sponsorship and all of that, and how maybe some corporations ran away when things were getting difficult in the modern age around the issue of trans and all of that. And so that's a kind of a live debate that's still ongoing. I don't know how to answer it, to be honest with you.

0: Declan?
1: Yeah, no, I agree with what he said. Is that I think back when there was a smaller group of people, it was easier to come up with a consensus about what our political opinion as a community was. But as the community gets bigger and more diverse in that in the sense that it's, you know, it's a big umbrella of lots of different people with their different interests and their different viewpoints and their different lives. So it's harder to come up with a political consensus, particularly as society has changed for us. It's particularly as we've had certain accomplishments in terms of, you know, rights and in terms of representation. As those changes happen, you know, the list, the shopping list for some people gets shorter, or the attention shifts onto something else, and some people just maybe aren't as involved in that. So it's kind of, as a social space though, the George is a space where, you know, it still is a place where people come to explore their own journey. The journey that they're on might not be the same journey that Brendan and I had when we met back in, you know, the late 80s, you know, as, you know, doe-eyed, gorgeous young gays.
2: Very pretty.
1: There are new, gorgeous, young LGBTQ plus people coming in through the doors all the time on their own journey, and their journey is going to be far more interesting and far more fabulous, but it's going to be under this beautiful roof, and I can't wait to see it.
3: I think it's as the bigger brands fell away from the support of Pride, I was like, good riddance. Because they weren't here for the long haul, and we know exactly who we're all talking about. But it brought us back to that idea that we forgot that actually Pride is a protest.
2: Yeah.
3: And it is a protest for a more inclusive society. And at its core, I think Pride should keep that. And actually, the best Pride party is always in the George as well. Mm-hmm. So, yeah, I mean, and it's all about those pillars of inclusivity. So going forward, I'm kind of optimistic about what's happening with Pride. But we have to, like you have to be vigilant for human rights. We just have to be vigilant, and I think Ireland is a real beacon of hope for that.
0: Is there a sense of is it amplified vigilance? Is that the way to describe it over the last couple of years?
3: Yeah.
0: You know, has there been a palpable kind of pushback?
3: Yeah, 100%. Since, you know, the administration in America changed back again, there's been a massive pushback. Yeah. We have rest of world quarters here, you know, headquarters in Ireland, which have massive federal contracts, and they've had to change their speak in their HR. I'm not saying anything that people don't publicly know. You have to take the words, you know, inclusive and diversity out of your HR policies. Yeah. So that's really affecting culture on the ground, definitely.
1: And what that does is it trickles down from like the American attitude towards a particular political viewpoint, stops funding coming towards organisations that have done around the world amazing work, not just within obviously the LGBT stuff, but that stuff then, you know, it adds to the shopping list of what we need to do in order to have society that's fair and equitable.
0: Yeah, I guess it emboldens people as well to be more vocal in their pushback as well, doesn't it? You know, you see that.
1: I think the gays are very, you know, they're online, we're very, you know, educated, they see what's going on, they're quite easily politically galvanised, and, you know, we're aware of what's happening, we know that there's a pushback, we know where the sources are, and we're ready for a fight.
3: Yeah.
0: Ray is after getting in touch as well on the text line on 51551. I moved to Ireland in 1999 and I was minded by a lovely friend and a bunch of pals who looked after me every Sunday in the George. I was known as their Les Lad and they loved hearing my tales of life as a straight man. Happy, safe, gorgeous day with the best bingo caller ever. Thanks, Shirley. That's all right. Listen, it's been great chatting to you. I've really, really enjoyed it, and we really appreciate you coming down as well today and sharing some of that with us. I promise there will be more talk of music, and there will be later. I promised as well we would have some music. So it gives me great, great pleasure to welcome Shobzy to Liveline. He is up here on stage. He is at his keyboard. I mean, you've been in here many times. You've played on many stages. Have you played on this stage before?
4: No, actually. So this will be my first time.
0: Wow. Okay, well then, give it
4: I've been
0: a
4: dancing
0: try.
4: On this stage many times, but
0: all right.
4: Never performed.
0: Well, I'd like to see if you can dance and play and sing this at the same time.
4: Okay.
0: I'm going to set that challenge for you. Please, take it away, Shobzy.
4: Thank you.

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I want to sing this song especially for the people that the guys were mentioning who maybe never got to come to a place like this.

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3: Hi, Ronan here. I started going to the George in 1992, and many's the night I enjoyed there with friends over the years, though I have to admit some of the details are a bit fuzzy. I met the love of my life, Anthony, there 26 years ago, and though we no longer live in Dublin, we still visit when we're in town. It's not surprising to me that 40 years on, the George is still going strong. It's always been a place that welcomes everyone, and although gay life in Ireland has changed immeasurably over the past 40 years, the George has always been a constant for the community. Happy 40th anniversary, and here's to many more.
4: Thank you to Ronan for that message. Ronan and Anthony, God, we have so much messages of love and support for Shobzy, who is incredible, incredible before the break. Shobzy's a superstar. Saw him perform that song in Whelan's Soda Blonde a few years ago, or in Whelan's supporting Soda Blonde a few years ago. He blew the roof off the place. Congratulations to the George as well, and here's to many more years. Amazing rendition, says Stephen in Wicklow. Congratulations and best wishes to everybody in the G today. Shobzy's amazing. Delighted he's gotten an opportunity to sing on Liveline and Carolyn Limerick. What a stunning, stunning performance. I stayed in the car to listen to it. Well done. Fantastic. Carl, thank you very much. 51551. If you're just joining us, you wonder what all this is about. Liveline today has escaped the confines of studio, and we are on the stage in the George. They are celebrating 40 years as, well, now firmly as part of the cultural tapestry in this country. Maybe not so when they first opened their doors, because Ireland was very, very different then. And this place has witnessed massive, massive change throughout those years. And lots of people like Ronan, who we just heard from, sharing their stories with us. And it's lovely to hear those stories. But it gives me great, great pleasure now to welcome Victoria's Secret to the stage here in the George.
5: Hello.
4: Victoria, how are you?
5: I'm really good. I mean, it is middle of the day. I'm in full drag. I walked from, I do have an office on Dame Street, and I got all the looks going, what the hell is going on Dame Street today?
4: Yeah, it's usually probably a little bit later in the evening.
5: It is. And there's something nice about you just going out in the dark. You kind of feel like, I'm going to scurry by. No one's going to notice. But there is no missing me today on Dame Street.
4: It's a little, you know, when you walk out, if you go to the cinema in the middle of the day and you walk out, it kind of feels weird.
5: Uh-huh,
4: yeah,
5: totally.
4: It's kind of incongruous. I shouldn't be here in daylight.
5: And then Dublin bus passes, and it's just like 60 people staring at you, and you're like, morning, how are you?
4: But a bit of you, though, must like that, do you?
5: I don't know. I think I love being on...
4: I find it hard to imagine that someone gets into drag and they don't like the idea that there's people looking at them.
5: A lot of us are really introverted, though. Do you know that? Like, on stage, we're extroverted. And then behind it, like, I don't know. I don't know if it's something I'm seeking while I'm not in work. But, like, I don't mind people getting excited about it. Do you know what? I like seeing how people change when they're around us when we're in drag, because they see us being totally this outlandish version of ourselves, and it gives them permission to be a little bit extra themselves.
4: Do you see people treating you almost like two different people? Like, there's 100%. Completely different characters.
5: Yeah, 100%. It's funny because you can get out of drag, you can come downstairs, you can go out into the smoking area, and you've literally gone from, say, Beyonce to the postman. Do you know what I mean? No one cares all of a sudden. But that's kind of magic too, do you know what I mean? Like, you can switch it off and then go and have a good night yourself.
4: Would people tell you things as your drag self that they wouldn't tell you as your postman self?
5: Sorry, I just realised I compared myself to Beyonce, and I'm taking a moment for a second. The cheek of me. I'm more twink than I am Beyonce.
4: Nobody else even skipped a beat.
5: Sorry, say that again.
4: Nobody else. Oh, sorry. I was saying, do people share things with you as Victoria's Secret that they wouldn't as your postman self?
5: Absolutely. Like, I feel like we're kind of like in the same vein as like barbers. We turn into like therapists at times. They'll just like absolutely spill out whatever is going on.

0: on in their lives. But I'm nosy, so tell me. Give me all your dark, deepest secrets, and I'll just listen and like a vault. I think most drag queens are a bit of a vault for like secrets too.
1: Okay.
0: Mm. Do you want to tell me anything right now?
1: Maybe not now.
0: No?
1: After 3 o'clock.
0: Okay.
1: I'm all yours.
0: Okay.
1: So tell me this. When was Victoria's Secret born?
0: Around 2003, I went to an art college in Dunleary called IADT, and I think I thought when I went there, me coming out was going to be very like scandalous and interesting, but like I was surrounded by people who like were like, there was people juggling in the courtyard. It was an art college. Nobody cared. And from there, I made my first friendship group that I was authentically out, because I spent all of my secondary school years going determined nobody would call me out on it. To the point that even when we did our Leaving Cert holiday, somehow I convinced all my friends that we should go to Lanzarote for a Leaving Cert holiday. Everyone was going to Ayia Napa or a place like that, and I was thinking, no, I'm going to have to kiss girls if I like do that kind of thing. I was like, Lanzarote is where it's happening for 18-year-olds right now. We should go there. And it was like, it's Pensioner Paradise. So there was no having to kiss girls. It was just a few drinks and on the beach, heaven. Because I wasn't ready to like deal with that. But once I got into college, I forced my way out. Like, it wasn't even authentic at first. It was out, as loud as you could be. And then with time, being more comfortable with myself, I started to figure out who I was. Mm. And the drag was a little part of that along the way. And it was from coming in here, and literally I used to come every Sunday, see Shirley and the girls up here. And I don't know what it was, but I was like, I want to give it a go. But it was a go, and here I am, what, like 22 years later.
1: And how does one give it a go? Like, what does the first attempt at it look like? Or how does one dip their toe in the drag world?
0: Oh, God, I have the pictures to prove it. Well, my first was a straight girl was the person who I was like, you're going to help me get into drag. So shout out to Jenny, who covered me in pink eyeshadow and pink glitter, helped me buy my first outfit from Oasis, which I don't even think exists anymore, and put me in drag. I looked an absolute mess. I performed Britney Spears' Toxic. It was a toxic performance. And my friends actually were like, someone needs to have a word with them, because they were like, you were amazing. My shoes fell off after about 15 seconds. And there I was, just falling around the stage. But the main thing is I had so much fun. And I think drag gives you that that appreciation that you can have a bit of crack, but also entertain people at the same time.
1: So is it, you know, the way nowadays, if people wanted to find out about something or to learn about it or give something a go, they just use Professor YouTube for everything. You know what I mean? Whether you're going to replaster the whole house or wire a plug or whatever.
0: Totally.
1: You know, was that resource there, you know, or were you leaning on the likes of Shirley and others who were ahead of you more so than the online space?
0: Shirley is to blame. Yes, that's correct.
1: Yeah. Okay.
0: No, we didn't have anything like that. And like, there wasn't the hacks that like everyone's obsessed about now of finding different ways to do things. It was sitting beside the girls in the dressing room, watching what way they're doing their makeup, like getting little tips from everyone. It was quite bonding in a way. Like, you'd learn so much by just sitting beside someone. Now, also, you have to be very careful not to rob someone else's thing. Because, God, if you rob their thing, there's going to be murder.
1: Well, is there a moment when, say, earlier today then, and earlier than usual, when you're getting ready, that, you know, the Swan Lake moment happens? When you know that right now I am Victoria?
0: Yeah, I think, I mean, the wig is a huge game changer.
1: Okay.
0: But once you put on the heels, you walk different. I mean, we'll see in a minute when we put you in heels and see how you feel in them. I have a pair of size 12s around here. And it just changes how you walk, how you hold yourself, how you speak. I think it's the heels mostly, actually.
1: Yeah. Mm. And what then, you know, because it's become such a huge, again, I keep saying the cultural tapestry, so I won't say that, what I just did. But, you know, it's become a part of the culture. You know, in the same way that George has become part of the culture, kind of drag, and you get all of these readings and libraries and everything else. What does that represent, that change to you over the years?
0: There's definitely change, but also there was really iconic things happening way before people are given credit to this change. Like, I was only saying to Brendan that Network 2, now to RT2, had a gay night of programming. Shirley was on calling Bingo, and that was all happening before people were saying all this change had happened. I feel like Ireland really embraced drag in many ways already. Mrs. Brown's Boys has always popped off. They're in your pantos. Everyone has probably seen a bit of drag anyway. But now I think there's a little bit more appreciation for the art of drag, as opposed to just going, oh,

0: their gas crack. I think people now know a bit more about the art behind it.
1: Well, listen, you stay there. As I mentioned earlier as well that, you know, the Georgia clientele is like Liveline without callers, and people who've been kind enough to come along today and are willing to share their story are part of the crowd with us. And Pat Maher is there. Pat, how are you?
2: I'm good, thank you.
3: Great to be here.
1: Yeah, how long have you been coming to the George, Pat?
3: Well, I came into a gay bar long before the George. I went to a place called Bartley Dunn's, which was just down the road. There were two gay bars. Well, they were called gay bars, but they weren't. They were gay-friendly at the time. Rice's, which is where the shopping centre is now, Stephen's Green Shopping Centre, and Bartley Dunn's, which is where Mercer's Hospital is. They were the bars that we frequented when we were coming out. I mean, I'm going back to the 70s.
1: Yeah.
3: That's what I'm talking about.
1: So, you know, because I asked Victoria there, say, about the reliance on YouTube for things, and somebody today that just pick up their phone and find out about, you know, the George or Panty Bar or anywhere else they want it in town. What was it like for you in the 1970s trying to find out where you could go?
3: Well, I can tell you a story. There was a programme on RT, and Cathal O'Shannon was the guy who narrated the programme, and he was outside a Mr. Pussy's club. He didn't say where it was because he couldn't say where it was. So I knew there was a gay bar in Dublin or a gay club in Dublin, but I couldn't find out where it was. So I used to come to Dublin every weekend, go everywhere. And I remember sitting in Rice's, which is where Stephen's Green Shopping Centre is, and I would hear guys saying, we're going to BD's. I didn't know where BD's was. I didn't know what BD's was. BD's was Bartley Dunn's. So one night, I followed these guys down. I went into the bar, and it was like going into heaven. That's how I would describe it as. To go into a bar that you could make eye contact by another male and you weren't going to get a bunch of fives or a glass in the face. That's how I would describe it. I'm going back, as I say, to the 70s. You know, long before decriminalisation and all that kind of thing. Like, you know what,
1: yeah,
3: I mean? But they were the bars that we used at that time.
1: So how do you then, Pat, as somebody who experienced all of that and experience all the highs as well, we mentioned in marriage equality and the fact that we're here today and it's 40 years, we're on the national broadcaster and everything else, you know, how do you reflect on that change that you've witnessed?
3: Well, we've come a long way, but we still have a long way to go, because there's a lot of people listening to this programme today who won't or can't come out, and that's happening all over, you know what I mean? And still people they're in the closet, they're afraid to come out to their parents or to their friends. You know what I mean? And that's always going to be the way, I think. But, I mean, I remember the time when there were 8 gay bars in Dublin. Now, as far as I know, there are 3. There's Lochas Seas, there's no gay bar.
1: Yeah.
3: So if you're gay from the country, like I am, I'm from Port Harrington, County Leash. Well, I was used to it. I can come up and down as equally. I can get here as quickly as I can get from one place to another. But I'm just saying that people in, like, Limerick, Galway, there's no gay bars there.
1: Yeah.
3: Cities like
1: you can see, sorry, you go, but you know, on some level, I could see somebody or, you know, listening to this, they think, oh, maybe that's a good thing in a way. And bear with me. What I mean is, you know, if people can be themselves in any bar, do you need a gay bar? But it sounds like you say, no, we still do.
3: Absolutely.
1: Need somewhere.
3: Absolutely. Of course, you need a gay bar. Because gay people are, to go to a bar to meet people, talk, chat about things that interest them.
1: Yeah.
3: You go into a straight bar, you can't bring up a conversation like, what's it like in the George or, you know, somewhere like that. You just can't do it. You know what I mean? But there isn't a need for more gay bars. And the attitudes have changed, but still and all, there are people in, I'm sure if you go down to Galway or Limerick and you ask people, they'll tell you the same as I'm telling you, that there is a need for a gay bar in each of these cities.
1: Yeah.
3: I mean, I remember the first time I went to Manchester, for example. Manchester has the Gay Village. I remember going down to Manchester on a Sunday afternoon, and it's a whole line, there's about a mile square, it's on Canal Street, you call it, and every bar there had a dancing troupe, and would have a competition each week as to which was the best dancing troupe. But all the straight people from Manchester would come down, bring their kids down, and watch these guys dancing on the street, and it was great to break down barriers. There's nothing like that in Dublin.
1: Yeah. Well, listen, sir, maybe Victoria, maybe, like, in some way, you and other drag performers are those people breaking down barriers, uh-huh, you know, uh-huh, today. Did you feel that kind of weight at all on your shoulders, or is it something you just don't really engage with? It's
0: Do you know what? I mean, there's obviously we're facing different issues currently right now, but I think

0: our main role is an entertainment role within this building, but also we all have platforms that we can be outspoken about, and people do tend to look towards the drag queens to be outspoken as well, so a little bit.
1: How do you pick a name?
0: A drag name. Well, mine actually came sitting in the dressing room.

0: Beatles. It's pretty close.
1: Okay.
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12: Hi guys, Kieran here. Happy 40th to the George. Like so many, I come from rural Ireland and the George was a shining light of the city. I nervously went there first in 1998. I still go there, but sadly not as frequently. Over the years, I formed lasting friendships and made lifelong memories. One of the most memorable was when Vincent Brown did a show there for the marriage referendum results. My husband and I couldn't have been in a happier place on such an historic day. Happy anniversary to the George, her staff, and here's to many more years of celebrating pride in Bridie's Bar.
2: Yes, you're very, very welcome back to a very special edition of Liveline today, coming to you from the George. We've had great guests, and we have two great guests with me as well here on stage, Garrod Farrelly and Jenny Green. How are you, folks?
13: Good.
14: Really good,
13: yeah. That song was very emotional,
2: wasn't it?
13: Yeah.
14: I'm glad we had at least 10, 15 minutes to compose ourselves after because it was just incredible.
2: Yeah, Shabzi was absolutely incredible earlier. Lots of people still getting in touch about him. Can I don't know, I wasn't sure if I'd say this right, Jenny, but just kind of tell people how the sausage is made a little bit. So we were having a discussion earlier in the week about the show and who's on it and the lineup, and your name got mentioned, and I said, is Jenny Green gay?
14: I know.
2: Yeah.
14: Do you know what's really interesting about
2: it? But do you get that a bit?
14: I knew I was kind of a last minute addition, and I was like, they were like, we didn't think of you. And what's amazing about it, I don't mind, I'm off Fridays. What is amazing is that the person who actually phoned me as well to discuss this yesterday, who's a good friend of mine and would have had numerous evenings out with myself and my wife, Kelly, who he knows, said, I always forget you're gay. And I said, but I have a wife. And they're like, I know, but I still don't think about it. And I don't know. Maybe that's a good thing. Maybe that says everything maybe these things aren't as big a deal. It's like, I know you're married, I know you have a wife, but I don't think of you as gay when really... I mean, that's a contradiction in itself, but it's a good thing, I think, as well.
2: Yeah, but you don't feel then the need to wear it on your sleeve, necessarily.
14: No, I probably don't, but I think we're fortunate, you know, even when you hear the guys talking earlier, is that so many amazing things have happened over the last few years that we don't, well, I suppose maybe, and it's not the same for everybody, but, you know, I'm able to have the same life as, you know, my straight friends or my straight sister. Our life is just equally as dull as theirs. at times, not always. But, you know, even just to be able to be normal, to be the same as your neighbours and everyone, and for them not to think, oh, there's the two gays across the road. Nobody thinks that, you know, and we're just as equal to everyone else. And I feel very fortunate that we're in that situation in this day and age.
2: So you're like me,

0: just spend every week saying next week will be quieter.
1: Exactly.
0: And then you die.
1: That is it, probably, yeah.
0: Garode, I did know you were gay. Actually.
2: Good.
0: Yeah, yeah.
2: Good. I'm a lot more interesting than Jenny.
1: Oh, yeah, very exciting sort of person.
0: Yeah. What, listen, we shouldn't kind of forget where we are and why we're here. What does this place mean to you?
2: It was interesting listening to Brennan talk earlier about like the first person you have to acknowledge it to is yourself. Because, I mean, for me, that took ages. I was very much head in the sand with the whole gay thing. Like, I remember, I always say that my parents went into the closet to get me as opposed to me. My mom was like, come on, seriously. I mean, like, and I remember my first night in the George. My first night in the George was, it was after I was rehearsing for a musical. And, I mean, there were signs. it wasn't completely out of left field. But like, and I remember we came in here after rehearsal, and for me, like a lot of people say it was a safe place. I felt that for me, the most dangerous place in the world was the George, because I was like, what am I unlocking? Like, this is all just, you know, way back in the closet. Mm. And when I came in here, I remember the first night I was here, they played Better the Devil You Know by Kylie Minogue. And back in, like, I know Kylie's a big deal now, but like, back in the day, like in the early 2000s, you wouldn't get a Stock Aitken and Waterman song, pop song played in a club anywhere. And when I came in here, I was like, oh my God. So I was like, yeah, that's it now. I'm a gay man. That's it.
0: Actually, Jenny, on that point, because, you know, this is a musical space as well. And actually, forget the gay thing, but they're few and far between all over the country now as well. You know, they're becoming an endangered species, like a space with a DJ and a club. And that. How important is that still exists?
1: Well, I think it is, and I think it's important in all walks of life, but probably particularly for the gay community as well. But it kind of crosses over into everything. I think once, you know, people are in a nightclub in a certain setting, it's like you kind of leave who you are at the door, and you can kind of be whoever you want, and there's no, you know, there's no kind of hierarchy. It doesn't matter where you're from, who you are, you know, you can just be yourself for the number of hours that you're in there. And I think a bit like even, you know, a place like the George too, the same applies in various nightclubs. I mean, you're in a dark room for 4 hours with strangers, and that pressure to be a certain way is not there. You can just literally be whoever you want and then walk out the door again. And I think there's a safety in that.
2: I think as well with those places, like there's no, like, it's really obvious why those bars don't exist, and it's because they're not supported. Like, I mean, as much as everybody loves the George, like, as soon as it stops making money, it will close, because that's the way those institutions work. They're commercial enterprises. Yeah. They're not like culturally supported. So it's so important that even I myself think, you know, oh my God, the George, it's really important that it's here. And I was thinking today, I was like, oh, well, I haven't been here since probably last summer. You know, so like, what use am I? Like, I do think that these, if we want these institutions, we have to fight for them, and then we have to support them when we get them.
0: And when a song comes on in a place like this, be it Kylie or anyone else, are you the type who sings along?
2: No, I don't like a sing-song. I gotta be honest. I'm not a sing-song person.
0: Are you not?
2: No, I'm not. God. As soon as the sing-song starts, I'm out.
0: Good. Yeah. This is awkward.
2: Was it not supposed to say that?
0: This is really awkward. Take it away, Tommy. Yes, thank you to Dara, to Rob, all the wonderful staff at the George. Laura Lee Davies, the broadcast coordinator. Kieran Dunn, the lead team on sound. The Lifeline team. Lee Hassel has been producing this show, I think, for 20 years. Shay Byrne is up next. And a massive thank you to the entire audience for joining us here today. Take it away.

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0: 0818 715 815 stays open until 3:15 p.m. or email liveline at rte.ie.
2: And it came to me early. I thought I was going to be late. I was singing away there. What a show. Kieran and all the gang at the George there with the Lifeline production team. That was a really good show. I really enjoyed that. And my old friend Garode Farrelly at the end. Well, I hope you enjoyed that show. And you can listen back, or any of your friends have missed it, you can listen back on the RTE website, or you can probably find a podcast if it's handy enough, but rte.ie, or the, of course, the RTE app, where it's really easy to listen back to the show. So it is Shea Byrne sitting in just for one night only, or one day only. In fact, 1 hour only, sitting in for Louise here. We've got great music coming up for you. But first, it's 3 o'clock. It's time to go over to the newsroom for the 3 o'clock news with Ray Kennedy.
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3: Thank you, Shay, and good afternoon from the newsroom. I'm Ray Kennedy. The Minister for Communications, Patrick O'Donovan, has said he only became aware of RTE's revision of its top 10 highest earning presenters when his department was contacted by RTE's primetime programme. The Minister said upon receiving the media request, he sought a meeting with the chairman of the board of RTE, Terence O'Rourke, which was held remotely along with the department officials. The Director General of RTE, Kevin Backhurst, has defended the reclassification of the broadcast Derek Mooney's role as perfectly justifiable under the terms of his contract. Mr. Mooney presents programmes across radio and television, but from 2020 to 2024, he was designated a producer, which meant he did not appear on the list of highest earning presenters. But after reconsideration, he has now been added to the list for 2024 and 25. RTE has said it is planning to release Derek Mooney's earnings for the years 2020 to 2023 with the permission of Mr. Mooney as soon as possible. The Minister has said payments going back as far as 2020 will now need to be looked at. Speaking on the News at One on Radio 1, Mr. O'Donovan said he wants to know if there are other people in RTE receiving monies that were not previously known.
4: The Derek Mooney issue here, I think, is a side issue. The greater issue here is payments in their entirety across the organisation in the period from 2020 onwards, which should have been subject to an audit. And quite frankly, I don't know how this hadn't come forward in an audit. And it coincides in a period of time when the company is being bailed out by the taxpayer to the tune of almost €750 million. We thought we had seen the last of this. Obviously, now we have further questions, and I have convened a meeting in the department on Tuesday between myself, officials and representatives of RTE, to include the chair and the director general.
3: A 35-year-old man has been found guilty of murdering a man in New Ross in County Wexford almost 18 months ago. Wayne Roach, previously of Dominic's Place in Waterford City, had pleaded not guilty to murder but guilty to the manslaughter of 58-year-old John O'Connor on New Year's Eve in 2024. A jury at the Central Criminal Court in Waterford returned a unanimous guilty verdict this afternoon after deliberating for more than 3 hours. He'll be sentenced in Dublin on the 15th of June. Former Taoiseach Bertie Ahern has stood over views he expressed on immigration in a video posted on social media, but added he was wrong to single out a particular group of people. Speaking to the Indo Daily podcast, Mr. Ahern said his comments around immigration were not careful or polished. However, he said it represented a sad day if Ireland has reached the point where you get jumped on for discussing an issue of importance for ordinary people. He insisted he rejects racism and all its forms, and said his record in public office shows this.
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3: Generally cloudy with limited sunny spells, isolated showers mainly confined to Ulster and Leinster. Some patches of light rain or drizzle possible further west later. Highest temperatures of 10 to 15 degrees. That's all we have from the newsroom for you this hour. It's back over to you, Shay.
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2: Yes, indeed. Miss Shea Byrne sitting in for Louise, as I say, for 1 hour only. If you want to get in touch, 51551 0870 32 32 32. What's on the show today? Loads of Friday music.

That's the Steve Miller Band from 1982 from the album of the same name, Abracadabra, from... Well, that's the single version, 334. The album version is 508. Great album, by the way, if you get a chance to listen to it. And if you are going to listen to it, in sequence, because it's kind of a story and it makes sense. And do you remember the video for Abracadabra? I was going to say Abracadabra. I'm getting hungry. That's time of the day. I haven't had my lunch yet. So, about Abracadabra. If you want to get in touch with the program, as I say, 51551. I forgot to give the email address, shay@rte.ie. Lots of texts and emails coming in with requests. We'll do as many of those as we can today for one day only. I want to look at who's sang that song earlier in the programme. Well, that was on Liveline. And how is it spelt? I think you're talking about Shobsy. Wasn't that a fabulous interpretation of the song? Shobsy, Irish artist. Speaking of Irish artists...

0: Michael says the B-side to that, I have the single when I lived in Germany, is called You're My Home. It was released in September. It was recorded in September, I think, but released in February 74. I always remember, same age as my sister. Not to say Sandra's age, but that's the year she was born. Well, hi, Sandra. Yeah, February 74, but he said the B-side was You're My Home. I don't know that song, but we shall check it out. It was used for Cold Spring Harbor. Now, Piano Man peaked at 25 on the Billboard Hot 100. Did you know that? No, I didn't know that, but thank you very much. Lots of people pulling facts out today and sending them into me. And before that, we had Swimming Through the Night from the fabulous Irish band Soda Blonde. And John's been on to say one of the most undervalued bands in Ireland. I think they're very much valued, actually. And they're regulars here on the national broadcaster on RT Radio 1. I'm delighted to support them from the time they started. Now, what time is it at all? 18 minutes past 3 o'clock. We'll take a quick break.
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5: You know, sometimes there's a song that you hear and it gets into your head. And obviously, people will know if you listen to my program in the mornings, 5 to 7 a.m. rising time, Monday to Friday. You know, I love country music. And I love a pure country song. This is a pure country song. It made number 13 in the UK charts, charted here as well. It was number one on the US Billboard charts, country music chart, from a young artist called Ella Langley. And she name checks. She was one of the co-writers of this song. She name checks George Strait's Amarillo by Morning. It's called Choosing Texas.

love, she's, what a voice, what a singer, what a song. Amarillo by Morning, George Strait gets name checked there, and I will play that on Monday morning on Rising Time, probably around 20 past 6 before the business news, so if you want to tune in. George Strait doesn't get enough plays on radio anywhere in Ireland. We should get more and more George Strait, I say, one of the biggest selling country artists of all time, and probably one of the least known in this part of the world. That's Ella Langley, and that's called Choosing Texas. I met somebody last week, and he was saying, were you at the gig for Brendan Grace in the Olympia? And I said, I was. He said, I saw a picture of you and Eddie Rowley together on social media a long time ago. He said, I really wanted to get to it. I was a big fan of Brendan, and I didn't get there. It was in September 2019, so almost 7 years ago. And of course, we lost Brendan before that. But his family and his friends put on a tribute to him. Thanks for the memories in the Olympia. And we were having I was having a chat with this gentleman. And he said, do you know his son sang at that gig? I said, I do, Bradley. And he brought out Brendan's guitar and he sang a John Denver song that Brendan recorded. He did a great job on it. So I promised this man I played for him next time I was on the radio. And that's now. This is Bradley Grace.

0: And Bradley Grayson, if you kept listening to that recording, you'd hear this wall of applause coming out. So Bradley Grace with his dad's guitar restrung and specially reconditioned for the gig, singing this old guitar. We'll take a little break.
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3: Tommy Takuk Ray in the Rohirta. By Shachtin Roher Ashul on Liu Gudin Shachtu Lodeg Beltine. Tasha Eska, Spriul, Agus Rodegan on the Hoch. Bun Sulta saw Ramesha Imachti O Valti Rohirta Pobilagus Skulle. 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
11: Not to be missed, the DNA dog poop catcher song, Drive Time, 60th anniversary of the Beach Boys album Pet Sounds this weekend. It was released on Saturday, tomorrow the 16th, in 1966.

That's musical genius, of course. 1966. It was recorded between July and April and released in May. Released, it shouldn't have been released as quickly as it was. Well, it should have been recorded and done in the tank, mastered, etc. But of course, Brian was playing with it all the way to the end. And if you ever watch the Beach Boys, but there's some great documentaries on TV just about that album as well, if you get a chance, or even the Beach Boys biopics, just all well worth a watch. Anyway, we shall move along. It's funny when you look at social media, and you know, about encouraging kids to play music, and your kids or other people's kids are going to gigs where they're supported. I met a gentleman last night, and many years ago there was a young band on the Late Late Show called Age, and I met one of the guy was 9, he's 21 now, and he's playing jazz around Dublin. I met his dad Robbie last night. He said, do you remember you interviewed a band that were on the Late Late Toy Show called Age? I said, yeah. He said, well, I just want to give you a progress report. My son is now playing jazz in jazz bands around Dublin, and they have a great following. And then I was looking at Niamh Dunn. Niamh Dunn is a member of the Irish trad group, super trad group called Bioga. And she just sent a little social media post. It says, there's a picture of her on stage, a video of her on stage. It says, imagine telling little Niamh, which is herself, that one day she'd be playing the fiddle in stadiums across the world with her oldest pals. This is a mad old time, having the crack and leaning in. So we're in Puerto Rico at the moment. Next up, Colombia. Well, this is Bioga and this is Niamh and the gang. Congratulations on your success. Lean in. This is called Trad Father.

band Byoga. Congratulations to them, touring stadiums around the world. They co-wrote Galway Girl with Ed Sheeran, as far as I remember. And Nancy Mulligan. Conor Riley's been on. Can you play the Westmeath Bachelor just before Sunday when we beat the Dubs in the Leinster final? I'm not getting involved, Conor. Good song, though.

She's electric. From What's the Story, Morning Glory, back in 1995. There's footage on YouTube, if you go look for it. It was in a documentary. I think the Definitely Maybe documentary. But they recorded that in a little town in Wales called Monmouth. And there was a recording studio there

called a rock field, but it's just farmland in the middle of nowhere. It's been there since the 1960s, and many of the big albums recorded there, if you have a look. It's well worth a look up. Now, here's something from the RT Radio 1 Recommends list this week, which will be changing on Monday. Louise will announce the new one at 3 o'clock, or in her show at 3 o'clock on Monday. It's called Material Lover. It's from Sienna Spiro. Or Spiro.

Deanna Sparrow, that's called Material Lover from the Ready One Recommends list this week. That's a good tune. Fergus Cocklin on the road to Donegal today. Hello to him. Brendan at East Cork commenting on the Beach Boys' 60 years of the Pet Sound album. And Shay, my son Alex flew from the British Virgin Islands to Puerto Rico to see Ed and Bioga 2 days ago. I love that it's Ed and Bioga, the headliners. But why not? 2 days ago, said it was fab to hear them, loving the music. That's from Sheila today as well. That Friday feeling coming right through the texts and emails this morning. And by the way, congratulations to Katie Byrne and all her friends in Our Lady's Grove, who has finished school today after 14 years. I have a picture of her on my phone, her first day going to school, and I have a picture on her last day. On her first day, her mammy held her hand and her daddy and walked her down the road to the school around the corner to St. Attractus. And from there, today, she drove herself to school, parked in the teacher's car park, and then at the end of the day, having had a great day with Mr. Dooley and everybody, brought the girls to Scoops and Hoops for ice cream. So, full circle, and congratulations on your graduation. We may not

0: That's actually two songs. It's known as Found Stroke Tonight. It's Ben Platt singing You Will Be Found from Dear Evan Hansen and Lil Manuel Miranda, Story of Tonight from Hamilton. They both were on Broadway at the same time. They both had the same musical director. There's a fund for actors who on hardship who have performed on Broadway and musical theatre actors. They decided to get together. Well, the musical director had the idea that they'd get together, bring the two songs together and sing it, and that any funds raised would go to that. So that's Ben Platt, Lin-Manuel Miranda, with two different songs mashed together in the studio, You Will Be Found and Story of Tonight.
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0: Last song on a Friday. Well, if you're in the car, what would you like?

0: Guns N' Roses from Appetite for Destruction from 1987. That's about it from me. Louise is back on Monday. I'm back at Rising Time. Have a lovely, lovely weekend, whatever you're up to. And now it's time to hand over to Katie and Cullum.
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0: Hello, you're very welcome. It's Colm O'Mungon.
1: And Katie Hannan here on today's Drive Time. Coming up,
0: presenting the facts. What are the outstanding questions in the latest RTE payments controversy?
1: Can Keir Starmer survive the weekend?
0: As parents scramble to string together expensive summer camps, we debate if the school holidays are simply too long.
1: How realistic is DNA testing to find the dog poo perpetrators? We'll hear from a council that tried it.
0: The chefy touches that'll elevate your Irish mammy salad.
1: And we'll ease you into your weekend with the Friday catch-up.
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1: Now, how RTE pays its presenters is firmly back in the news today after the organisation revised its top 10 highest earning presenters for 2024 to include Derek Mooney after it said it had reconsidered what constitutes a presenter. RTE said Mr Mooney was categorised by RTE as a producer and not as a presenter from 2020 to 2024. And just literally in the last couple of minutes as we came to air, another development in this, RTE have now released Derek Mooney's full earnings from 2020 to 2023 inclusive. And I can just bring you those now. In 2020, Derek Mooney earned €195,079. In 2021, as I understand it, just looking at figures I have here in front of me, that would have put him at number 9 on the top 10 presenters list. In 2021, he earned €187,854. Again, that would have put him at number 9 again in the top 10 presenters list. In 2022, he earned €188,885. That I don't have the 22 top 10 list here, so I don't know where that would have landed him on the list. But back in 2023, then we have Derek Mooney earning €192,592. That is the latest on that, and we'll see how that compares with who was actually on the top 10 presenters list in a moment. But I want to go back through the day today because this story has been rolling all day long. On Morning Ireland this morning, the RTE Director General Kevin Backhurst said that the reclassification of Derek Mooney's role as a producer over these years was perfectly justifiable.
2: Derek's been a member of staff for nearly three decades with RTE, and he's actually been on a radio producer and then an executive producer contract with RTE for a couple of decades now. And there was a view taken around 2020 that when they considered whether to put him on the top 10, whether he should be classified as a presenter or a producer. Now, they took the view that he should be classified as a producer, not a presenter. You know, that view, and he's classified in our account system as a producer. But when we came to look at it again, and we're constantly ratcheting up our efforts to be transparent and as thorough as possible, when we came to look at it again, we took your view, which is although the majority of his view of Derek's work is actually producing, he is best known as a presenter, and therefore we've now decided that people on sort of in hybrid roles where they're producing and presenting, you know, if they qualify for top 10, should be included as a presenter.
1: Then on Primetime last night, the chair of the RTE board, Terence O'Rourke, said that it was possible that Derek Mooney could have appeared on the broadcaster's top 10 highest earners list in previous years after his earnings were retrospectively added to the 2024 rankings. Well, we're now getting more information on that, obviously. Mr. O'Rourke said that the decision to categorise him as a producer was a judgment made by management at the time.
3: Well, my understanding is that Derek has done many roles in RTE over the years. He's been TV presenter or radio presenter, and he's had different contracts. In 2020, his contract was as a producer. That was the contract that he entered into and was agreed with him in 2020.
4: And was he a presenter up to that point?
3: As far as I know, I don't know the details, but that the issue is we looked at where he is now, and he's definitely presenting now, so we want to get met the right, and he's in the list this year.
4: So, you say that you are reconsidering what constitutes a presenter. One would think that it was pretty obvious what constituted a presenter.
3: Well, I mean, I don't know what the different people made different judgments at the time. Obviously, if somebody does like 90% presentation, 10% production, somebody else does 90% production, 10% presentation, different people can take different views as what that, whether that should be a list. Somebody else made a different judgment at that time. We made a judgment this year that should be in.
4: Who took the view that Derek Mooney, a man who's on radio and television on a regular basis, was a producer and not a presenter?
3: The people at the time, I don't know who they were. I don't know who made that
4: Have you
3: decision.
4: Not checked that out?
3: Yeah, but management at the time made that decision.
1: Yes, management at the time made that decision. That was Fran McNulty there questioning the RTE chair Terence O'Rourke on primetime last night. And then on the news at 1 today, the Minister for Arts, Culture and the Media, Patrick O'Donovan, said that he's calling in the chairman and the director general of RTE to his department next Tuesday.
5: Well, look, here we go again, Rachel. I mean, we thought we had all of this put behind us. I think a very logical question that I asked the chairman last night is how could Derek Mooney have been regarded as anything other than a presenter? He was a presenter, he is a presenter, he's always a presenter. It's like a duck. If it walks and quacks like a duck, it's a duck. But for some reason, unbeknownst to the current chairman, he was recategorised. Now, why that happened, I don't know. I heard Claire Byrne's interview this morning on News Talk, clearing up her own issue. Obviously, there are questions there for RTE, but she made a very interesting comment in another part of that interview, which was that, our producers typically paid the type of money that was being paid in this situation. And to her knowledge, recounting that interview that she gave this morning, that wouldn't be the case.
1: And then the 2025 figures also revealed that RTE continued to pay presenters Ray Darcy and Claire Byrne after they left the organisation in October 2025. For the remainder of the year, Mr Darcy received €50,000 and Ms Byrne received €47,000. On her programme on News Talk Radio this morning, Claire Byrne addressed this issue.
6: We're going to get straight to the elephant in the room this morning, the latest on the RTE payments and spending. And my name is on that list of top 10 highest paid presenters in 2025, last year before I left. There's another story in all of this which refers to me, which shows that RTE paid me for 2 months towards the end of last year when I wasn't on air with them. So I just want to explain to you how that happened. So I resigned from RTE in the summer. My contract, though, ran until the end of the year, December 2025. And I made it clear I was happy to stay on and work there until the end of my contract. But RTE came to me and told me that they wanted me to finish up at the end of October. That was their right and their decision. So that's how that happened from my perspective.
1: And that was Claire Byrne speaking this morning. Now we're joined by Harry McGee, political correspondent with the Irish Times. Harry, RTE is due before the Arts, Media and Communications Committee, Oireachtas Committee, this coming Wednesday on the agenda, funding and pensions. But presenter pay has again pulled focus. What are the questions that RTE need to be answering now?
7: Yeah, I think there won't be too much coverage of pension on Wednesday or Thursday, Katie, to be honest. I think this issue has become front and centre again, and allied to that on Tuesday, as you pointed out, the minister will be meeting the director general of RTE and the chair of RTE. So I think this issue will again dominate the agenda, and RTE finds itself back in hot water, as it were, even though Kevin Backhurst gave a very spirited defence of the recategorisation this morning and RTE's approach to transparency. But transparency, I think, is the name of the game, and it's clear from the political response that the Minister, Patrick O'Donovan, the Chair of the Media Committee, Alan Kelly, and other senior politicians are not happy that RTE is being fully transparent with the information it is disclosing in relation to presenter pay and pay and salaries in RTE. And Patrick O'Donovan was particularly outspoken. I don't know what the word for a metaphor that sounds like its meaning is, maybe onomatopoeia, but he said, and it was very opposite for Derek Mooney, he said it's like a duck. If it walks and quacks like a duck, it is a duck. So he drew a kind of a nature analogy to describe RTE's best known presenter of nature programmes. Yeah. So it was the difficulty that RTE had is this kind of hybrid category, the player manager, as it were, the person who is both a presenter and also a producer. And Kevin Backhurst said that Mooney has worked primarily as a producer, but as O'Donovan has counter-argued, the public perception of him would be very much as a presenter and as one of the public faces of the broadcaster.
1: Indeed, and as you say, just as we came to air there, we got a full disclosure of Derek Mooney's full earnings between 2020 and 2023, and comparing those with the presenters that appeared on the top 10 presenter list. It looks like in 2020 he would have been at number 9 on that list if he had been included as a presenter. In 2021 he would have been at number 9. 2022 he would have been at number 9, and he would have been at either 8 or 9 on the list in 2023 if he had been categorised not as a producer but as a presenter. And Kevin Backhurst this morning also confirming on Morning Ireland that this was a decision that was made by previous management in the context of preparing the top 10 earners list.
7: Yes, and now the difficulty really in relation to that is, I think Sarah McInerney pointed it out on Morning Ireland this morning, is that the top salary at the time for a producer was about €90,000, whereas Derek Mooney's salary was far more than that at that particular time and still continues to be. And rather than going through the technical exercise of trying to distinguish what part of his salary is a producer's salary and what part is a presenter, I think a cleaner decision back at the time would have been to include him as a presenter. RTE, of course, has said there was no ruse involved or no ishka fwy holov, as they say in Irish. But the nonetheless, there has been a lot of criticism that this is something that should not have been done and is something that took too long for RTE to remedy. And as you say, 2024, I think he was eighth on this with 197,151, and his salary was increased to 202,000 in 2025. Yeah. And I think he moves up to number 7 on the top 10 of RTE.
1: Okay, Harry, we will be coming back to this later on in the programme. But for now, Harry McGee, political correspondent with the Irish Times. Many thanks.
0: Now, it may not feel like it, but the school summer holidays are a mere 2 weeks away, and for 3 long months, if that's how you feel about them, from June to September, secondary students won't see the inside of a classroom or pick up a pen. But are summer holidays too long? Well, we're joined by Jennifer Horgan, secondary teacher, and Siobhan O'Neill, white, mother of 4, with 2 kids currently in secondary school, although I'm sure they wouldn't like me referring to them as kids. Jennifer, to you first. Might get you in trouble with your students here, but as a secondary teacher, and probably with your colleagues in the staff room as well, depending on what way you view it, do you think 3 months is too long?
8: Well, I should say I'm a mother as well. I've got 2 secondary school level children. And
0: conflicting priorities.
8: Exactly. Yeah, I do think it's too long. But that's not to say that I think we need to pile on more work for students and teachers. I just rather the year was stretched out a little. So maybe, you know, more non-contact time during the day, maybe a longer break at winter, you know, in the winter months. So we have plenty of contact time. That's not a problem. Like by European standards, we were with our students enough. I just feel like there's a lot kind of packed in to a tight space, you know, and then we have the 3 months where potentially students can forget. You know, we have that summer slide where they're losing their skills and they're kind of, their learning is affected, and then we're playing catch up in September. So I just think, you know, longer time, at the same time stretched over the year, I think would be great for everyone.
0: Okay, although then we run into the problem of potentially shorter days during the school week, and people are then left with childcare issue afterwards, at the younger end anyway.
8: Yeah, I think there's kind of a misconception, and I know this won't be popular either, but like, it's not a school's job or a teacher's job to manage parents' careers, you know. And I know it's very difficult as a parent myself. It's really difficult. And I think that's a conversation you need to have with your employer. But schools really are just about education. They're just about the children in front of them. They can't really be expected, I think, to also have the responsibility of managing individual families, you know, circumstances.
0: Sure. Okay. I mean, look, I would put my hand up and say I don't think I ever really got over having the 3 months off. It was always nice to have it. But Siobhan O'Neill White, you're a mother of 2 kids currently in secondary school. Are you looking forward to the break on their behalf?
9: Very much so. I think that the school curriculum, there's a lot in it, and they are packing a lot in, and they have to literally get through a huge amount of content. So there's a lot of learning. There's a lot of, they have to memorize things. It's very intense. I think our school system is very intense, and they learn a lot of things, they don't learn life skills. Like even when they're in TY, I think they should be learning first aid and learning how to drive a car. I think they should be learning practical things, but it's never, that's not really how our school system works. And it's very much learn this,

0: learn this, memorize this, you've got your junior cert, and then learn, memorize, memorize, you've got your leaving cert. There's a massive amount of pressure put onto the kids for the junior cert and particularly the leaving cert. And some of them feel like their life is going to be over if they don't, you know, do really, really well with their points. And, you know, there's lots of ways into college they could do a PLC or something, but I think there's a huge amount of pressure on teenagers in secondary school. And I welcome the break. And anyone who has, one of my kids has dyslexia, so the school system is very difficult for her because it's so academically rigid. It is quite difficult for her. And by the time we get to the end of May, I'm really delighted for her that she's going to have a couple of months off. Now, she has her leaving cert coming up, so that's going to be hopefully not too bad for her, but it is causing her obviously a lot of stress. So we're just trying to support her through that. And I think there's not enough focus on mental health. There's not enough focus on practical skills they can use in the real world. It's all very, as Jen said, it's about education, and there's a lot they have to just get packed in and learn. So I personally don't like the system.
1: All right. Well, there's plenty of people getting eager to get in touch here. 51551 for your text. 0870 32 32 32 for your WhatsApps. Mark's been in touch by text saying the summer holidays are shorter now than they've ever been. It's not all about the parents and work. Kids learn so much over their summer downtime, presumably depending on how they spend that. And summer holidays are way too long. Says another texter, who in the real world gets 3 months off except Irish students and teachers? Jennifer, I suppose, look, the 3 months off over the summer, it probably causes greater degree of stress for parents who aren't off with their children over the course of the summer, where there's two working parents whose commute and routine doesn't change. That's when the stress comes in to try and make sure they're either looked after if they're at the younger end, or gainfully entertained if they're at the upper end.
2: Absolutely. And, you know, this is where, like, I think, you know, for lower income families, particularly, it's parents can't afford to send their children on various courses and off to Irish college, or, you know, so those, their opportunities, you know, the kind of the difference in the summers that students are having, you know, that's something we need to consider. Of course, it's incredibly difficult for parents, but if we just focus on the student, on the young people, because that's kind of our job in schools, I think we know as teachers that young people are spending way, way more time on screens when they're outside the classroom. And in the summer months, that just goes bonkers, because obviously there's little supervision. They're old enough to be on their own, but the screen is there. So that's a huge change, I think, that's happened. And I'd like to say I absolutely agree with the... Is it Mairead? Sorry, I didn't catch your name. Siobhan. I completely agree with Siobhan. I think there's a lot we actually probably have in common in terms of our opinions on school. I do think it's too much. I do think it's too much pressure. I think the pace is far too... You know, so I that's kind of partly why I think we need to calm down during the year, slow it down, give them some non-contact time where they're maybe having study sessions, where they're outside, where they're moving, make it less pressure during the year, you know? And so then, you know, a shorter holiday should be sufficient.
1: Okay.
2: And I think
1: is there a point of agreement potentially there, Siobhan, because you're talking about, you know, you name check there, a child who's dyslexic, that, you know, the school day is long, it's exhausting. Would a shorter school day be easier and then spread that school year maybe a bit thinner throughout the year?
0: Possibly, but I really love the Nordic way, because they don't have any homework, so that when the kids come home from school, they don't have to immerse themselves in homework. So I think homework adds even more pressure. So the school day doesn't end when they get home from school. And I think if there was less of that, they'd have more free time, even, you know, just during a normal week in school, where at the moment they have a lot of homework to do. So it's more work they have to do after having a long school day. So yeah, shorter days and more breaks during the year, that would be good, because there is, I just think there's far too much pressure. Looking at my daughter and all her friends, and they're absolutely stressed off their heads, worrying about points and what college they're going to get into. And that's not healthy to have them that worried about something.
1: All right, well, we'll have to bid you adieu at that point, as they say in Sweden. Jennifer Horgan, secondary school teacher and mother, and Siobhan O'Neill White, mother of four with two kids currently in secondary school.
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7: Ah, the faint scent of Factor 50. It's time to dust off your it's not burnt, it's well done apron. You're ready to tackle the garden. And suddenly, it's the busiest room in the house. 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
3: Now, trending on TikTok and Instagram right now is the Irish Mammy Salad. It might be because the sun has appeared for more than 2 days in a row before it went away again. But I suppose it's very much celebrating the nostalgic, classic Irish summer meal served when it got too hot to cook every summer.
1: That's it, isn't it?
3: Yeah. Basically, yeah. It's just, I just can't cook. And out it came. But how do you elevate that salad if it does get too hot to cook? And we have Chef Jack O'Keefe on to tell us all. Jack, you're very welcome.
13: Hiya, how's it going? Now, so we're talking salads.
3: For any visitors maybe to our shores, we should explain, what is the classic Irish Mammy Salad?
13: For me anyway, and maybe it's just being a country boy, you know, it's when the sound of the tractors hits the field cutting silage on that one sunny day and they're roaring up and down the road and the mother puts a plate of cold carved meat, an egg salad, a coleslaw, a bit of tomato, as she'd say herself, and some iceberg lettuce all on a plate, all cold. And then it rains the next day and you're still eating cold salad. That to me is a mammy salad. You know, it's, yeah. It's...
3: Can I just stop you there though, Jack? Because if any Irish mammy attempted to feed the silage men with a salad, they would be out the door. That would not work out very well for you. But it is that time of year.
13: I was sitting inside while the hard work I'm in were outside cutting silage.
3: but yeah, it's the time of year when the salad...
1: It's too hot to cook. but not too hot not to serve scalding tea with the chilled salad.
14: Yeah. Oh, what happened?

0: drum of milk inside and it, all the memories. No, look, for me, a good salad, like mammy salads, you can't beat them. Like, for my mother, she was addicted to carbohydrates, whether it was delivered to you in the form of a spud or 10 different types of spud in the plate, or pasta or rice or whatever, they were always in the salad. So like a plate of salad, just baby potatoes boiled, loads of mayonnaise and loads of fresh herbs or parsley. What am I saying? Fresh herbs. I was from North Cork, raised in the 90s. There was no fresh parsley in my
1: parsley
0: salad.
1: Parsley from the garden, yeah.
0: It was no dried parsley from Quinsworth.
2: Yes.
0: But like for me then, just like to take those memories of like the late 90s, early 2000s and just elevate them a small bit. Like a potato salad is one of the most simplest things you can make and make it so delicious. Like for me, I actually don't boil my potatoes for a potato salad. My like go-to trick is I roast them. Baby potatoes and roast them in a really, really, really, really hot oven. Like blister them. Or if you're lighting the barbecue, cook them in there until they're nice, soft, almost hard.
2: With the skins on.
0: Skins on. That's all the good stuff.
2: Yeah.
0: Blister them up. Like toss them in olive oil, roast them in the oven hot. Salt, pepper. And then I just get like gherkins and pickles from the jars in the fridge. Chop them up rustic and just toss them through it, and then I use like herbs, like a lettuce leaf. So I'll pick the leaves of mint and pick the leaves of parsley and use those instead of using salad leaves. Toss those through the spuds, and it's a really simple dressing. Oh, and if I get started on dressings, I'll never stop.
2: Yeah, go on. Dressings, because everything is in the dressing, actually, really, I think, in terms of salads, isn't it?
0: You could hide any disaster behind a good sauce or dressing, you know?
2: Yes, indeed.
0: And like, if people are driving, pull over now and get the notepad out, okay? Because I'm going to give two basic salad dressings that's going to guide you through life. For kids going into the Leaving Cert, this will get you 600 points. Just give the examiner this dressing and you'll get a win.
1: Go on.
0: Right? And they're formulas, okay? So the first one is a classic dressing. And all you have to remember is the figure 2:1. So it's two of an oil, two parts oil to one part of something acidic. So that could be anything from olive oil to liquid clarified butter. It doesn't matter. So as long as it's two parts of an oil or a fat to two parts acidic. So my go-to
2: is one part acidic. To one part acidic, is it?
0: Exactly, yeah. So for me, that's, let's say it's 2 cups. That's a ridiculous amount of salad dressing, right? But it's, or say 1 cup of extra virgin olive oil and half of that same cup of good quality cider vinegar. And you have a cider dressing. Then put a little splash of maple syrup or honey into it. World Bee Day is coming up this week, so a bit of honey is more on trend. And then just give it a shake in an old jam jar. And that's it. That's a classic dressing. And you can add to that then, or you could take away, like you could go diced shallots or diced onion, or you could mix in some herbs or rosemary or whatever. And then the other dressing is, it's like, I call it my green goddess, but a traditional green goddess is half yogurt, half mayonnaise, and loads of random herbs and a little bit of acidity. But for me, it's like just natural Irish yogurt into a blender, and then I put in some mint, dill, parsley in with it, some of the juice and a little bit of anchovy from the can. So the anchovies and that nasty salty juice, pop a little bit of that in. And it's like a green Caesar dressing.
1: Lovely.
0: And I know it sounds awful if you don't like anchovies, but trust me, you won't even know.
1: What do you throw it on? So if you're if you're putting together a plate and you've got that, say that latter dressing, what does that complement nicely then? If you've made that dressing, what are you putting on the plate for it to go with?
0: Oh, like that green dressing, right? Right now, if you head into the shop or go down to your local farmer's market at the weekend, get some fresh asparagus, some sugar snaps, some mange too, those kind of green garden beans that are exploding now as the summer months come in. And just toss them a little bit of salt, a little bit of olive oil, and blister them just for a few seconds in a hot griddle. Hot pan or a hot griddle. Just until they're like blistery a little bit. Take them out, let them cool down a slight bit, put them on a plate, and just drizzle over that green sauce over it.
2: A listener has texted in, salad cream instead of mayonnaise for the potato salad. How are we on
0: now
2: this?
0: Now we're in a time machine. I've like a little Tom Selleck mustache coming out in a flowery shirt. We are back in the 80s. Salad cream is class. Like we make our own, you know, you just kind of just make like a sour mayonnaise, but salad cream is one of those things that you just, oh, that's actually bringing me back in time there actually to Mam's cooking. Cold roast chicken doused in salad cream.
1: And what about is there still a place for the boiled egg on your plate, Jack?
0: I'm telling you this, right? My grandmother makes this pasta salad, she calls it. She spent about 40 years living in the States. So it's macaroni overcooked. I hope she's not listening or she'll kill me. I won't get my inheritance. I need that house. So overcooked macaroni.
1: You're
0: in a
1: gone
0: bowl.
1: Now anyway, if you weren't gone already.
0: some mayonnaise, some hard boil and some hard boiled eggs. And just mix it together. There's something so simple about it. There's no seasoning, there's no pepper, there's no nothing. It's just

0: egg, mayo, and macaroni. That's it. And it's just, it's one of those salads. It's just, it's, it just works. It's perfect. It fills you up. And yeah, it is all your, it is your five a day.
1: I'm going home.
2: Got them on about mommy salad. We got a whole other generation there. We got granny salad as well.
1: I love it. I'm going home to make one. Chef Jack O'Keefe, thanks for that. I am actually
2: Definitely going home to make a salad. Now, coming up between now and 6 o'clock, we're going to speak to the winner of the Earth Prize 2026 about Eco Purge. We'll have more on the latest RTE payments controversy, and the catch up will bring us up to speed on the events of the week.
1: Now, at one point during the week, it seemed as though the British Prime Minister, Keir Starmer, might be preparing to find another job. Now it seems he's waiting to see if the Mayor of Greater Manchester, Andy Burnham, will get a chance to run for a Westminster seat again and then challenge him for the Labour leadership. Anna Gross is political correspondent with Financial Times and joins us now after what has been, I think, Anna, we'd have to agree, a fairly seismic week in British politics.
3: Yeah, it's been very tumultuous. Probably one of the most tumultuous weeks I've worked through in the lobby. And as you say, I think there's been sort of, it's been characterised by these moments where you think something absolutely enormous is about to happen. Is Keir Starmer about to be toppled? And then, oh, right, it's a bit deflated. Maybe this isn't going to happen. And then something happens. But it does feel like at this stage, coming towards the end of the week on a Friday, it does feel like things are shaking out, and there's a bit more clarity ahead. Famous last words about where this leadership situation may end up.
1: Okay, well, let's talk through about what we can establish at this stage. Can you explain to people why one of the challengers prospective challengers, Wes Streeting, has now thrown his weight behind Andy Burnham?
3: Well, yeah, I mean, it looked for a lot of the week as though Wes Streeting was preparing to mount a leadership contest. And we know, there was a cabinet meeting on Tuesday. His allies made it clear that he conveyed to the Prime Minister or sought to convey to the Prime Minister on Tuesday, and then eventually was able to have a chat with him on Wednesday, that he wasn't happy with the leadership and he thought Starmer needed to step down. They were saying at that point, or people close to him, that he was planning to launch a leadership bid, and he did have, this is crucial, he did have the 81 signatures of MPs required to basically challenge Starmer and launch a leadership contest. However, that leadership, that contest, that trigger of the 81 signatures never actually materialised. He did quit on Thursday after the King's speech, but that list never materialised. His allies say, look, he still had the signatures. He still has the signatures. It's just that it's not the right time. And they're claiming that he wants to have the kind of broadest availability spectrum of candidates when a leadership contest is sparked. And he's saying that for the time being, he does support Burnham,
1: but also saying that he will stand indeed himself when the leadership contest actually kicks off.
3: Exactly. That's very much the indication that we're being given, is that he intends to stand when it happens, but he's backing him now. He'd like it to be a broad race.
1: So is it more that there's a suspicion he never had the numbers in the first place, or is there a suspicion that he's now trying to box clever and maybe, reach out to Labour's base by seeming to be open to leaving Burnham into the contest?
3: I think I would say that, I mean, it could be either. I have to say, I don't know definitively 100% either way, but it looks much more like
1: the first.
3: It's not that he never had the numbers. It's that there's some ambiguity about what those numbers actually were and what they meant. So some of the people who were kind of thought at one point that he did are now saying that, well, so a lot of MPs said, yeah, we'll support you, but they meant, we'll support you in kind of like trying to get rid of the Prime Minister, not necessarily,
1: not necessarily installing you as
3: not necessarily backing you over anybody else.
1: Okay, let's talk about Burnham then. He now has a potential route back to Westminster.

0: Leinster. I mean, I suppose there's no surety here. There's no safe seats for Labour now, is there?
1: No, there isn't. There certainly isn't. I think there are safer seats than the one that Andy Burnham is now hoping to contest in Macclesfield. I mean, that was even back in 2024 at the general election, that was actually only won quite narrowly by Labour, around 6,000 by about 6,000 votes. And crucially, at local elections that happened last week, Reform did extraordinarily well. I mean, it basically took control of the whole area. So, you know, I've been speaking to some Reform people yesterday and today, and they're feeling pretty bullish. They're feeling like this could be a really good contest for them. There's a huge amount of support in the area for Reform for Nigel Farage. So, you know, he's picking a seat, or, you know, he's left with a seat, probably slightly more accurately. That is going to be a very, very big challenge. But it does also throw up kind of, it's a huge challenge, but it has potential, you know, huge rewards for him, because if he's able to actually stand there and win there, I think he can make a very, very credible case that, you know, I am the man, I am the person who can take on Nigel Farage, even in what you might think of as his backyard.
0: Do we know if he will definitely be allowed to stand yet? That decision hasn't been made yet by the National Executive Committee, has it?
1: It hasn't. No, you're right, and we won't know probably for a few days at least. It might be even longer. The indication that we're getting from members is that they're much more amenable to letting him stand this time than they were when they blocked him ahead of the Gorton and Denton by-election. I mean, Keir Starmer himself has made very clear that he isn't going to stand in the way, so he's not going to apply any pressure for him not to stand. And, you know, other members, crucially, Shabana Mahmood, who's the Home Secretary, she doesn't have a vote on the NEC, but she is a member and she is the chair. She said that, you know, she thinks that he should be allowed to stand. So just in terms of the way that the opinion and feeling on the NEC is moving, it seems quite clear that it's towards allowing him to go for the race.
0: And some of the unions have come out backing Burnham now?
1: Yeah, some of them have. Not all of them, but yeah, it does seem like there's you know, a significant number out there that do support him, or at least do want him to be given the opportunity to stand, to run in the race, and not blocked again. So yeah, there does feel like there's kind of considerable support from Labour's grassroots, Labour's kind of base, for him.
0: And having, you know, earlier this week, you know, possibly counting his future as Labour leader in minutes and hours rather than months and years, where do you think Starmer stands coming into this weekend? Like how are his survival prospects now?
1: Yeah, I mean, it's a very good question. I think that kind of short to medium term, it's actually possible we'll see a little bit of a bounce for Starmer in terms of popularity. I already have heard it a bit from some of the people I speak to, kind of MPs and people around the party, who feel that Starmer's actually shown quite a lot of mettle this week. There were a lot of, obviously, you know, a lot of people calling for him to stand down, to set a timetable to leave. And in spite of that, he said, well, look, I'm carrying on. And, you know, there's all of this rivalry, leadership chatter. But, you know, if there's someone who's got the numbers, stand up, show you've got the numbers and go for it. But if you don't, you know, back off. And that has kind of effectively, in a way, chased off Wes Streeting. So I think short to medium term, I think he's probably for the, you know, he's okay for the next sort of few weeks.
0: We'll give him the lifespan of a fresh lettuce then, at least, Anna.
1: but yeah, it does very much look like Andy Burnham is going to be at least challenging this by-election. And I think as soon as that happens, it's going to look a lot more challenging for Starmer.
0: Okay, we'll have to leave it there for now. We will, of course, be watching that space. But for now, Anna Gross, political correspondent with the Financial Times. Many thanks.
2: The letters reference there, good one for having a solid theme on the programme today. Now, never let it be said we don't follow up on listener suggestions. Earlier this week, we looked at the issue of littering and dog fouling. And one of you texted in to say DNA testing would be just the job, if you'll pardon the pun, to stamp this out, so to speak. Well, John McCook has been out avoiding the obstacles on the paths of Ireland for this report.
3: Who let the dogs out?
4: One of the most consistent complaints that's raised by constituents throughout Kerry, and I'm sure the rest of the country is the exact same.
5: Kerry Fine Gael councillor Aoife Kennelly is one of many local representatives across the country who want to clean up a messy problem.
4: Look, it affects public health. It adds to cleaning costs for each council, and just detract from enjoyment of parks, beaches, all these different areas.
3: Who let the dogs out?
5: She's talking about dog fouling and those who fail to scoop the poop, because despite increased fines announced this week, Councillor Kennelly believes local enforcement officers can't be everywhere. So recently she called for a dog DNA database to give them a scientific trace and make their job effective.
4: So without the ability, I suppose, to identify a dog after the offence has been committed, it makes their jobs extremely difficult.
5: And to link the poop to the perpetrator, basically.
4: Exactly, yeah. It's impossible at the minute.
5: Well, you suggested, and some of the headlines you'll read on this say it's about tracking down perpetrators through DNA for people maybe having a bit of a smile at this, because some people said it was a crazy idea to you in Kerry County Council, I think.
4: There was a couple of people who looked at me quite funny when I mentioned it. Alright, I've a science background myself, so to me it seemed a no-brainer.
5: You know it's expensive, and you'd have to get a whole database of all the dogs, say in Killarney or Tralee or Listowel or wherever, wouldn't you? Not really going to happen, is it?
4: It's definitely possible. It would take a bit of work and a bit of money in the beginning, but I think it would pay for itself in the long run. And it's simple. It sounds complicated at first, but it is just essentially any dog who's microchipped at the very beginning of their life and whatever, that they would also have a sample of DNA taken from them at that time. Okay, whenever you go to get your dog license, that you would get a sample of DNA taken at the same time. And then very simple ways can be collected from public areas, and it can be sent to a lab and analysed and then matched back to a registered dog. It would allow enforcement officers to really act after the fact again and just hold people accountable and dog owners accountable for their dogs.
5: It's a problem from Kerry to Dublin. Similar issues were raised at a recent meeting of Dunleary Rathdown County Council too, which heard about a previous DNA scheme piloted by Leitrim County Council and a reported cost of around €100 per dog, with just a low number of dogs actually sampled for DNA.
6: Well, I hoped, I suppose, that it would create a fear or an awareness in dog owners that, look, if they were going to be doing this, that they would be caught and there would be penalties for it.
5: Sinn Féin Councillor Brendan Barry is a member of Leitrim County Council who supported the dog DNA initiative.
6: In fairness to the council, they did try it out. Look, it was very expensive and it was quite difficult then to match the dog to this to the feces or that. So look, it was prohibitive in that way, and I suppose it wasn't something that could be rolled out on a longer term basis.
5: Leitrim County Council told me their pilot project for a dog DNA testing scheme ran for 12 months, and while it was successful, they say, in proving the concept, ultimately, it was not economically viable to progress further. Councillor Brendan Barry believes other initiatives on dog fouling are needed for many people suffering because of it, including his own family.
6: I have a son, and he's 9 now, in a wheelchair, and I suppose, well, I have young children and using pushchairs and buggies, and I suppose the fact that dog feces and that was coming into the house because it was on the wheels, the chair, like, is just not on, and I would hope hope that dog owners would be more responsible for their dogs and tidy up after them.
5: And from Leitrim to Limerick, I spoke to dog walkers along the River Shannon in Limerick City this afternoon to hear their views.
7: Will you tell me this dog's name?
8: Pablo.
7: And what kind of, he's lovely, what kind of dog?
8: He's a cockapoo.
7: He looks well kept and well groomed. I presume you're cleaning up after him.
8: Yeah, sure. When we take out her to pee and poo, we always pick up all their stuff.
7: Okay. Are your

0: dogs microchipped and licensed?
1: Yeah.
0: And so I'm wondering, how would you feel about a DNA database of dogs if you gave a sample of DNA so that your dog could be traced if you didn't scoop the poop?
1: I think that will work very fine, and I think...
0: You wouldn't have a problem with it?
1: Yeah, no.
2: He's Ollie. He's a Cavacom.
0: He's a lovely dog. You've got your black bags in hand.
2: Oh, without a doubt. You can't go anywhere without him.
0: What do you think of the problem of dog fouling? Will bigger fines make people, clean up their you-know-what?
2: Well, it should, but they don't, because 90% of the people are very responsible to bring their dogs out. But a lot of them have them off the lead and let the dogs do what they want and just keep walking on and ignore it. That's the only way to do it, is keep your dogs in the lead. You can full control of them, you see what they're doing.
0: Is Ollie microchipped and licensed?
2: He's microchipped and licensed, yes.
0: And would you give a DNA sample as well if there was a database to track all dogs like this?
2: No problem whatsoever.
0: Do you think that might be a solution, or
2: it's a possibility.
0: It'd involve everyone agreeing like you, though?
2: Yes, but it'd be a great idea. I know the cost of it would be exorbitant.
0: Does this young man like feeding the pigeons?
3: Oh, he loves it.
0: You're surrounded by hundreds of them here. Yeah. But I was asking you, when you're pushing the buggy, dog fouling, is it an issue for you?
3: It is, yeah. I've got a golden retriever myself, and if I can make the effort to do it when I'm holding the little fella, I feel like other people should be making an effort as well. And I've often had to clean the end of the buggy wheels because somebody isn't bothered to pick up.
0: You don't want to think about that coming in touch with your child or into your house, do you?
3: Yeah.
0: What's the solution? They're increasing fines this week, but some people talk about needing a better system of enforcement, like a DNA trace.
3: I think it's too complicated. I mean, a lot of people don't even have their dogs registered that I think are doing allowing it to happen. So I think, I don't know if that would be worth the effort that they'd have to do, all the effort that they'd have to go through to actually get it sorted.
4: It's not as straightforward as, just seeing the dog going to the toilet on the road. It's very hard. It's the litter wardens that, have to patrol it. Some dog wardens are authorised.
0: Across the Limerick county boundary, Frankie Coote is the dog warden in County Clare and doesn't believe that increased fines or dog DNA testing are the solution here.
4: You have the same people, the same few people all the time, license their dogs, microchip their dogs and keep their dogs under control. And they're the same people who are cleaning up after their dogs. So you wouldn't have a database, because people just wouldn't get it. A lot of people don't microchip their dogs. Thousands of people don't take a license for their dogs. But they're not going to go to the vet and have their dog in a database. But I couldn't see it working. It's very hard, please. I don't know how it could be managed. I don't see any magic formula or any magic wand.
5: Now, listener, we don't say we didn't try. That was Frankie Coote, dog warden in County Clare, ending that report from John Cook. And Drive Time was in touch with the Department of Climate, Energy and Environment to ask if a DNA database is something that has been considered nationally. And in a statement this evening, a spokesperson pointed to the €750,000 in funding for local authorities to tackle litter last year. That would include cleaning up dog fouling, but the statement made no reference to that idea of a dog DNA scheme discussed by some councils in John's report. Lots of you been in touch by text on quite a number of our topics. Maybe after that one we'll leave the salad recipes for later in the programme. And summer holidays in the Netherlands, the country is divided into three zones, north, middle and south. The summer holidays are phased 2 weeks between the first and second. Third starts 2 weeks after the second section. Each year, part of the country starting first differs. That probably facilitates or avoids traffic jams as half the Netherlands heads into southern Europe. And somebody saying school holidays too long. My son is in fifth year. The school says it doesn't have time in the school year to teach the course another week in the school year to teach them. My idea is to pay teachers proportionately more and get them to do a couple of extra weeks in June. Now, coming up, we'll speak to a Donegal student who has been working hard in the school year. She's been named European winner of the Earth Prize 2026.
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12: 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AIB. 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
13: Now, our next guest has been making global headlines for an invention that could help tackle one of the planet's biggest pollution problems, one we've discussed before on this programme, and that is the issue of microplastics. 18-year-old Arya Satish from Letterkenny has been named European winner of the Earth Prize 2026. That's a global competition for students between the ages of 13 and 19, and she's with us on the line now. Arya, congratulations. Thanks a million for making the time.
14: Well, thank you so much. Thank you for having me.
13: You won this for your project EcoPurge, which is a biodegradable plastic that removes existing microplastics in the environment. Am I right in saying there's 4,000 entrants from around the world, 7 regional award winners, and at 18 years of age, you won the prize?
14: Yes, that's correct.
13: How's that feeling?
14: I'm actually really...
13: We have a bit of an issue.
14: Oh yeah.
13: Oh no, sorry. We had a bit of an issue on the line. So take it again. How is it? How did it feel to win?
14: I feel really, really happy, and I hope I could do more with all the funding I'm getting from this recognition.
15: Arya, your family must be so proud of you.
14: Oh yes, they are. They're really proud of me.
13: And you've a bit of science in the background there. Your dad is, he's not in this line of things, but he's a software engineer, is he?
14: Yes, yeah, he's a software engineer.
13: Right, and your mother, she can teach you the relaxation skills. She's a dance teacher.
14: Yes, she's a dance tutor.
13: Right, very well balanced.
15: And I know you lost your granddad a few years ago, but he was a huge supporter of yours.
14: Yes, he was a huge supporter of mine. He loved science, even though he had no background in science, but he always encouraged me to do more. But he died due to lung cancer back 2 years back.
15: Oh, I'm so sorry about that.
13: Sorry to hear about that.
15: You're a student in Loretto Secondary School in Letterkenny, and you had a very helpful teacher you want to give a call out to, Arya.
14: Oh, yes, Miss O'Reilly, Miss Margaret O'Reilly. She's the best.
13: And so where did you come up with the idea for this?
14: Actually, I had a project before this that I submitted for SciFest, which is known as Smart Water Monitor, which was a monitor that could test all the parameters in water. And the main limitation to that project was that it did not have a filter or a detector that could detect nanoplastics in water, and which eventually made me research a lot more about microplastics and nanoplastics, because at that time I submitted that project to the BT Young Scientist, which I did not get into, which I wanted to go.
13: Yeah, who's laughing now?
14: Yes, no, but I did though. I got into Stripe Young Scientist after I made all this research in microplastics, and I know, but that actually made me understand what is wrong with my project and where my limitations were and how I should, you know, carry on my further project. Oh. And I did that, and I got into Stripe Young Scientist, and eventually I applied for Earth Prize, and then in Earth Prize, the team helped me to research on how to produce this in a larger scale, and that's how I won it.
13: So it's a plastic that's both biodegradable but also helps eliminate existing microplastics from the environment.
14: Yes, because this biodegradable plastic

0: sake, degrades. And whenever it degrades, it has an enzyme in it, an enzyme or chemical, and that chemical releases into the environment, which is no harm to the environment because it is naturally found in the environment, but not to everywhere, but it's particularly found in areas where it's contaminated with PET microplastics.
1: And Ari, this is like such an ambitious project, this kind of research for somebody that, you know, you're still in school. How are you managing this?
0: Obviously, I had to do a lot of researching outside of school. And I don't know, I love doing it. That's the main thing. It's something that's outside of textbooks and classrooms, and the classrooms and textbooks just not really, you know, interest me as much. Where doing this, just I just love doing it. And I never overthinked about it. And I was like, it's something, it's like a hobby to me now.
2: And can we ask you, did you use your summer holidays to do some of your research? Because we've been running a bit of a poll online amongst, or a poll for our listeners as to whether they think the school holidays are too long. But the length of the school holidays probably freed you up to do a bit of self-directed work, your own research.
0: Oh, yes, actually, the school holiday is actually perfect. 3 months can do a lot.
1: Where does it go from here, Aria?
0: With the money, I'm actually going to try to produce this in a larger scale because my two big supporters, which is Biorbix and ETU Letterkenny, I hope they will help me to produce this in a larger scale and make my theory come true.
2: Brilliant. Okay, Arya Satish, thanks a million for joining us. Voting for the global winner opens on the 18th of May with the announcement on the 29th, and students can register for the Earth Prize year-round. So if you have any ideas and you reckon you could match something like what Arya has achieved there, get in there and apply for next year.
1: Yeah, congratulations, Arya. Such an impressive girl, my God.
2: Humbling.
1: Humbling indeed. We will have more on the latest RTE payments controversy after this.
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2: Presenting the facts, public representatives want answers from RTE in the wake of yet another pay controversy.
1: We'll talk to a member of the Oireachtas Media Committee and a journalist professor about what management at the organisation need to produce.
2: And from Bertie Ahern's immigration views to the ructions in the UK Labour Party, we'll round up the stories of the week in our Friday catch-up.
1: But first, the news read now by Ray Kennedy.
12: Katie, thank you and good evening from the newsroom. Derek Mooney would have appeared in RTE's top 10 highest earning presenters list from 2020 to 2023 if he was categorised as a presenter during those years, new figures released by the organisation show. It comes as the Communications Minister has said payments to RTE staff going back as far as 2020 will need to be looked at after the broadcaster revised its list of the highest earning presenters, reclassifying Derek Mooney as a presenter-producer. Our Consumer Affairs correspondent Angus Cox.
13: From 2020 to 2024, RTE designated Derek Mooney as a producer and not a presenter. Now the broadcaster has reconsidered what constitutes a presenter, saying personnel holding dual roles are considered for inclusion in its top 10 paid presenters list. This means Derek Mooney now appears 8th on a revised 2024 list and 7th for 2025. This afternoon, new figures released by RTE show Derek Mooney would have appeared in RTE's top 10 highest earning presenters list from 2020 to 2023 if he'd been categorised as a presenter during those years. Communications Minister Patrick O'Donovan said payments to RTE staff going back as far as 2020 will need to be looked at. The minister also questioned how Mr. Mooney could have been regarded as anything other than a presenter. Meanwhile, RTE was already scheduled to appear before the Oireachtas Media Committee next week. Committee Chair Alan Kelly said the latest payments controversy will now be a focus of that session.
12: The family of John O'Connor have said they feel that justice has been served after a 35-year-old man was found guilty of his murder in New Ross, County Wexford on New Year's Eve 2024. Wayne Roach, previously of Dominic's Place in Waterford City, had pleaded not guilty to murder but guilty to the manslaughter of Mr. O'Connor on the 31st of December 2024. However, a Central Criminal Court jury today found him guilty of murder. Our Southeast correspondent, Mark O'Driscoll.
14: Wayne Roach had been in a relationship with John O'Connor's daughter. The court was told the couple had just found out they were expecting a child. Roach and Mr. O'Connor had been celebrating on the night of the 30th of December 2024. The court heard that the following morning, Mr. O'Connor, who was 58, was found covered in blood on the floor of his apartment in the Clunfada housing estate in New Ross. He was subsequently pronounced dead. Senior counsel for the prosecution, Dean Kelly, said it was the state's case that Roach had violently assaulted Mr. O'Connor with the intention of at least causing him serious harm. Ultimately, the jury of four men and eight women agreed with him, and they returned a unanimous guilty verdict on the charge of murder this afternoon. Mr. Justice Patrick McGrath described this as a very difficult case. He adjourned sentencing to the 15th of June, when Wayne Roach will be handed the mandatory sentence for murder of life in prison. Speaking outside Waterford Courthouse afterwards, Mr. O'Connor's family described the outcome of the three-week trial as justice being served. Mark O'Driscoll, RTE News, the Central Criminal Court, Waterford.
12: The 84th Fianna Fáil Ardéis begins in Dublin this evening as delegates gather to mark the party's centenary year. Earlier, the former Taoiseach Bertie Ahern said he stood over his views expressed on immigration in a video on social media, but said he was wrong to single out one group of people. Our political correspondent, Barry Lenehan.
15: Tomorrow marks 100 years since Fianna Fáil was founded at Dublin's La Scala Theatre. The party of Éamon de Valera, once a dominant electoral force, now a much smaller entity, but with the most TDs in the Dáil. Delegates will debate 101 resolutions over the next 2 days, including a call for a robust immigration system. Timely, with former Taoiseach Bertie Ahern telling the Indo Daily podcast that while his words on immigration were not careful or polished, it was a sad day if Ireland had reached the point where you get jumped on for discussing an issue of importance for ordinary people. Delegates will also vote to give all party members a say in picking a presidential candidate after Jim Gavin's candidature rocked Micheál Martin's leadership. The Taoiseach will make a keynote address tomorrow. How many more party conferences might he address? Likely the question on many lips this weekend. Barry Lenehan, RTE News, Dublin.
12: Gardaí say there was a 10% increase in the number of domestic abuse cases during the first 4 months of this year compared with 2025. Almost 18,000 incidents were reported up to the end of April. The figures were released released on the 6th annual Go Purple Day, a Garda initiative to raise awareness about domestic abuse. However, a Garda Inspectorate report in 2024 found that almost half of people they surveyed who had reported domestic abuse to Gardaí were unhappy with how the initial report was dealt with. Superintendent Georgina Gray from the Garda National Protective Services Bureau sought to reassure victims that they will be listened to.
16: If you were a victim, please put your

0: hand out, reach out to somebody, whether it be a friend, a support agency, and certainly ourselves, because should you come forward, I can promise you we will support you, we will investigate it, and you are not alone.
1: A man who sexually assaulted a Ryanair cabin crew member during a flight to Dublin has been given a suspended sentence. Aaron Brady, who's 31 and from Main Street, Killeshandra in County Cavan, groped and kissed the woman and pulled her head towards his groin in the confined space of the crew area of the aircraft. The judge at Dublin Circuit Criminal Court said an immediate custodial sentence was not warranted at this point, but a two-year sentence would be suspended under strict conditions, including that Brady attend a residential treatment programme for alcohol abuse. He also ordered him to hand over €3,130 to compensate the injured party, along with €5,000 already given as a token of his remorse. 85 beaches and 9 marinas have been awarded blue flag status. The award is one of the world's top environmental honours for beaches and coastal tourism. Aisling Kenny has this report.
2: The awards recognise high standards in water quality, safety and environmental management. In a first for Ireland, the Skellig Bounty tourism boat in Kerry has received a blue flag award. Duncannon Beach in Wexford has regained blue flag status for the first time in 19 years. While Bunmahan Beach in Waterford received the award again for the first time since 2012. Kerry has the highest number of blue flags this year, with 16 in total. Meanwhile, 73 beaches have received Green Coast Awards, the highest number ever recorded, recognising clean environments and excellent water quality.
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1: Generally cloudy with limited sunny spells. Isolated showers mainly confined to Ulster and Leinster, with some patches of light rain or drizzle at times further west. Tonight will start mainly dry with some clear spells over the eastern half of Ireland. Cloud spreading eastwards overnight, bringing patches of light rain or drizzle. Lowest temperatures from 2 to 9 degrees. Coldest in the northeast early tonight.
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6: And starting this evening in Cork, the South Ring Road eastbound is busy between Junction 7 Douglas West and a crash in the right-hand lane at Junction 10 Mahon. And traffic on the South Ring Road westbound is solid between Junction 3 Bishopstown and a crash at Junction 1 Ballincollig East. There have been a number of incidents in and around Dublin. There's a long queue on the M1 northbound at the M50 interchange, but a crash further along has been cleared. Traffic remains slow all the way from the Dublin Tunnel to the interchange. The M50 northbound is busy from Junction 11 Talla to Junction 9 Red Cow, with reports of a crash at Junction 4 Ballymun. And that's the traffic and travel news for now.
7: Thanks. Now, Colm O'Mungoyne and Katie Hannan here with you on Drive Time until 6 o'clock. And just news coming in to us on that major fire in Waterford City last weekend. The government has signed off on a new €750,000 scheme for businesses affected by the fire. That fire in the Tyker Business Centre in Waterford City. Up to 40 premises, as well as community groups and social enterprises, lost their units in that fire, impacting hundreds of people. The scheme will provide for once-off financial support of up to €30,000 to businesses subject to assessment by the local authority.
8: Now, another week, another RTE pay scandal. The broadcaster is defending paying Claire Byrne and Ray Darcy a total of almost €100,000 of their contracted earnings after they came off air. Meanwhile, RTE Director General Kevin Backhurst has said the reclassification of Derek Mooney's role as a producer from 2020 to 2024 was, quote, perfectly justifiable. As we know, yesterday RTE revised its list of its top 10 highest earning presenters for 2024 to include Derek Mooney after it said it had reconsidered what constitutes a presenter. Mr. Mooney now appears eighth on the 2024 list with a salary of €197,151. Now, earnings figures released today, just as we were coming on air, with Derek Mooney's full permission, according to an RTE statement, will also show that Mr. Mooney would have been in the top 10 table of presenters for the year 2020 to 2023 inclusive. Well, we're joined on the line now by Malcolm Byrne, Fianna Fáil TD and member of the Oireachtas Media Committee, and we'll be speaking shortly to

0: to Tom Fell, Professor of Journalism as well. Malcolm Byrne, first to you. Were your questions answered today by Kevin Backhurst's interview on Morning Ireland?
1: Well, good evening, Colm. Not entirely, and I listened to the interview. It is a case that next Wednesday, RT were due before the Oireachtas Media Committee on a number of issues, but this was a regularly scheduled meeting, primarily looking at the reforms that were being carried out in RT and a number of issues with regard to pensions. But obviously, this question will now feature, along with, I have to say, both the pay issue, but also this question around the late late and the decision to pay consultants a rather large sum of money now to manage the money which people all over the country donated to, expecting all of that money to go to charity. So specifically,
0: just to explain that one to listeners, we may deal with that another day, but that's an €855,000 contract which is tendered for over 5 years for somebody to distribute the millions that are brought in for the late late toy show appeal, which RTÉ has released a statement and said it's a lower level of payment than a lot of the charity sector would pay for similar services. I do want to get to this though, and for people who have missed this story insofar as they could have missed it today, RTÉ recategorised Derek Mooney, who people would know from his work in RTÉ, to being a presenter for the purposes of including his earnings in the top 10 presenter table that is released as part of their annual accounts. He had heretofore not been included in that because he was categorised as a producer. It is effectively why the short and first question you'll be looking to get an answer for.
1: Well, it is. And I think, as Minister O'Donovan was on radio at lunchtime saying, I think everybody always understood Derek Mooney to be a producer. Kevin Backhurst has been very clear that he wants to be fully transparent about payments made by RTÉ.
0: So, do you mean presenter? People had understood Derek Mooney to be a presenter.
1: To be a presenter. So it was rather unusual to see him then being classified as a producer. So I suppose the questions that we want to know, is who took the decision to categorise Derek Mooney as a producer as opposed to a presenter? Was this part of, because there were a number of cost-cutting arrangements where staff and RTÉ took pay cuts a number of years ago, there's some sort of a deal that was done at that time in terms of the classification. I think we do need to hear about that.
0: Okay, well, it should be said that in the statement today, the 15% pay cut that presenters underwent around the time of 2020 was for people who were contractors. Derek Mooney's earnings, Derek Mooney was staff as opposed to a contractor. His earnings between 2020 and 2021 did drop by 3.7% from the year 2020 to 2021,
1: I do accept that, but that wasn't the same extent as other staff would have experienced at the time. And I don't accept as well, I heard what Kevin Backhurst, as Director General, said this morning, that, obviously he and many of the other management team weren't around when those decisions were made, but I don't accept, that he doesn't know who made those decisions and how it was negotiated in any organisation. You should be able to go back and find out who made the decisions.
0: Okay.
1: I think there's certain questions for the auditors as well over this classification. And I think we do need to do, a trawl. One of the difficulties, I've sat on the Oireachtas Media Committee now for 6.5 years. And, we do an awful lot of other work. The committee is responsible for art, sport, media and communication, but it increasingly becomes known as the RTÉ committee because of all the issues we have to deal with. We spend a lot of time on this. Every time Kevin Backhurst comes in, I'm one of those who asks him, is there anything else? And he always says to us, not that I know of. And yet we're now finding, more details coming this. I think what we actually need to start to see, and I do respect that individuals have rights in terms of their contracts being respected, but given the amount of taxpayers' money in here, that any individual who is in receipt of at least €100,000 from RTÉ in any year, and that will include whether they are as a presenter, as a producer, as a member of management. Mm. If they have a private company whereby they have a contract to provide programs to RTE, in other words, in any situation where an individual or their company receives over €100,000 from RTE, I think we need to be getting to a situation where that is published in detail.
0: All right. Because
1: what we've got to do is to rebuild confidence in RTE.
0: I think there are

0: been called to do that before. I think, you know, RT has gone to people before, but not everybody has given their permission for their earnings to be released. In the case of the figures that were released today about Derek Mooney's earnings, the RTE statement says that it was with Derek Mooney's full permission that his pay was published for over those years. Stay with us, Malcolm Byrne, because I do want to go to Tom Fell, who's a professor in journalism and media at the University of Galway. Tom, what's your top question arising out of this?
1: Who's in charge of the money in RTE? Because I have no idea. And I think the taxpayer, the ordinary taxpayers of Ireland, are rapidly losing confidence in RTE as a public service broadcaster. You know, this is just unacceptable, Colm. It really is. We're here yet again talking about, secret deals, perhaps, or...
0: Well, with respect...
1: Well, we don't know.
0: It should be pointed out that this was turned up in the internal preparations of RTE's figures with a view to publishing their annual report and the top 10 salaries. He was at that stage categorised as a producer, but they decided to categorise him as a presenter for the purposes of publishing this. So, you know...
1: Colm, I don't want to personalise this about any individual, but there's a pattern of behaviour here over a number of years where I simply do not have confidence in anything RTE says about presenters' pay or salaries anymore. In any organisation in the public sector, there are salaries, there are grades. If you're working for a state organisation, you're on a grade.
0: Okay.
1: You know, I wonder in RTE, is there some sort of spin the wheel where you just go in and spin the wheel and this is your salary? It just doesn't make any sense to anybody. This is just completely and utterly unacceptable.
0: Okay, Malcolm Byrne, I mean, what other questions arise here? I mean, will it be of interest to the committee to perhaps ask how many presenters are not presenters, or if this is the only case of it? It should be said that, you know, this is not about Derek Mooney. This is about how his work was categorised for the purposes of publishing our earnings.
2: I entirely accept that, but, you know, I mean, how did somebody look at Derek Mooney and decide, and everybody knows and would have listened to his programs over the year, how did somebody decide he's not really a presenter? I think what we need to do is, as I said, regardless of what their class, you know, how somebody receives money coming from RTE, it should be published. As a TD, you're able to find out exactly how much I'm paid, any expenses, that I may claim. I have to make all sorts of declarations that are in place. I think it's not unreasonable to expect, particularly given the scale of the bailout delivered by the taxpayer to RTE, that certainly anybody who's under taking over 100,000 per year from RTE in whatever capacity, that would be made publicly available. So we want to hear from Kevin Backhurst how that's going to be done. I also think we need to know from, you know, because he didn't answer this on Morning Ireland this morning, who made the decision to classify Derek Mooney in that way, and if there were audits that were carried out. And I mean, fair play to the individual who in the preparation of the accounts raised this as a concern now, but why wasn't it raised previously? Why, again, it begs the question, as Tom said, you know, are there other cases of individuals who, you know, are receiving income in some other way from RTE, but it's not classified in the way that it should be.
0: Okay. No doubt those questions will be asked in the course of that Oireachtas committee meeting, and that committee is where you're a member, Malcolm Byrne, Fianna Fáil TD, and we also spoke earlier to Tom Fell, Professor of Journalism in the University of Galway.
3: Now, coming up from the RTE payments controversy to Bertie Ahern's comments, the catch-up joins us later. But next, we'll hear from the court case where a man who sexually assaulted a Ryanair cabin crew member has been given a suspended sentence.
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1: 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In Ticket, Imelda Main talks about the songs and stories that shape the Irish and why she wants to keep that tradition alive with her new show. And in Sport, as Celtic face Hearts with the league title on the line, Michael Walker previews the most thrilling finale to a Scottish season in 40 years. 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
6: Now, a 31-year-old man who sexually assaulted a Ryanair cabin crew member during a flight to Dublin has been given a suspended sentence. Our court reporter Vivian Traynor was in court. Vivian, can you remind us what happened on the flight at the centre of this?
7: Yeah, Aaron Brady was travelling back home to Dublin Airport from a European holiday with his partner, and about 40 minutes before the plane was due to land, he approached the cabin crew area of the plane. That's at the back of the aircraft. He was on his way to the toilet and he engaged in conversation with cabin crew. At one point, he put his foot up on this particular crew member's lap. She pushed it away. She realised he was drunk and slurring his words. But he then went on to feel the inside of her leg. And then he held her head, kissed her cheek. He then grabbed her head and pulled it towards his groin. At one point then he started to remove his jumper before going in to use the bathroom. And when he came out of the bathroom, he again assaulted the woman. Gardaí told the court at his sentence hearing last month that they were alerted to a passenger behaviour while the plane was still in the air, and he was arrested when the plane landed for being disrupted, but he was too drunk to be interviewed and later woke up with no memory of what had happened. His partner, who was with him, she had fallen asleep on the plane, and she told Gardaí his behaviour was totally out of character for him. But in the meantime then, Gardaí received a report of the sexual assault from the cabin crew member, and he was subsequently interviewed about that. Again, he had no memory of the incident and he pleaded guilty when the case came to court. And during that sentence hearing, his lawyers said that he had had what they described as a mind-boggling amount of alcohol before he even got on the plane. He and his partner had consumed about 4 to 5 bottles of wine, and then they had been sold 12 to 15 miniature bottles on the plane. The judge said today that most of those had been consumed by him because his partner had fallen asleep.
6: All of this had a severe impact on the crew member, which she described in her victim impact statement, Vivian.
7: Yeah, she said that she firstly suffered a financial loss of more than €3,000 from being off work sick and taking voluntary leave. Eventually, she left her job. She had to resign. She said she wanted to share how the actions of this person had affected her life, being sexually assaulted in a tight space in front of colleagues. She continued to suffer from intense anxiety, nightmares, and she said it had compounded past traumas, which she had managed to overcome, but now found herself back to square one. So her sleep had been affected, her relationships had been affected, and she said that she still carried a layer of shame about this, and she hoped that no one ever had to go through it.
6: But the judge didn't send him to jail, Vivian. What reasons did he give for that?
7: No, and the judge said that he had committed a sexual assault on a female in her workplace.

0: and had violated her personal space. He described the behaviour as inappropriate, indecent, without any regard for the woman, for her colleagues or other passengers. And he said it was no wonder he had no memory of boarding the plane on the day, having consumed all that alcohol. And he said, while clearly his decision-making that day was impaired by an extreme amount of alcohol, it didn't lessen the severity of what took place. But he said that he acknowledged that he had a big problem with alcohol and depression. He had reached rock bottom in terms of alcohol abuse, and he had expressed deep shame and had offered an early guilty plea. He said it was notable from the probation reports that he had taken full responsibility for his actions and shown an insight into his offending. He said he presented as someone with genuine remorse and demonstrated a strong level of victim awareness. He fully accepted that this woman was entitled to be carrying out her work in a safe environment, and he had trespassed upon that. So he said that an immediate custodial sentence in this case wasn't warranted at this point. So he imposed a 2-year sentence but suspended it for 3 years under a number of strict conditions. And those conditions include that Aaron Brady must attend a residential treatment program for alcohol abuse. He must remain under the supervision of the probation service for 3 years. And he said the judge said he wanted to incentivize further rehabilitation. He also ordered that Aaron Brady pay €3,130, which he had gathered in compensation to the injured party. Now, that's on top of €5,000 he had given on the last occasion it was in court.
1: Okay, we leave it there. Many thanks for that. That's our court reporter, Vivian Trainor, there. And just briefly, a quick update on a story we were covering earlier about Keir Starmer's leadership woes. The Guardian reporting now that Labour's National Executive Committee has approved Andy Burnham's request to stand in the candidate selection process for the upcoming Makersfield by-election.
2: Now, we'll have more on that shortly, because we'll be covering the pay controversy in RTE, Bertie Ahern's comments on the doorstep, and that leadership battle over in the UK. The catch up will be here shortly. Achanish Toshinam, the Free Scale to the Nuchta, the Mori de Wallish.
3: Gramada Halemagus Kamani Zirib, Dorsatara Kumar Sajda Patrick O'Donovan, Gurban Tom, Nyahon Clar Primetime at RTE Danglish, and for Shama, Gura Avrenu Dinta Eg RTE, a listagon a lot of hoodies more of Isiro Arrigate Sanagriot. 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
6: I'm Eimear Horgan, and looking at Dublin first of all, the M50 outbound has a pretty serious and slow-moving queue between the Dublin Tunnel and the M1 interchange after an earlier breakdown.

0: there. That's taking time to clear. The M50 northbound is busy from Junction 11 Tallaght to Junction 9 Red Cow, and there's a delay on Phibsborough Road northbound from the fire station to Hart's Corner. In Cork, the South Ring Road eastbound is busy between Junction 7 Douglas West and a crash in the right-hand lane at Mahon, that's Junction 10. And that backup on the South Ring Road westbound that you might be experiencing is because of a crash at Junction 1 Ballincollig East. And that's the traffic and travel news for this evening. Yeah.
1: Thanks, Eimear. Now, Inside Sports is coming up at 6 o'clock and we're joined by Marie Crowe. Marie, the Irish women are finishing their Six Nations campaign against Scotland at the Aviva. Will they draw a crowd?
2: They are absolutely going to draw a huge crowd. So they're expecting around 30,000, which would be three times what they usually would get or what they, their previous record was. So they've gone out really pushing these ticket sales, and it seems to be coming to pass. There's a lot of interest. They've had a really great campaign. So the expectation is that, they're going to make history at the weekend with the attendance. So Hannah O'Connor is going to join us and she's going to talk about that game and also the remaining URC fixtures.
3: Mixed week for Everton fans. Andy Burnham, Everton fan extraordinaire, looks a good week for him, but a bad week for other Everton fans who Seamus Coleman was viewed with tremendous affection, and he's retiring from playing with the club.
2: He's retiring from playing with Everton. He hasn't fully confirmed that he's going to retire, but I think they're doing everything they can to try and keep him in some role there, but he's going to take a little bit of time to make up his mind and decide what he wants to do.
1: We want him to keep playing, we want him to keep being available
2: when he plays, he plays really well. So like, you'd have to think that he could play somewhere. It's just at what level, and I'd say just given the person that he is, he wants to try and compete at the top, the highest levels that he possibly can. But
3: Sligo Rovers might take him back for 60 grand.
2: Absolutely would. Yeah, he's for jersey sales alone, can you imagine?
1: And of course the championship is well sucking diesel at this stage.
2: It really is, yeah. So there's so many highs and lows already, and I'd say this weekend is going to be no different. So we're going to have Brendan Devaney in on the football, Anthony Daly and Shane Dowling on the hurling, and we're also going to check in with Greg Allen, who's at the PGA Championship.
3: Brilliant. Packed. Marie Crowe, Inside Sports, 6 o'clock. And coming up, we'll have the catch-up.
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14: Coming up on Saturday with Cormac O'Hara. Here we go again, says the media minister. The key questions for RTE executives about another payments controversy ahead of their appearance before TDs. A 50% rise in evictions. We hear from a family of five looking for a new home unsuccessfully for the last 6 months. And longer delays instead of a faster process. One senior planning and environmental official with Antashka and her fears for the critical infrastructure law passed this week. That's Saturday with Cormac O'Hara at 1 o'clock. Drive Time with Katie Hannan and Cullum O'Mungoyne on RTE Radio 1.
3: Now, cleaning up messes, that's a bit of a theme for today's programme, from RTE Pay and political pylons to pooch policing and extended summer holidays. Yeah. It's been a packed week of conversation and controversy. We're going to go through this now with Rebecca Horne, broadcaster and podcaster on parenting. We're also joined by Fionnán Sheehan, Ireland editor of the Irish Independent. Great to have you both in. Thanks a million. This organisation, RTE, back in the headlines again. Fionnán.
1: We're the gift that keeps on giving, Fionnán. Yeah,
15: but you're also the organisation that doesn't seem to know how to clean up its own messes and just makes the situation actually worse. Mm-hmm. The stonewalling by the RTE chairman and the RTE director general over the past 24 hours has been quite remarkable. I'm often struck at how people who work who manage a communications organisation have no idea how to communicate. There was a steadfast refusal to answer questions. There was a refusal to go further than they felt was necessary in order to reinstill some level of public
3: on what
15: support.
3: Specifically,
15: here.
3: Do you mean? Do you mean the why?
15: On specifics.
3: Who?
15: Okay, so we've got a scenario where a presenter / producer who categorized somehow identified as a producer was therefore left off official figures that are presented to the public. Mm-hmm. And it would appear that a decision was taken somewhere in this organization to do that for unknown reasons.
3: Who was identified as a producer rather than who identified
15: and therefore wasn't identified as a presenter, despite being a household name, despite being on the airwaves on a weekly basis. It was then that's fine. So that emerges. Oh, we'll come out and we'll correct that, and we'll look at it differently now. That's fine. But it happened in previous years, Chairman. Oh, well, that's not my problem. I wasn't here. Mm-hmm. Tough. It doesn't matter. The public want to know. They have a right to know. Ultimately, there's 725 million reasons why they have a right to know. And if that's the behaviour of RT manager, is just going to exacerbate the situation if that's the way they're going to carry on.
3: All right. In answer to one of the questions that he was asked last night, Rebecca, he was asked if we knew at this point whether or not Derek Mooney's salary would have made the top 10 in the years subsequent, not prior to 2024 and going back to 2020. And he said at that time he didn't know. I suppose in fairness, he may not have known at that stage, because the figures weren't released until today by RTE with Derek Mooney's full permission. But, I mean, what question jumps out for you?
16: Just superiority and arrogance. No question jumps out. I think it's not a shock. And I think Fionnán puts it well about cleaning up. Like, when is there going to be just that transparency? We talk about having these figures released. They do it in the BBC. It's very important. It's a state organisation. People do want to know, where is this spent? It's not really about berating people for being overpaid, but we are in a cost of living crisis. So people want to see. And then when there isn't, in fact, transparency, then it's even worse. It gets bigger and obviously worse.
1: And it's worth saying as well, because one of the questions that was being asked this morning Sarah McInerney asked Kevin Backus this morning if Derek Mooney was involved in the decisions or that, and we have it from RTE, a statement we got from RTE today saying the decision was made by RTE management at the time. Derek was not party to those decisions or discussions.
15: Right, but remarkably we were being told last night that nobody knew who took the decision, so now we're able
2: now
15: to...
2: We're now told
15: it's RTE management.
1: The decision was made by senior management at the time, none of which remain in employment with RTE.
2: But why does nobody know?
1: Response.
15: Well, there's still some people knocking around the executive offices of RTE who were around at that time, I would point out. Maybe an Éireann Le Ríochtas committee might get a few answers there.
1: Okay. And again, I suppose we have to point out this legal advice. We were told by Kevin Backus this morning that the legal advice was that it was a perfectly rational decision to take at the time.
2: What is the agenda, though? What is the reason for leaving him off? Is there a reason? I think that's what people are concerned about.
17: I think that one of the questions that people, because it was said by Kevin Backus this morning over the course of that 18-minute interview with Sarah McInerney, that Derek Mooney had always been a producer. He'd been a producer for decades. The question in some people's minds would be why, if he was mostly a producer, he was ever categorised as a presenter, and why, if he was a producer already, why was the need to recategorise him as a producer? I presume that will come up in front of the Office Committee next week.
15: The problem here is not about the minutiae of Derek Mooney. We are 3 years on from an issue that rocked the very foundations of this organisation and required a massive bailout and damaged public trust enormously. And I am not seeing, in the manner in which the top brass of RTE are handling this one, that they've learned lessons.
1: But it is actually kind of astonishing, just and exactly that we understood that there was a major audit done of all of this area at that time, for a very obvious and good reasons. And it is absolutely astonishing that apparently it was only in recent weeks that somebody in finance raised a query about this categorisation of Derek
15: Mooney.
1: Oh no,
15: was it somebody
1: Mooney?
15: In finance raising a category, or the other excuse we were given was, oh, we were implementing a recommendation in an expert report. So again, I'm confused. Which was it? Did somebody in finance spot it, or were we implementing a recommendation?
17: But the explanation...
2: But quite frankly, don't release them if they're not up to scratch. I mean, Fionnuala has just pointed out 3 years ago this was a very bad space and place, and it's still being discussed, and now you're releasing figures that are actually inaccurate, which is the word, it's inaccurate. You know, he was a top earner as a host and a producer. It's baffling, and I don't know when there's going to be progression or when there's going to be change. Or when is that going to happen, has Kevin Backhurst said?
1: It will make for another blockbuster Oireachtas committee hearing next Wednesday.
15: Yeah, so we have Anna Kelly, who was involved in the previous hearing, so he's well au fait with this. Malcolm Byrne as well is on that committee, who was around 3 years ago, and who reflects that he said to RTE 2-3 years ago when they were appearing, is there anything else we need to know about, lads? And was told, oh God, no. And since then, we've had 4 million blown on an IT system that didn't work, paintings on walls that nobody knows who they own, bits of land owned by the ESB, and now there's a wandering presenter who nobody seems to know what he was doing or what he was paid.
17: Well, we're not suggesting...
2: It's a very good show.
17: We're not suggesting these were known knowns at the time by any manner of means. Anyway, one story it's taken off the front pages is... Bertie Ahern out and about on the canvas for Fianna Fáil. Not the first time that canvassing has attracted the attention of the public in relation to Bertie Ahern. He said, I think the previous week he had voted on one occasion for Aintu, but this time around it was his comments on immigration. What did you make of it?
15: For one thing, it's a retired politician not realising that he's in a different age now, where you can expect there is a thing that struck me at the last general election was pretty much every second house you went to in certain suburbs
1: has a ring.
15: There was
1: doorbell.
15: A ring camera. There was a ring doorbell. It was something common. I was down in Kildare with Catherine Murphy, and she said that's what's changed in the last 5 years. So there are cameras everywhere. There are recording devices everywhere. So you can expect that if you go on a doorstep, you will possibly be recorded. Not that you should be saying it anyway. it's at odds with who Bertie Ahern is, to be honest. He is, after all, the Taoiseach who was the first person to appoint an integration minister in this country 20 years ago because he saw the challenges that were coming about from having so many new communities and migrants coming into the country. He was also the Taoiseach who headed up the EU bringing in 10 new members again 20 years ago.
3: So he didn't put a pause on free movement.
15: No,
3: like
15: not
3: some
15: at all.
3: Do.
15: Yeah, and was very progressive and welcoming in that regard. So this is at
2: process.
15: Odds with and
2: yeah,
15: the peace process. And
2: peace process
15: the
2: huge.
1: What do you make of what he said today in response to it in the that podcast where he said it's a sad day if you can, you know, be kind of cancelled for speaking about something that ordinary people.
15: Yeah, he's touching
1: that's,
15: on
1: that's
15: a,
1: I'm paraphrasing there.
15: He was talking
1: there, but
15: to my colleague, the Irish Independent, on the Adderley podcast, and his point was broader that look, he was talking about a topic in general. It's

0: rather similar to Leo Varadkar 3 weeks ago. If you're going to talk about a topic that has some sensitivity attached to it, you have to be careful with the language that you use. Bertie Ahern is around long enough to know that.
1: Was never that careful about the language he used, though, isn't it?
0: Well,
1: malapropisms was his calling card.
0: He understands the sensitivity of dealing with
2: and
0: people
2: calling
0: in
2: out Africans
0: intense situations.
3: It should be pointed out that in the course of that conversation, he's factually wrong, saying that Umar Al-Qadri, the imam, went running to RTE. He was contacted by this programme and he agreed to speak to us from Germany, as it happens, where he was speaking at a conference on radicalisation, amongst other things, and he'd made comments on social media. So, and he was contacted because he is an imam, and also because he had expressed his own views on radicalisation and integration as well. What did you make of it, Rebecca?
2: I mean, it's a little bit nuanced. I understand what Fionnuala's saying about the Ring cameras, and you know, people are out with their mobiles and all of that. I don't, like, he has said that this was said, taken out of context, was a broader conversation, and this was piece was taken. However, it wasn't sensitive. It was Congo, Africans, it was pretty specific, okay? So what he said, as the Thonisha has come out today, has hurt people. Maybe not meaning to, but he has hurt people and communities when, at a time, things are quite raw, right? They are. There's a lot of division in this country. So what I make of it is that, yes, he should have been aware. Should this have been released? Is that also fair? He is not currently a politician. The cancel culture for people in public profile is a very difficult state that we're in, and that's a whole other conversation. Should that have been released? What damage was it going to do? It has done a lot of damage. Horrendous, the statement, if he did mean it, because the sentiment is incorrect. I mean, he's talking about how he agrees with how immigrants are handled, the visa situation, and how he really feels strongly about that. That is fine, but he specifically spoke about Africans and people from a certain part of Africa. So that seemed a little bit more like he has an issue with that.
3: It is worth just pointing out that his successor in the role of Taoiseach has just commented on our previous story. He said, it's difficult to comprehend the latest payment revelation at RTE. This is Barry Lennon, our colleague, reporting that speaking at the start of the Fianna Fáil Ardéis in Dublin, their centenary Ardéis, Micheál Martin said he welcomed the transparency proffered by the broadcaster in relation to Derek Mooney's pay arrangements, and that he listened intently to Director General Kevin Backhurst's remarks earlier. And when he was asked about the Director General's expected pay rise of €20,000 and whether it should go ahead in light of yesterday's revelation, Mr. Martin said the government didn't want to micromanage RTE.
1: Right. Okay, let's talk about summer holidays. we Colm had a debate earlier in this programme about whether or not the school holidays are too long. Rebecca, you have your parenting podcast.
2: Yeah.
1: Where stands you on this?
2: I mean, I speak to parents all the time about this. I mean, it's funny. We've known about it for a long time, and yet we get really excited in May about how long the holidays are. This has been going on for a long time. Children in primary school have about 2 months, and in secondary about 3, and then it's different in different countries in Europe. And different parts, right? It is long, but we know it's coming, and I think the teachers actually deserve their break. I don't think it's a job that is easy, and I think it's getting harder and harder for many teachers I've spoken to. So I can sit back as a parent who is working full-time and critique and criticise and go on about how awful it is, but we know it's coming and we have to plan and make provisions. I think it's the expense and financial burden that is horrendously hard, and I wonder, can the government do something to lighten that load? So we're talking about welfare payments, we talk about what we get at Christmas to buy extra gifts for our children, which in my opinion for certain people is not necessary. I would much rather there was a plan, a contingency made for the summer holidays for people, particularly single parent families who could have 2 to 3 children and have to arrange camps or childcare to work to bring in an income. And so, like, there it is scary, but for it being long, you just have to plan.
3: Okay, you mean universal payments, is it?
2: Yes.
1: The money,
2: well, means
1: for camps now. I mean, I'm kind of out of it for a couple of years needing the camps, but
2: I'm €1,200 down this week, and these are not fancy camps. These are not, you know, learning to, you know, like a sword fight up a mountain or ski across the Alps. These are very generic camps that last until 12 o'clock. And again, no criticism. These camps, there's insurance involved. There's incredible tutors. People have to be qualified to do these camps. But they are there from maybe 9 to 12 or 9 to 1. I mean, I don't know who gets their job done in a full day over the summer in that time. You're then trying to bring in childcare after. It is long. But in February, because I've become very organised, I started planning for this. I started booking them and preparing.
1: Well, that's the thing.
3: Far
1: you
3: from
1: don't
3: camps, Fiona.
1: Yeah.
0: Yeah, well, I suppose the conversation, the problem is it's a reflection of where we're at. You can no longer throw the child out and tell them to come back when they're hungry. You do have to kind of micromanage the diary across the 8 weeks.
2: Well, you can if there's a village or community, if there's the grandparents, like there used to be, people would be looking for your child. It's very difficult.

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1: But behind closed doors, what was Eamon Cook capable of?
0: The abuse was gradual.
3: We had no idea of how ruthless he was.
0: The full and disturbing story of serial child abuser Eamon Cook.
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4: What complicates matters is that the world is still, in many ways, geared up for a situation where there was somebody free
5: at home
4: to do
5: woman.
4: This stuff.
5: Yes.
4: And
5: yes.
4: So few families, so few houses have that person now.
6: And the people who end up taking unpaid parental leave in order to reflect that now non-existent reality are frequently women.
5: Are women. And I mean, I have left a workplace because summers actually used to, and I'm not being dramatic, they used to fill me with fear. I now have two children in primary school because I didn't want them pawned out, thrown at people. I didn't have people to mind my children willy-nilly, and I really have to be there for them, and they're my children, they're my responsibility. But it's so often it does unfortunately lie on women.
4: Yeah, and I'm so conscious of so many people working in Ireland now that are not from originally from
5: yes.
4: here, don't have extended
5: Scary,
4: family
5: right?
4: here,
5: yeah.
4: don't have anyone to rely on,
5: yeah.
4: and
5: don't have
4: and,
5: that
4: you know,
5: community.
4: They really are. They really are thrown. Yes.
6: I'm sorry.
5: Something is happening.
6: Yeah, no. The end of the summer can't come soon enough, or maybe it can for Keir Starmer. Is he going to survive the weekend?
5: Oh my gosh. I
7: fail to see why those who are eyeing up his job would wait any further. Because
4: well, they have to wait. If it's Andy Burnham, they have to wait.
7: Yeah, but why would the others wait for another challenger to come onto the pitch? So if you're Wes Treating, if you're Andrew Rayner, now is the time to move. Don't wait till after the summer when Andy Burnham will potentially be up and running as a potential
4: but
7: pretender.
4: They don't have the numbers, isn't that the?
7: Yeah, that's their difficulty. But off the back of the local election results last week, off the back of his general recall, the clock is ticking anyway on him. Regardless, he's not like Micheál Martin, who has the advantage of an EU presidency by him 6 months.
6: Yeah, but he also has the fixed term parliament to keep him in position and keep him safe. They can't get a break. I mean, generally, as a country, politically, they can't get a break, Rebecca.
5: It's a bit like America, except your man is having a great old time and does catch a break. But the UK is just in a complete cyclic, like it's cyclical now. There is no one else better. It's like when you look at Trump, who is behind him? Like, who is next for Starmer? There aren't really any options, are there, that are better? So it hasn't been great. To be honest, since Brexit, it's been a bit of a mess.
4: Well, it does look like
5: that
4: the story is moving on now, with the NEC now freeing the way for Andy Burnham to stand for that in that by-election.
7: Yeah, but you need to get to that through that process of holding the by-election, banking on him winning it.
4: Winning
7: so
4: the by-election,
7: so,
4: which
7: so
4: is another, yeah. another major hurdle to get over. But as you say, the first thing you have to do is to be able to count if you're going to go after a leader. And it looks like Wes Streeting and Angela Rayner counted and they didn't have it.
7: We may be bored with our little government here, and we may be complaining this has been the same bunch of lads for 100 years and so on and so forth. There's a lot to be said for stability, because I was over in Westminster.
6: I hear opposition supporters rising to their feet, shouting at the radio.
7: Well, that's fine.
5: True.
7: As Katie says, it's a numbers game. Show me an alternative, lads, that's fine. I mean, I was over 6 years ago. Boris Johnson getting an overwhelming majority, get Brexit done. He was the coming man. He was gone within 2 years.
5: It
7: was over 2 years ago when Starmer became leader, and they felt that they were getting back to some form of credibility and a proper government system in place, and already they were turning on him within 12 months.
4: Yeah. Much to think about for Keir over the weekend and for all of us. Many thanks for all of that. We'll have to leave it there for now. Rebecca Horn and Fionnán Sheehan, many thanks.
5: Thank you.
6: Back with the weather.
8: In this weekend's Irish Times, security and crime editor Conor Lally examines why money laundering is booming in Ireland and how Gardaí and the DPP are seizing this dirty cash and catching the perpetrators. In Ticket, Imelda Main talks about the songs and stories that shape the Irish and why she wants to keep that tradition alive with her new show. And in sport, as Celtic face Hearts with the league

0: title on the line, Michael Walker previews the most thrilling finale to a Scottish season in 40 years. 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
6: Now let's go over to Met Éireann for the latest forecast with Andrew Dorn Sherlock.
7: Thanks, Katie. Well, there's a fair bit of dry weather at the moment and for tonight, with some rain and showers tomorrow, but it will turn more unsettled for Sunday and early next week. But there are signs then of more settled conditions returning and with temperatures picking up too. Now, for this evening, it's mostly cloudy with just limited sunny spells and isolated showers and light to moderate northwesterly breezes. But cloud is building from the west and that will bring a few spots of light rain or drizzle. Lows of 2 to 9 degrees, coldest early on in the northeast with light breezes. So it'll be mostly cloudy tomorrow morning with patchy rain or drizzle in places. But a band of more persistent rain will track eastwards across the country through the morning and afternoon with sunny spells and well-scattered showers following. Highs of 10 to 14 degrees with light to moderate southwesterly winds veering westerly as the rain clears. It'll then turn wet and somewhat breezy on Sunday with showery outbreaks of rain which will be heavy at times. And that's the forecast. Thank you and have a great evening.
8: Thanks to you, Andrew. Have a good weekend as well. Loads of you in touch about the school holidays that we were covering there in the catch-up. School holidays too long. Surely we have the longest school holidays in Europe. Nothing for teenagers to do. Why not 6 weeks like they have in the UK? Somebody else says they're just right. I love the 3 months in which I worked at building, farming, fishing, where a lot of skills were learned, as well as gaining an element of financial independence from a young age, all without parental involvement, which I don't think would happen today. Big changes.
6: And the dog poo, dog fouling story also getting a lot of reactions. Guys, it's the owners should be DNA tested, not the poor dogs, says Phyllis. And another listener says, it should be made law. Someone out with a dog must carry a poo bag. This could be displayed by tying it onto the dog's collar.
8: Right, that's the final word for today. Thanks for listening. You can catch up with anything you might have missed on this evening's show on the RTE radio app or indeed any programme during the week. Thanks for listening and thanks for listening all week as well. Today's programme produced by Rachel Graham, research by Warren Swords. The broadcast coordinator was Stephen Higgins. Mark McGrath was on sound. Have a brilliant weekend. But up next here is Marie Crowe with Inside Sport.
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10: Thanks, Colm. 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We'll be live to Pennsylvania to check in with Greg Allen at the PGA Championship. And we look ahead to the weekend soccer and rugby games with Alan Cawley and Hannah O'Connor. 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
1: It's the RTE Radio 1 News at 6 o'clock with Ray Kennedy. Good evening. Derek Mooney would have appeared in RTE's top 10 highest earning presenters list from 2020 to 2023 if he was categorised as a presenter during those years. New figures released by the organisation show. It comes as the Communications Minister has said payments to RTE staff going back as far as 2020 will need to be looked at after the broadcaster revised its list of the highest earning presenters, reclassifying Derek Mooney as a presenter-producer. Our correspondent Angus Cox.
2: From 2020 to 2024, RTE designated Derek Mooney as a producer and not a presenter. Now the broadcaster has reconsidered what constitutes a presenter, saying personnel holding dual roles are considered for inclusion in its top 10 paid presenters list. This means Derek Mooney now appears 8th on a revised 2024 list and 7th for 2025. This afternoon, new figures released by RTE show Derek Mooney would have appeared in RTE's top 10 highest earning presenters list from 2020 to 2023 if he'd been categorised as a presenter during those years. Communications Minister Patrick O'Donovan said payments to RTE staff going back as far as 2020 will need to be looked at. The minister also questioned how Mr. Mooney could have been regarded as anything other than a presenter. Meanwhile, RTE was already scheduled to appear before the Oireachtas Media Committee next week. Committee Chair Alan Kelly said the latest payments controversy will now be a focus of that session.
1: The Taoiseach has said it's difficult to comprehend the latest payment revelation at RTE. Speaking at the start of the Fianna Fáil Ardéis in Dublin, Micheál Martin said he welcomed the transparency proffered by the broadcaster in relation to Derek Mooney's pay arrangements and that he listened intently to Director General Kevin Backhurst's remarks earlier. When asked whether the DGE's expected pay rise of €20,000 should go ahead in light of yesterday's revelation, Mr. Martin said the government didn't want to be micromanaging RTE. The government has approved a €750,000 scheme for businesses affected by the fire last weekend at the business centre in Waterford City. Up to 40 premises, as well as community groups and social enterprises, lost their units in the blaze, affecting hundreds of people. The scheme will provide for once-off financial support of up to €30,000 to businesses subject to assessment by the local authority. This will also be in conjunction with the development of a recovery plan for businesses supported by the local enterprise. Office. An initial ex gratia payment of up to €5,000 is also to be made available. The government has agreed the development of a dedicated support loan also for businesses and organisations impacted by the fire. A 35-year-old man has been found guilty of murdering a man in New Ross in County Wexford almost 18 months ago. Wayne Roach, previously of Dominic's Place in Waterford City, had pleaded not guilty to murder but guilty to the manslaughter of 58-year-old John O'Connor on New Year's Eve in 2024. A jury at the Central Criminal Court in Waterford returned a unanimous guilty verdict after deliberating for more than 3 hours. He'll be sentenced in Dublin next month. The director of the Eurovision Song Contest has confirmed that it would welcome the return of RTE to the competition and that dialogue between all members of the European Broadcasting Union is ongoing. 25 countries will compete in the 70th Eurovision in tomorrow night's grand final in Vienna. RTE and four other EBU members broadcasters are boycotting this year's event because of Israel's participation. From the Austrian capital, our arts and media correspondent, Evelyn O'Rourke.
3: Vienna is gearing up to host the Eurovision Grand Final tomorrow night, but RTE and four fellow EBU broadcasters are not participating this year, as they announced their decision to boycott the contest last December. In an interview with the RTE News, the director of Eurovision Song Contest, Martin Green, described the EBU community as a membership organisation, and sometimes, he said, membership organisations have disagreements. Eurovision Song Contest director Martin Green said that he hoped a pathway back can be found for RTE and the other broadcasters boycotting the contest, while acknowledging concerns that trust in the competition have been damaged. Mr. Green outlined his view that it is a public service broadcaster Cannes who participates in Eurovision and said that we don't believe they're responsible for the actions of their government, adding though that he understood the debate and respected the alternate point of view.
1: The 84th Fianna Fáil Ardesh begins in Dublin this evening as delegates gather to mark the party's centenary year. Earlier, former Taoiseach Bertie Ahern said he stood over his views expressed on immigration in a video on social media, but said he was wrong to single out one group of people. Our political correspondent, Barry Lenehan.
2: Tomorrow marks 100 years since Fianna Fáil was founded at Dublin's La Scala Theatre. The party of Éamon de Valera, once a dominant electoral force, now a much smaller entity, but with the most TDs in the Dáil. Delegates will debate 101 resolutions over the next 2 days, including a call for a robust immigration system. Timely, with former Taoiseach Bertie Ahern telling the Indo Daily podcast that while his words on immigration were not careful or polished, it was a sad day if Ireland had reached the point where you get jumped on for discussing an issue of importance for ordinary people. Delegates will also vote to give all party members a say in picking a presidential candidate after Jim Gavin's candidature rocked Micheál Martin's leadership. The Taoiseach will make a keynote address tomorrow. How many more party conferences might he address? Likely the question on many lips this weekend. Barry Lenehan, RTE News Dublin.
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1: Generally cloudy with limited sunny spells, isolated showers in Ulster and Leinster, patches of light rain or drizzle at times further west. Tonight will start mainly dry with some clear spells over the eastern half of Ireland. Clouds spreading eastwards overnight, bringing patches of light rain or drizzle. Low temperatures from 2 to 9 degrees, coldest in the northeast early in the night.
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5: I'm Emer Horgan. In Cork, traffic on the South Ring Road westbound is solid between Junction 4 Wilton and Junction 1 Ballincollig East, where the road has been closed because of a collision. There's heavy traffic in Galway at the moment, southbound on the N67 Gort Road approaching Claren Bridge. And in Dublin, Morehampton Road southbound is backed up between Appian Way and the Morehampton Road Junction. There's a delay on Ranelagh Road northbound from Marlborough Road Junction to the Triangle, and Rathfarnham Road northbound is congested from the Dodder Park Road Junction to Terenure Cross. And that's your traffic and travel update for this evening.
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6: Welcome to Inside Sport. I'm Marie Crowe. Coming up tonight, Ireland looking to make Six Nations history at the Aviva Stadium. Hannah O'Connor joins us. It's another significant weekend on the football front as the battle for survival intensifies. Alan Cawley is with us and we'll preview all the big hurling and Gaelic football action. We want to hear from you. WhatsApp us on 087 032 32 32, text us on 51551, or you can also email us at insidesport@rte.ie. Now, you're very welcome along, and what a weekend of sport we have in store. I know many of you will be looking forward to some of the big events, the big games, Celtic and Hearts, the Leinster football final, the Ulster football final, the Aviva Stadium on Sunday, the Women's Six Nations, whatever it is, let us know. Send us in your Feel Good Friday thoughts, views. If there's anything over the week as well that caught your eye that you enjoyed, do share that with us, 51551 or 0870 32 32 32. We'll be getting Alan and Hannah's Feel Good Friday moment in just a while. But Andrew O'Connor has joined us in studio to bring us the sports news of the day. Fridays are always busy on the sports news front. Andrew, let's start with the golf, though, and the PGA.
7: Yeah, the latest major being played just outside Philadelphia, day two of the US PGA Championship. And it's been tough going for many of the early starters. And we can get the latest now from Greg Allen.
8: Yeah, it's been a tough day, certainly as well, for Shane Lowry. And from one shot off the lead at the start of the second round, he's now bumping along the wrong side of the projected cut line. which will probably fall at around 3 or 4 over par once the windy, cool, drying conditions, they hopefully, from Shane Lowry's point of view, will prevail for the afternoon, wave of players, most of whom have yet to go out. And Lowry started at 2 under. That was after yesterday's 68. Now he's 7 over par for his round and 5 over par for the championship. So that's kind of at least one shot outside the projected cut. A 3-putt on his first hole from 40 feet. He actually left his first putt 10 feet short. That was very unsettling. There was another bogey on his 5th, and there was a low, squirrely looking tee shot into the water on the par 3 17th, which barely rose above ground level. And that was his 8th hole of the day. 4 shots dropped at that stage in his round. So that was a double bogey. He had a 6-footer for birdie, though, on his 10th hole. Had that gone in, maybe it would have changed his fortunes, but it didn't drop. And 3 more bogeys have followed since them. And he's now playing the 18th, his 18th. He's 5 over par overall for the championship, tied for 98th place. So that's less than touch and go to make the cut at the moment in terms of projection. And that projection has to be factored in because the afternoon starters will likely struggle as well with the winds that are blowing across Eronomink. Just a shot better than Shane Lowry on 4 over par is where the other 3 Irish players are on the leaderboard. That's a long way down in a share of 84th position. And the top 70 plus ties will make the cut. So on 4 over par, Tom McKibben, he has just teed off. He's playing his first hole. Porter Carrington, 4 over, underway in about half an hour or so. And Rory McIlroy on 4 over, tees off at 7:05. And all of them will have to contend with these scoring conditions. On a golf course, which actually, with these winds and the way it's been set up, it's just pretty much as tough as any US Open course would be. And US Opens are normally right out there on their own in the majors calendar in terms of difficult scoring conditions. But there's always outliers to those sort of scenarios. And the 2021 Masters champion Hideki Matsuyama, he's one of them. He defied the conditions this morning to shoot a superb 67, and that's taken him into a share of the lead on 3 under par. So Hideki Matsuyama in the clubhouse on 3 under par. Alex Smalley, the American, beautiful swinging American Alex Smalley, dropped a couple of shots in the last 2 holes. He's tied for the lead on 3 under. He got to 5 under at one stage in these conditions. Aldrich Poitkeder, the long hitting South African, 3 under par. He's just on the course playing his second hole. Steven Jaeger of Germany, 3 under par, yet to start. Minwoo Lee, yet to start, 3 under par. Ryo Hitsatsune of Japan, 3 under, yet to start. So a 6-way tie for the lead on 3 under par. It has to be said as well that a word for Scottie Scheffler, 3 bogeys in his first 4 holes, but he's fought back to 1 under par after 12, just 2 shots off the lead. And as I've been saying, ominously poised, I think, to possibly defend this title successfully, having won it last year at Quail Hollow. So McIlroy, 4 over, McKibben, 4 over, Porter Carrington and 4 over, either just starting their rounds or about to start their rounds, and Shane Lowry on 5 over. Not a very good picture from the Irish point of view.
6: Absolutely not. Greg Allen, thank you for all of that. Let's move on to football now, and a day I think that everybody knew would come at some stage, but a tough one for Everton supporters because Seamus Coleman has decided that he is not going to be an Everton player anymore. He's retiring from Everton.
7: Yeah, Toffee's gearing up to say goodbye to one of their most beloved servants. David Moyes said they've offered Seamus Coleman every job there is to keep him at the club, but he still wants to keep playing. By the way, his 372 Premier League appearances is an Everton record. He needs to add just one more to this 433 total tally to move ahead of Dixie Dean and Leon Osman in 10th on the club's all-time list. So no surprise if we see him on Sunday against Sunderland or the following Sunday against Spurs. We shall see.
6: I wonder what jobs they offered him. Alan Cawley?
9: Kit man. Grounds man.
6: What do you do?
9: They give him anything. I know Seamus, yeah, it's incredible. It really is when you think of the career that he's had and the respect that he's held in. And David Moyes, who is kind of, I have the utmost respect for him as a person as well and the longevity he's had in the game. But you only need to hear the likes of these people and how kind of the credibility that Seamus has across the game, not just with Everton, but an absolute legend. He really is. And as I said earlier, it's bandied about far too easy, that word. But he epitomises kind of everything that's good about not just footballers, but as a person as well. He's brilliant.
6: I know it's hard to try and figure out where he could go because, like, we see him playing for Ireland and he's so well able still, Alan, like he's the ultimate pro. Where could you see him going?
9: Yeah, that's the interesting thing for me because not many in football get the chance to kind of retire on their own terms at such a brilliant club. So I thought they've kind of left it up to him and they said they'd offer him another year's contract. I thought he'd see out his days at Everton. But by the sounds of that and the suggestion today is that he's not retiring, sounds like he wants to play on somewhere. And maybe he feels as well, Marie, that his Irish career, kind of, he wants to prolong that. And if he stays at Everton for the year, where obviously he hasn't played any football this year, that will kind of come back to bite him kind of in terms of the international scene, because obviously Heimer Hallgrimsson will want lads that are playing regular football. So if he was to
10: home
9: go,
10: Euros.
9: And that's the thing, maybe he wants to play on, because he still, as you said, he played in the playoff game there. There wasn't a bother on him. Like, and that's a fella who has had no regular football. So he minds himself particularly well. He's extremely fit. So maybe he wants to play on with a view to the Irish thing, because we haven't

0: heard anything about that yet. Obviously, Heimer has said he wants him to stay on and play on. So maybe it's a case that he still sees one major tournament in him, the fact that it's the home Euros. And if he was to go out and play, you're asking where could he play? He'd play regular in the Championship, no problem, to be honest with you, Marie. He'd play regular in the Premier League, I think, would as well, with a lower division kind of, or lower down team maybe. But yeah, and everyone would welcome him with open arms, because not only as a player, to have a character like that in the dressing room, and that's where they all speak so highly of him as well. Like, you only had to look at Frank Lampard and the little stint that he had at the club. Like, Moyes has known him since day one, because when he went over first, Moyes was the manager and he's had him for years. Then obviously he left and he's back. So Moyes loved him from day one. But even someone like Frank Lampard, it was only in the door for whatever period of time, short period of time he was. And he basically said Seamus kept us up, not Frank Lampard. Seamus did, and all the players have more or less said that as well. So he's just,
1: yeah.
0: I love that the kind of, we all give out about social media, and rightly so in a lot of cases, but there was such a kind of flow of,
1: it's so rare to have somebody that everybody likes.
0: Everyone,
1: yeah, you didn't see a bad word tweeted.
0: Universally
1: about him.
0: Loved, yeah. And a credit to Donegal, his family, the whole lot, stayed so down to earth, humble. All the
1: and
0: lovely
1: the League of Ireland, Al.
0: And League of Ireland, that's restarted. Sligo Rovers, I played against them. And as I said, a raw, naive, kind of wet behind the ears.
1: Okay, be
0: individual.
1: Honest. So when you were playing against him and people say, oh, I remember him when he was young and he knew he was going places. Did you think he was going places?
0: No, not at all. That's what I'm saying. He was so, he was so wet behind the ears. And but just the one thing that he had, which obviously has seen him throughout his career, he had such an enthusiasm for the game. So even as a young kind of player, he was like tearing up and down the line. He just wanted to be involved in everything. So he had that kind of raw passion, if you like. Obviously, as he's got older, the technical side of the game, the understanding of the game, all that, is to see him the level that he's playing at. But if you had to say it to me, you know, would he go on to have the career? And that's not a bad thing.
1: No, absolutely just, not.
0: Like, and that's maybe a good thing for parents and people. Everybody thinks you go and you see the young, brilliant kid doing the tricks. He's the one to watch out for. It's the little lads that have the resilience, the character, toughness, the character.
1: Yeah.
0: They're the ones to watch out for.
1: Yeah, the best 8-year-old is not always the best 18-year-old.
0: No.
1: But I don't think you can tell parents.
0: But
1: that.
0: He picked it up so late as well, I think, Seamus, you know.
1: Andrew, thank you so much for staying with us. we were distracted there, but you've got more news for us. The Old Trafford news is quite interesting. Andrew, there could be some white smoke, red smoke maybe.
2: Yeah, a man who'll cost more than 60 grand. I'm not talking about Alan. I'm talking about Michael Carrick. This clarity over his future will come pretty soon as talks ramp up over a contract to keep him as Manchester United head coach beyond the season. You'd imagine they'd do it fairly quick, either before the season finishes or shortly after the season, but I'm sure Alan will talk more about that in a minute. And we've plenty of rugby to look forward to, because not only are the women preparing for the last game in their Six Nations campaign, the men's provinces also have a big weekend ahead as the final places in the URC are finally sorted out. And Hannah will have much more on that in a minute.
1: Andrew O'Connor, a pleasure. Thank you so much for coming in. We do have a lot to get through. Al, we're going to stick with the football. And just before I get into this weekend in the Premier League and the League of Ireland this evening, feel good moment?
0: Seamus.
1: Seamus is yours.
0: Yeah, it has to be. Yeah, that's what I said. The outcry of emotion on social media for everybody was lovely to see, because we're often reading just negativity on social media, but to have that across the board from everyone, and I know it's Feel Good Friday for one day, but I think it's a brilliant feel good story, really, just the career that he's had, and he should be celebrated. It's rare that someone can play at that level for as long as he can, I suppose, with the one club as well that he's been there with for so long. He's a remarkable kind of, and I don't want to go too overboard, but it's justified in this case. He really is a great, and it's easy for everyone to say, oh, he's a great lad. He actually is a great person as well, Marie, which is most important. And as I said, you only have to look at why everybody was speaking about him so glowingly today, because that's the impact he's had on people. And the fact that they got him for 60 grand, when you think about it, how much would he be worth nowadays, like, if he was to go and make a move somewhere? So it's a brilliant, brilliant story. And maybe would he, I don't know, like someone suggested, oh, we'd love to see him back in the League of Ireland, but I don't know, Sligo Rovers, they could do with him.
1: It would be a nice romantic story. Hannah, what's your feel-good moment?
3: Mine, I'm going to switch it to the hurling this week, and under-20s Munster Hurling Championship final. I think you can't look any further than that. After extra time, heads to penalties between Clare and Tip, and I think my moment of the week comes from Mark Sheedy, Clare goalkeeper saving.
1: Six-mile bridge.
3: Yeah, goalkeeper. There you go. I wasn't paid by Marie to say this either.
0: Hannah, I'm so glad. I didn't know you were going to mention that. It was unbelievable moment, wasn't it?
3: Unbelievable. Just to save three and then get up and score one himself was sensational, and it's a highlight in itself on these shores. But then he makes the ESPN highlight of top 10 sporting moments of the week over there too.

0: though, has to get the nod for me this week.
1: Absolutely.
2: The save was unbelievable.
1: Unbelievable.
2: Wasn't it?
0: Sensational.
2: Skill level.
1: Yeah.
2: And I love the hurling, but that was just unbelievable.
0: Class.
2: Yeah.
0: So good.
1: It was the same, it was on the same time as the Celtic.
2: I was watching Celtic, but I did see the clip. It was unreal.
1: I was going over and back watching the penalties and watching the football. Lots of people will be heading off to different events, so do let us know what you're looking forward to this weekend. I'm heading off to the AOL in the morning for the DDSL Cup Finals, which are absolutely amazing. So they're grassroots cup finals for anyone who doesn't know. So they're going to have 97 finals. So it's basically a final for everybody. Girls, boys, all age groups. My own Billy, who lost his All-Ireland final last weekend. Very sad about that. But he has to bounce back. It just shows with sports, you go again.
2: Resilience.
1: They have another final tomorrow. In the under-12 final, and they're playing against, their Temple Oak team are playing against Cherry Orchard. So that's going to be a brilliant day, brilliant couple of days out there as well. And they run a great show. There'll be lots of people coming and going, and I love that. It doesn't matter if you're on the top age group or the top league. The finals are for all the different levels within the age groups as well, so everybody has a chance to have a big day, and there's people everywhere, and it does feel like you're kind of on the big stage. It's just a great day out. It's really, really good, so I'm looking forward to that. So let us know anything that you might be heading off to over the weekend. 5-1, 5-5-1. Alan, if you're a Spurs fan though, it could be a difficult weekend for you. They have a really tough game. They're trying to stay up, obviously, but against Chelsea, and it's one of those ones that you just don't know how it's going to go.
2: Yeah, it's difficult, Murray. It really is for them, because when you look at the game the other night and the draw, obviously, they're right in it. And West Ham, to be fair, like, all eyes were on them last week, and everybody speaking from an Arsenal point of view that if Arsenal get the job done, that'll be the league and maybe that'll be West Ham done. But I don't think that's the case at all, because of the performance that they put in. So they're playing Newcastle away from home, and if they win that, the pressure that'll be on Spurs will be absolutely monumental. And I think, because when you look at Newcastle and the form, they've been inconsistent all year. It hasn't been a great season for them, even though Eddie Howe's a very good manager and I'm a big fan. He's getting a lot of criticism, but they will stick with him, and I hope to stick with him. But that's a winnable game for West Ham, even though it's away from home, because all is not right in Newcastle at the moment. So the fact that they played so well last week, if they can bring that confidence into it, and as I say, if they were to get a result against Newcastle, the pressure that heaps on Tottenham for that Chelsea game will be absolutely incredible.
1: Yeah, it just shows with timing, isn't it? You just mentioned Newcastle there, and the fact that things are a little bit unsteady, and a battling West Ham team, it just gives them an opportunity, doesn't it?
2: Yeah, absolutely, Marie. And obviously Chelsea have the FA Cup final, so all eyes will be on that against Man City. So then that'll bring them into the game during the week with Spurs. So they have a free hit at it as such, West Ham, to put all the pressure on. It's like the analogy we often use with the golf, that if you put first and you put all the pressure back on your opposing player, they have the opportunity to do that. Now, obviously, if they lose, of course, it's all doom and gloom, but it's a one-off game for them. It's a winnable game, as I said, against Newcastle, who haven't been great this season, at home as well. There's a little bit of pressure on them. So, and I fancy West Ham, because I mentioned this a few weeks back, Marie. Nuno has got a tune out of them. I know they've lost their last couple of games. The Brentford one, though, they were really unlucky. I know the 3-0 scoreline looks like as if they were well beaten, but they hit the woodwork twice in that game as well. They played very well. I thought they were very, very good against Arsenal last week as well, and looked like they were going to get at least a point. So if they can bring that level of performance into the Newcastle game, I do give them a really good chance.
1: Let's talk about tomorrow's Scottish Premiership, Al, and the Celtic Hearts game. The drama of it.
2: Yeah.
1: Heading into a game like that, Celtic at home, obviously, will be buoyed by a full stadium. But do you think Hearts can do it, or will it be Celtic's?
2: Of course they can do it. Hearts, they've been the top team all year, and to think they've been out in front all year and they could be pipped right at the line would be really harsh on them, but that's the situation to find themselves in. But you said the word there, Marie, the drama has just been absolute. I've been glued to it. We were obviously over there a couple of weeks ago. We were at the Hibs game and then the Rangers game last Saturday. I was watching, and Celtic played quite well. Then they got the victory. The game the other night, I thought they were dead and buried, Celtic, because Motherwell deserved it. Motherwell played very well, who've had a great season themselves by their standards. They've done very well and play really good football, put a huge pressure on Celtic when they got the late equaliser. But the penalty decision, And I know there's obviously the referee, there's kind of news today that he's under police surveillance now, which is terrible to see. But just the pressure that was heaped on him. And that's the VAR stuff. I hate VAR, Marie, I really do. And I think the decision as well, I don't think it was a penalty. I have to be honest with you. I know there's huge debate around it. I didn't think it was. Initially, when you look back on it, people are sending me screenshots and freeze frames. But when you slow everything down and you have a freeze frame, everything looks bad. So in real time, I didn't think it was at all. You look at the distance the ball travelled as well off the boy's head. So for me, it wasn't a penalty. But the situation we find ourselves in, you have the Hearts manager, Derek McInnes, coming out absolutely slaughtering the referees or the governing body, whatever. But here we are down to a one-game shoot-off. For Scottish football, it's incredible. And all eyes are on it over the past 3 or 4 weeks. And when have we had a finish like this in Scottish football? It's been a long time. So
1: I think in general, Al, as well, like people are saying it's the most exciting finish to a league around the world at the moment. Yeah. You don't get it like this.
2: No, so even though they're all critical of how it's come about from that decision, it's probably the best thing that's happened to Scottish football in a long, long time to have this shootout game tomorrow. And I can't wait. I'll be glued to it. I think for Derek McInnes, it's kind of that siege mentality. And straight away, he was out in the interview afterwards saying, the whole world is against us here. And building that kind of narrative around it, if you like. It's a difficult game for himself to get home. Now, there's pressure on them as well. I think we have to give a mention to Martin O'Neill as well, the job that he's done since he's gone in. And I know we were critical of him a few weeks back, and sometimes I wouldn't be as big as fan Martin O'Neill, but in terms of him as a manager and what he's done at Celtic has been absolutely unbelievable, and they have a chance to win the double as well, so what a season that will be. And there's
1: what a
2: no
1: turnaround.
2: There'll be no getting him out of Celtic Park if they win the double as well. He'll want to stay on, and rightly so. I think he will deserve that, and he'll have earned it. And people are suggesting that's the only reason they're in the position they're in, because it's an average Celtic team, and the league itself is average. But in terms of the drama and what it's thrown up for everybody at the moment, it's incredible.
1: It really is. Tonight as well, lots of games in the League of Ireland. Al, you're always heading to one. Which one?
2: I'm going to Daly Mount Marie, yeah. Bohemians are playing Drogheda. Little bit of pressure on Bohemians. They got the victory last week, which they badly needed up in Dundalk. So if they can reel off two wins back to back, I think that will kind of stand them in good stead coming into the mid part of the season, if you like. And they'll be hopefully hanging on the coattails for them at the likes of Pats and Rovers, because at the moment we're seeing a 9-point break from first to third, and 3 points obviously back to St Patrick's Athletic. They're the only ones keeping tabs with Shamrock Rovers at the moment, and I have to say, Marie, like, we're not even in the mid part yet, we're a couple of games away from it. It does feel a little bit flat around, because everybody thinks it's fairly ominous that Shamrock Rovers are going to run away with the league, and I hope that's not the case. Like, I remember building up the league only 3 months ago and everybody speaking about Derry in the hunt with the players they signed, Shelburne definitely in the hunt, I tipped them, Bohemians potentially maybe might be in with a chance, St Patrick's Athletic, Shamrock Rovers, and here we are after 16 games and there's a big gap opening up already, and you don't want to see that.
1: You absolutely don't. We will be heading to Inchicore to John Kenny in for the St Patrick's Athletic Shelburne game in just a little while. We're going to take a very quick break. Do stay with us though, because we'll be chatting hurling with Shane Dowling and Anthony Daly very shortly.
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5: Now, you're very welcome back. We are turning our attention to hurling, and I'm delighted to say that Anthony Daly and Shane Dowling are with me on the line. Anthony, you're at an important game, are you?
6: Well, Marie, we've 2-1 and 3 losses, so we could do with something just to get safe. But there's a few teams, your own club are down around near us.
5: Well,
6: but,
5: so this is Clarecastle, like, yeah?
6: Yeah, you have to. Clarecastle came early, should it?
5: Oh, right.
6: They should nearly have won the championship last year, and we're intermediate. But it's good to be playing Division 1, I put it that way.
5: Right, well, maybe Clare could have done with playing the top division in the league instead of playing 1B. We'll get to that in a few minutes. We're going to start with Leinster today, which is a change for most hurling chats, but very well merited. I'll go to you, Shane Dowling, because Leinster now has turned into a really fascinating championship. It's all to play for, really, but this Offaly-Wexford game is the one that people are going to be really curious about because of the situation that Offaly and Kilkenny find themselves in. For you, though, are Offaly the favourites heading into this game against Wexford?
7: Yeah, it is, and I asked you all about it during the week. I said, like, something that we were probably never envisioned saying, that the Leinster Championship is probably more exciting than the Munster Championship. Not because that it's better quality or anything like that, but, I mean, after this weekend, you know, things could be somewhat wrapped up to a certain degree in the Munster Championship. We'll know where we're going, but we actually won't know where we're going in the Leinster Championship. I mean, Offaly have to take on Wexford. You know, are they favourites? For me, yes, they are. I mean, why wouldn't they be, based on all known evidence and form that we have here at the minute? I mean, the performances have been fairly consistent, where Wexford's have been really inconsistent. So it'll be very interesting to see how Offaly do get on out with the favourites tag. But, and they've such an opportunity as well. Like, this is something that they should be grasping. This is years and years of hard work from everybody in Offaly, from the county board right down to the players' management team. This is something that they have to embrace now. And for me, if they don't get out of Leinster this year, they've no excuse. I mean, they're in a perfect position now. They've got to go and take it.
5: Yeah, it seems to be that there's a lot of momentum behind them, Anthony. But, like, you look at a team like Offaly, and they've these young players, and they're used to winning together, and they're used to playing together as well. It seems like they've got a real fluidity about them. And maybe if you compare them to some of the other teams in Leinster, that's what some of those other teams are lacking, what this Offaly squad have.
6: Yeah, and like you can see very evident from Wexford, Marie, when, you know, I was in Wexford Park on Saturday, and just physically how dominant Dublin were over them, you know, in terms of just the sheer size of the guys. And like the Offaly lads that won the 20 All-Ireland, like they're, you know, 22 now kind of, and, you know, they're starting to be the leaders of the team, the Dan Ravenhills. I don't know if there's a team name, Screeny, I'd love to see him playing. Obviously, big loss in Charlie. We wish Charlie all the best. But they have quite and yet, you know, the older guys, Brian Dignan and a few more of them, really, Ben Keneally, outstanding men in the match against Kilkenny and very good against Dublin. So, yeah, it's their time. Like, two fixtures, you know, home to Wexford and Kildare in the last match to get on to 6 points. Like, now is the time, really, for Johnny Kelly and his men to make that statement and get out of Leinster and possibly get to a Leinster final.
5: And Shane, what about the Kilkenny-Kildare game? We saw Kildare put in a great performance against Galway, but just given everything that's at stake for Kilkenny, do you think that Kildare are going to pose a big threat to them?
7: Are they going to pose a big threat? Listen, sure, if we were here this time last week, we'd have said they'd pose no threat to Galway, and signs on they did, and put in an unbelievable performance in the first half. Listen, surely, I mean, we can't be here on Monday or Tuesday talking about Kilkenny scraping over Kildare. I mean, things haven't been going well for them at all. Surely they've enough in the locker now to go and take care of their business the weekend against Kildare, and that game against Dublin then that's going to be on in Parnell Park is probably going to be an absolutely crucial game. But for Kilkenny, it's just be clear the weekend. And that's no disrespect to Kildare. Listen, I can't see them winning the game. They've been doing exceptionally well, but I still think, you know, they're a bit off, you know, getting a win over Kilkenny. And Kilkenny should win that and move on and look forward to that Dublin game.
5: Yeah, and Anthony, what about Dublin?

0: they're going to play Galway in Pearse Stadium. What have you thought of them this season so far?
1: A mixed bag, Marie. Good. Look at the objectives are still in place. They've been promoted to 1A. Could they have won the 1B? They could have. Could have beaten Clare both games maybe, but they didn't. And, you know, they struggled against Offaly, but now we've seen Offaly doing the same to Kilkenny. So, look, I was impressed with the way they shored up the backs. I suppose putting in Liam Rush in Wexford Park, I was impressed with that. I mean, Eddie Gibbons had very little to do in the goal compared to Mark Fenning. But they need to be taking the chances. I know Mark gave him once off him, but he made a couple of great saves. They need to be taking those, especially going to Salt Hill, and I think it probably suit me all, the bit of a fright they got the last day, just to refocus the ship again. And they have a great record. Ironically, I think the only manager to beat them in Salt Hill is Micheál Donoghue with the Dubs. So it's a gas one. And they have a great record up there, though. But they have a bit of stuff going on with their 20s, obviously very crucial to both sides, so that can be a bit of a juggling act. But look, they're as good as true at this stage, I would say, and I fancy they probably have enough, and probably, as Shane says, it could set up a titanic battle in Parnell the following week.
0: Yeah, that would be one now that would be worth going to. Speaking of titanic battles, Shane, let's move on to Munster and that Tipperary game in Semple Stadium tomorrow evening. It's so finely poised. I think if you ask 10 people on the street who they think they're going to win, you get different answers every time. What do you reckon? Who has the edge heading into this one?
2: Yeah, and you know, I think you're absolutely spot on, Marie. I don't, if anybody can call this convincingly, they're liars as far as I'm concerned, right? Listen, the one thing I'd say from a Clare viewpoint, right, and I'll be interested to see what Dale thinks of this, right, is if Clare lose doing the same thing, there's going to be serious questions asked. If they lose and change things up a bit, at least they'll have tried something. We did a pitch there the other last week, pitch side, and I said, listen, you know, Waterford got 4 goals. Surely that they're not going to do the same thing again against Limerick. And signs on very early. So we saw Barry Nash and Peter Casey in oceans of space, goal for Limerick. Brian Lowen giving out about the amount of black cards. The reason they're giving away all the black cards is because the way they play. And the full back line have so much space in front of them that when they are naturally enough going to be beaten to a number of balls, sure, you're either going to give away a penalty or a goal. And I suppose they're taking the chances, okay, we'll give away the penalty and maybe it might be saved. So for me anyway, from Brian Lowen's viewpoint, listen, he's an All-Ireland winner manager that can never be taken away with him. And he is, as Tony Kelly described him, the god of the Clare people. And rightly so, for so many reasons. I will say there's been a lot of decisions made in the last couple of years that are probably didn't go his way. And I think one of the biggest is facing him tomorrow night. Because for the second year in a row, if Clare don't get out of Munster, that's not going to be accepted. From a Tipperary side, again, Tipperary, I know, were Clare were last year, All Ireland champions, facing the last that they won't get out of Munster. But Tipperary also got 4 goals blown in us as well last year. So, really, from a tactical viewpoint, that's the one I can't wait to see. Not so much Tipperary, but what are Clare going to do to make things different to try and get a win? And if Clare change things up, I would fancy him, but I think if they go with the same, and if Brian is stubborn, say this is our way, this is how we won All Ireland, we're man on man, I think that could be the detriment of him.
0: Anthony, do you think he's going to do something different?
1: I'd say the team is named, and I'd be shocked if that team lined out, Marie. Mm-hmm. And I think Shane is right. You know, there is questions in the air. It's been 6 years. Look at anyone in Clare, be it Gerard, be it Davey, be it Brian Lohan, they're heroes forever. If we bring back an All-Ireland in Clare, we have only 5. So, but look, yeah, I was very underwhelmed. Actually expected a titanic battle in Cusick Park. We just didn't turn up to the battle like Limerick did, though. And that was, for me, the worrying bit. Now, they have been a fantastic group to respond, Marie. You know, they've always, anytime, even last year, like when we were out of it, went down to Limerick and won. Now, how much did Limerick care about it? Maybe they should have cared a bit more, because we saw what happened afterwards. But yeah, I'd expect a response. I also think we're going to get a response from Tip, because look, they were poor. I thought Cork deserved to win by more. They conceded, was it 2:17 the second half against Waterford, after hurling great stuff? So, like, both teams have huge questions to answer. I think both will come with a ferocity that could make for a great game, and I find it very hard to call in after that. But I do agree with Shane a bit that we are too open at the back, there's no doubt about it. I don't know what way they're going to approach it. Will they play a man deep? The only time they ever did was in an All-Ireland semi-final.

0: final and it went badly wrong. But look, maybe we have the personnel. I know John Connellan went out and scored 4 points for his club the day after being beaten by Limerick. So maybe he does come into play. Davy Mack surely comes into play. Could Shane Meehan come back into play? There could be 2 to 3 changes, Marie. So I'm like Shane. We won't know. We'll be down there and we'll be watching at 20-7 and seeing, you know, what'll happen. But it's very similar to last year, isn't it? That both teams' season was on the line and Tip came, and I thought it was a massive turning point for Tip. And could it be a massive turning point for either side, whoever gets the nose on front? Because if Clare win, they're almost like, if Limerick take care of the business on Sunday, Clare are probably in the tree. They are in the tree, I think.
1: Right, well,
2: Dale, can I just ask, sorry, but I just trust something to Dale there. You're on about the space at the back. Why don't they do the man-on-man system and just leave the six sitting and just have no sweeper and just leave him sitting and just try and have the two midfielders worry about the centre forward? At least that way the full back line get a bit of cover. But the last day we saw Niall O'Farrell out in the middle of the field and the far 65.
0: Yeah, I'm getting ready here now to set up against a team that could have won the Clare Senior Championship. What tactics? Last Friday night we got blown off the field with tactics. But look, I'm sure there's enough brains in there, like, you know, between Brian and Ken and Tommy and then Brendan Bugler and Shane Hassett is back with him. I'm sure they've gone through everything and said, look, we need to change it up. So, yeah, I agree with you. There has to be some kind of if Conlon plays, like, traditionally, he hasn't come out the field too far. Mm. He hasn't been caught out like where Niall O'Farrell was caught out. I thought Niall would be still worthy of his place, maybe on the wing, you know. Something like that, midfield, could we see a change? Could we see Cahill going back to midfield? Cahill Malone, who's better known as a midfielder. So there's so many things can happen here, but we just wait and see. I just trust in that the fight, like, I just didn't think, look, you can have all the tactics you want, Shane, you know this and I know this, but if you haven't that basic real fire in your belly, you'll find it very hard to win Munster Championship games.
1: Okay, lads, we're going to have to leave it there. There is, of course, the Limerick-Waterford game as well. Waterford need to win that game to try and keep any slim hopes of qualification for the All-Ireland series alive, but they'll need other results to go their way as well. Thank you so much for all of that. Dale, you go back there to your very important job of trying to get a win, help Kirkcastle get a win, and we'll be chatting to you next week. We're going to take a very quick break. We'll be getting stuck in to the Gaelic football after these.
3: 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And as evening falls, firelight, flavour and nowhere else to be. 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

0: Now, you're very welcome back. Busy weekend on the Gaelic football front as well. Brendan Devaney is with me now on the line. How are you, Brendan?
1: Yourself?
0: Well, when I saw the news that Galway footballer Sean Fitzgerald is in the shake-up to appear on Love Island, I thought, was that something now Brendan Devaney would have done in his pub?
1: Certainly not, no. I could get clapped around the ear for such thoughts, really.
0: What do you think, though? I mean, like, he's such an important player for Galway to be in the spotlight for this. It's very unlike Gaelic football trends, isn't it? Usually everybody stays below the radar.
1: Ah, you know, isn't it a pity to me that such things are, everything's against, you know, don't think outside the box and be a wee bit robotic in that. And listen, yeah, exactly. Any hype that's outside of football, managers absolutely hate because they think it's going to creep in and cause some problems. But listen, everybody's got their lives to lead to, you know what I mean?
0: I think it's great. Lots of people who maybe didn't care too much about Galway football and cared more about Love Island now will be tuning in to see how he gets on.
1: The gas shorts will be in full flight.
0: Yeah, they absolutely will, yeah. Bring out a range yourself, Brendan. You never know what could happen. Let's move on to... You stopped talking to me on Fridays. I said that's what would happen.
1: Sorry.
0: Let's move on to the weekend's games. And it's really hard to know which one to start with because they're both really interesting for different reasons. Let's go with Leinster, though, because of the inclusion of John Heslin on the West Mead squad has definitely put a huge amount of focus on this game. Who knows if he's going to play, but you know, we're looking at the provincials and there's so much talk about whether they mean anything to anybody anymore, but obviously for Roscommon last weekend it meant a lot. But I think for Dublin and Westmeath as well, like for any of them to get their hands on it, I think it'll mean a lot to both of them. Dublin for differing reasons, because it feels like they have to go now and prove a point.
1: Yeah, do you know, a while back when all the group phases and the championship season was becoming so big and was kind of taking over, I thought, well, it's not fair in certain teams, certain provinces, you know, that other teams kind of have a run into the group stages. But now that's been changed a bit, I mean, look at Westmeath aren't going to win all Ireland, but here they are with the chance of winning Leinster, and that's something credible. You don't really get much credit for the league, you know, for winning things. So what's left to win, me? And I think the provincials will be brilliant. Outside of Munster this year, the other three provincials have been unreal. There have been some shocks, some exciting, some unbelievable moments. And here we have with Kinnan, you know, a potential new team possibly won it. But what a story for Westmeath. Mark McHugh doing a fantastic job. Mm-hmm. And they're going there now with serious confidence.
0: Yeah, they absolutely are. But are they lacking a marquee forward with the Luke Loughlin out?
1: Yeah, I guess that's why the SOS went out. And when you look at it, I suppose goals have been the big things. 5-4-2, not conceding. Kildare missed a lot of chances the last day. Westmeath rode their luck a wee bit at times. But listen, there's a certain level of, I suppose, backbone being put on them. You know, they're well coached, as I was saying. And listen, there's some fantastic players right across the board. So, you know, I think there's other players to step in and fill holes for them. And certainly, I think, you know, Sam McCartan the last day, you know, Brandon Kelly, you know, players like this, Whittaker. I think they're half-back line, Whittaker and Shane Allen and Sam McCartan. That's a key line in the pitch, not only because they'll launch the attacks for them, but they've got to get in and get their defence solid. But if they can outgoal Dublin, like they've done in other games, they have a chance. But that, I think, is a major thing that'll come down to. Because I think if they played Dublin when they played Meath, or but Dublin were in the form they were against Wicklow, there was the shock there. But I just think now from Dublin's last game, they've got a wee bit of mojo back. Of course, if Connor's back, you know, Paddy Small's flying it, Costle's flying it. You look at the playmaking skills and, you know, Scully, Kieran Kilkenny, and it looks like now Dublin have started. They put all the injuries and all that trouble behind them. They look like they're getting their act together, which is a bit of a tougher climb now for Westmeath, as you say, particularly without their main man.
0: So call that one for us.
1: Yeah, listen, you have to say Dublin, particularly on the last day, they, you know, they're obviously stung by all the criticism, the poor performance against Wicklow. They really come out and were way too good for Louth, who were favourites for that game. So you'd have to say, with all those players back, if Colin plays, I would just drop him inside and do what basically Kerry W. Clifford did last, just isolate him, because one-on-one, there's no stopping the man. So if he's back in there and say with Westmeath missing a few that they are, that's the difference for me, you know.
0: What about an Ulster then? It is an intriguing one, but are Armagh operating at just a different level to Monaghan? And what does that mean for Monaghan then?
1: I guess context is a big thing. I mean, you're looking at, I suppose, from the first game against Tyrone, we had some funny performances. I think there's an issue with teams changing from league into championship. We've seen some strange performances, no more in my own county, Donegal. But certainly what they did to Down, I think it has to be taken in context with Fermanagh as well and where they're at. You know, Tyrone obviously gave them a decent game. Maybe Armagh say we didn't really play ourselves that day. Monaghan, of course, you know, people, Derry had them beat out the gate. So there's a serious backbone. They're never going to give up. You just look at Armagh the last day when they were in control of Down, they never let up. Maybe that is the difference. And there was learnings, I suppose, from Armagh, from the Monaghan brilliant comeback. But, you know, when you have a brilliant to beg it in there, it's just unbelievable. I mean, some of the scores we see in the last day...

0: change, you know, and who's going to stop Connolly? And I said, now, young Dylan Byrne, probably not a bad man marker for him, but the form that he's in, Turbot is flying it again this year. And Armagh, just listen, four finals in a row, Finlay, they've lost the last three, but I think they're going in as huge favourites for this.
1: So you think they're going to win it?
0: I think they won't stop. I think they're actually desperate for this, you know. And I was up at a promo in Armagh last night. It was funny, like, obviously they've won all Ireland. That takes a lot of pressure off, because if they'd lost four finals now and hadn't won anything, there would be that nagging thing. But I think if you look at Armagh, very comfortable all season, you know, in terms of, you know, there was never any pressure there or never any worry in the league. And you can see McGinney, most experienced man out there, and the team are as well, and they just look like they're moving up the gears. And listen, for me, probably playing the best football of anybody in the country now. That's the challenge for Monaghan, to try and stay them. You know, as I say, they have guts and they will never say die, but you just think Armagh, they won't step off the way Derry did. Derry still maybe some of the scars of the last couple of years in there. I think this Armagh team's in a different place.
1: Okay, Brendan Devaney, thank you for that. We'll talk to you next week. Enjoy the weekend. Hannah O'Connor is still with us. Hannah, huge game for the Ireland women against Scotland this weekend at the Aviva Stadium. They're going to have a massive crowd there. Their expectation is it's going to be 30,000 plus, but they need to go out and win the game, which is really important. Sam Monaghan's going to make her first start of the Six Nations. The only change for the Scotland game. Can they do it? Will they do it?
2: Yeah, I think absolutely, Maria. I think, as you said, we've 30,000 plus hopefully in attendance on the day, roads closed around Balls Bridge, and if they get past 31,000, they'll beat the record for, I think that was set by the women's soccer team for women's events there in the stadium. But I think more to that, I think we've been to, you know, Brin to France and Clermont under the lights, have the occasion there. They've had the occasion in the Allianz Stadium in Twickenham, and they've been there, done that in terms of the occasions. They've, you know, they've been through it. They've felt what it feels like to play in front of that massive a crowd, and to be able to do it at home now, I feel that they're ready for it. So kind of almost, I was chatting to Neil Tracy on the rugby podcast during the week, and he said it almost is like the end of this kind of current journey for this group in terms of riding the green wave to this moment. They've been talking about building momentum, building the crowds, building the numbers, and they've done that. I think it's quite fitting that in the Aviva on Sunday they get to play in front of 30,000 plus of their supporters, and I do think that they'll put on a performance that's worthy of it. I don't think they're going to get overawed by the occasion. It's a seriously strong team that Ireland have put out there. We've been really lucky to get through the tournament pretty much unscathed in terms of serious injuries against the Scotland team that are battling against the bottom of the table for Wooden Spoon. And, you know, they come and they've come in the last number of years when they've been over here, and they've always looked to upset the apple cart, and they won't be going down without a fight, but they have been decimated with injury. So Ireland will be looking to continue their fine home form that they've had in this competition and make an even better performance than last week up in Belfast, and really put on a show for everybody who's in attendance on Sunday.
1: And what are Scotland like? How much of a challenge are they going to pose?
2: They will pose a challenge. As I said, over the last number of years, we've gone down to the death with them at times where we felt like we've been the better team. We've been dragged into a bit of a dogfight with them, and sometimes it's come down to the last kick of the game, which we've seen a couple of years ago with Enya Breen in Belfast, us needing to get it. But this is the same team that have kept us out of the last World Cup, that last gas kick in Parma. And those type of things don't get forgotten. And this Irish team won't forget about that and the hurt that caused a number of years ago. So those type of things sit nice, and they kind of bubble it under the surface well in terms of a bit of revenge and kind of owing them one for that, despite where we are right now in this competition. So yeah, look, whereas they're, you know, missing their captain in Rachel Malcolm, they're essentially missing their whole back row, which would have been a tasty little affair to go against Ireland's back row, Evie Gallagher, Rachel McLaughlin. They're missing Emma Orr in the centre, who's a big presence for them. But look, it's opportunities for other people in that Scottish team to step up, and they're always going to pose a threat. They're not going to come and roll over for it, and they're going to want to come and spoil the party. So it should tee it up for an absolute cracking affair on Sunday. So get your tickets, get down to the Aviva for 2:30 on Sunday.
1: And just a quick word on the URC. So there's four playoff spots remain, five teams fighting for them. So the final round of the URC regular season is perfectly poised this weekend. So Glasgow Warriors, the Stormers and Leinsters have home quarterfinals secured. The Bulls playoff spot, either home or away, locked in. It leaves the Lions, Munster, Cardiff, Ulster and Connacht battling it out for the four remaining places. Who gets them?
2: I think we see all the Irish teams make it through. I think Cardiff ultimately miss out, but we're hoping that everybody on an Irish wise comes out happy at the end of this weekend.
1: Okay, well, we are going to go to take a very quick break, but do stay with us though, because I did mention that John Kenny is in Inchicore for that St. Pat's Shelburne game, so we'll be hearing from him very shortly.
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10: Now, you're very welcome back. It is a busy night in the SSC Electricity League Premier Division. St Patrick's Athletic are hosting Shelburne in Richmond Park. Let's go to John Kenny.
11: Yeah, big north side, south side derby here. It's a lovely evening by the banks of the Camac River. This is the second meeting of the sides this season. Earlier on up at Talca Park, St. Pat's won by 3-2. They're currently on the coattails, of course, of Shamrock Rovers, who are up on Dundalk tonight, while Shelburne and the manager, Joey O'Brien, are under pressure after a series of successive losses and draws as well. Sees them outside the promotion relegation zone. But for St. Pat's, a win here tonight will keep that pressure, as mentioned, on Shamrock Rovers. They're kicking off at 8 o'clock. That's against Dundalk here at Richmond Park. It's a 7:45 kickoff as St. Pat's take on Shells.
10: Thank you so much for that, John Kenny. Now we're going to check in at the PGA Championship, where Greg Allen has some good Shane Lowry news.
12: Yeah, he birdied the final hole, the hole actually where he chipped in for eagle yesterday. He birdied it today, par 5, ninth. That was his last hole, and that has got him to 4 over par, a round of 76. It's still a bad round, but it might well just get him in on the cut mark, which is now projected to be 4 over par. Tom McKibben is 5 over after 3 holes, 4 over Patrick Harrington is just underway, 4 over Rory McIlroy tees off at 5 past 7. That looks like being the number. The leader, Ulrich Podkutter, on 4 under par, leads by 1.
10: Thanks for that, Greg. Well, that's all for today. Now it's over to Arena and Rick O'Shea.
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14: 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We look at the week's TV, bonkbusters, cowboy dramas and a documentary about a comedy great and new music from Lemoncello, Mark Geary and Lorraine James. Agnish Toshe and Am the Prishkilt on the Nocta, Le More de Volish.
15: Gurmad Rikugus Kamani Tirib, Spinal Figgity Nota Kerfolig RT, Grand Krilter Derek Mooney, a foil twirstal so hard, like Masha Kurs Nodiv, Silistic and Daniel Lord Hori, a smoke of his hero arrogance and RT, is in the Blanta Ravilis Fichigus Ravilis Fichikog. 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
1: Welcome along to Friday Night's Arena. We are going to set you up for the weekend. We have reviews of season 2 of Chili Cooper Bunkbuster Rivals, Yellowstone sequel Dutton Ranch, and a new Netflix documentary about comedian and actor Martin Short, aptly titled Marty, Life is Short. We're also going to check out new albums from Lemoncello and Lorraine James and a new EP from Mark Geary. 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IE on tonight's TV reviews, Dutton Ranch is yet another Paramount Plus spin-off from the ever-expanding Yellowstone multiverse. This time the focus is on Beth Dutton and Rip Wheeler, played by Kelly Riley and Cole Hauser, as they fight to protect their land, legacy and way of life in rural America. Marty, Life is Short is a new Netflix documentary that explores the life and career of Martin Short, tracing his rise from his roots in Canadian comedy to international stardom. It portrays his distinctive characters, enduring partnerships, and there are lots of them, and personal resilience over decades in comedy. And Rivals returns to Disney today following the success of the first series, which introduced audiences to a glossy high-stakes world adapted from the novel by the late Chili Cooper. Just like the first series, this one packed with steamy affairs, crumbling marriages, and wild excesses. Jen Gannon and Chris Wasser join me now. First up, back in the Yellowstone universe with spin-off number 47, I'm reliably informed it's not quite. The obsession with Taylor Sheridan's Wild West dramas on Paramount is not waning anytime soon. Two of the more interesting characters from Yellowstone, Rip and Beth, are in this. Jen, you've got the spreadsheets, you've done all the relevant research on this. Where are we?
3: We're back in the saddle again. We've reached peak spin-off fever, I think. So this is another Yellowstone adjacent stories. So if you add it all up, we've had 5 seasons of original Recipe Yellowstone. Mm-hmm. Then the prequels, 1883 and 1923, so they introduced previous generations of the Dutton family. Then this year we've had Marshals, so that had Luke Grimes reprising his Yellowstone character, Casey Dutton. That was set in Montana. That was a little bit very strange kind of police procedural almost to that. And then we've also had The Madison, which leans heavy on just the vista of the Montana landscapes that are very important to the look of Yellowstone. But that's about different characters altogether. So if you can keep up, are you exhausted yet? Will we ever escape this damn family and this ranch? No, we'll just move to another one. We'll move to another ranch because now we have Dutton Ranch, which is starring Kelly Riley as Beth Dutton and Cole Hauser as her husband. Been Rip. And they are, a tragedy besets them. We won't spoiler it for people because there is a very dramatic setup before the credits even start rolling at the very beginning of this. But like, suffice to say, Riley is in sub Scarlett O'Hara mode by the start of this, saying that they'll start over again. There's no "as God is my witness," but it's implied. And obviously they have to, they're moving, but the move is not going to be an easy one. So they're going to this new ranch in South Texas, and they're in new territory here. So these new these characters that we have seen all along in Yellowstone are now in very new territory, and they have new rivals, new adversaries that are all coming up against them. And Beth is facing up to one big one in the shape of Annette Bening's Beulah. Is it Beulah?
4: Beulah
3: Jackson?
1: Let's all have a go at it.
4: Yeah. Beulah Jackson.
3: So she is a kind of Texas counterpart to the late John Dutton, who was played by Kevin Costner, who was Beth's father. So they had this very tumultuous relationship. At one point, he called his own daughter evil, which is, I think, great, because I think there's something about, I might not be the biggest Yellowstone fan, but I am a fan of Kelly Riley as Beth Dutton. I actually think that she is one of those kind of vitriolic, swaggering anti-heroes that you just don't get on screen anymore. She feels like this grand dame. She's a very old school agent of chaos. And I just like that if the five seasons of Yellowstone, we've seen that complicated relationship she's had. People, fans of the show, don't really like her, which I think is a very interesting choice for them to make, to do this spin-off, to concentrate on her character. She's a bit like Skyler White was in Breaking Bad for a lot of men, I will say. She tends to rub them up the wrong way because of the way her character reacts to things. But, and then I was worried then by making her the central focus, because she's great at, you know, coming in, causing chaos, you know, causing a riot, having the best lines, she's very extremely sweary, extremely, you know, mascara running down her face, that kind of action. And I was worried that, you know, by putting her front and center, that this might neuter her character. But I can say none of that has happened. We're still here with the histrionics. Mm. And that is the main rivalry between these two matriarchs is what is taking shape within this new world in Dutton Ranch.
1: Okay, Chris, we need two different perspectives on this. One of which is obviously Jen, who has either seen or spoken about all of these things. You've seen a little bit less, so how does this feel to you as a series?
4: A lot less. I didn't really stick it out with Yellowstone at all. Not because it was terrible, I often wonder with these shows and, you know, the various different spin-offs, like who is this for? Why has Taylor Sheridan decided I'm only going to write about, you know, cattle ranches and cowboys, and, you know, why am I giving Billy Bob Thornton roles all the time? I don't understand why he's doing that, but it's enormously popular. I think the big test for Dutton Ranch is, you know, can it stand on its own two feet? Can it, you know, escape, you know, that big Kevin Costner shaped shadow? And, you know, and also can it tell a story? Can it bring in newcomers? And I think it does. You know, it's the pace, like, these shows are very, very slow. I mean, you could probably explain, you know, the central story of Yellowstone in about 60 seconds. Like, there's no need for it to be padded out as much as it is. But the pacing with this one, it's not so much slow as it is just quite pleasant at times. I mean, there's quite a low bar for Taylor Sheridan stuff these days, because we reviewed Landman a few months back and it was just so tacky and icky and just gross in places. This one isn't. It's quite well made. It's well performed by Cole Hauser. Cole Hauser doing very little, and by that I mean it's all just, you know, quiet responsive stuff. At one point his character talks about how, you know, the best way to be around a woman is to just sit there and listen, and it's almost as though he's doing that. That's his entire performance. He gets to just listen to Kelly Riley, so that's very strange. Kelly Riley, I mean, is as watchable as ever. I think Annette Bening is having great fun as Beulah. Ed Harris for me was a standout. He's playing a Navy vet turned veterinarian who is
1: he's a vet
4: okay. yeah Yeah, they don't make that joke, yeah. But he meets Beth there's an incident involving a horse which is going to be put down, involved in a terrible accident. Kelly Riley's character Beth wants to save this horse, and that kind of gives us an idea of where Beth is going in this series. And also the vet is surprised at this. You know, he's never come up against anything like that. And they bond over this horse and form a friendship. I quite like his performance. I mean, at one point it does cut away from Ed Harris singing. Yes. I wanted to actually hear him sing.
3: He does it a couple of times within it, yeah. So
4: yeah, he's enjoying himself.
3: He is enjoying himself. And so, yeah, so is Annette Bening, definitely. They're having a whale of a time with
4: this. There's a Succession for Cowboys story going on with her kids. Jai Courtney, who's going wildly over the top, but again, enjoying himself, playing the son of Beulah Jackson's character, who's gotten himself into an awful lot of trouble. Because listeners might be kind of wondering, where's the controversy? Where's the catastrophes and all this? Basically,

0: those two families, Beulah's family and Kelly's family, or Beth's family, they are going to become entangled in some sort of murder. So they have no choice but to kind of work together at one point. It's well made. It's I know it sounds as if I'm, you know, justifying, you know, having, you know, kept with this
1: it's
0: thing.
1: It's rarely I've heard you use that tone of voice when you're saying it's well made.
2: It's well made.
0: But it is. I was expecting something like that because there's been controversy behind the scenes also. Chad Feeney is the guy who was the showrunner on this series. With various different Yellowstone spin-offs and with Taylor Sheridan shows that get spin-offs, you have someone else managing the operation, but there comes a point where that someone else leaves. So I am wondering if Taylor Sheridan is maybe backseat driving on all these things, because Chad Feeney is the latest person to leave. There are reports that maybe there was a clash on set with the actors, but they'd want to find someone else because I think this thing is going to run for a couple of seasons.
1: Okay, I'm conscious that at this point we haven't actually played you a clip from it. This is great. This is Beth Dutton meeting Beulah Jackson for the very first time, Kelly Riley and Annette Bening.
3: Is it me or money you don't like?
4: We like money plenty. Can I help you?
3: Yeah, your receptionist. She doesn't want to take my business.
4: Denise is just doing her job.
3: I'm sorry, who are you?
4: Beulah Jackson. I own this joint.
3: Well, Beulah, I have a 100% Texas bred Black Angus herd.
4: Oh. You bought the Edwards Ranch. Their genetics are legendary.
3: Bingo. It's the Dutton Ranch now.
4: Lovely. Why don't you come into my office? Let's see if there's something I can do for you.
3: Well, that won't be necessary. What you can do is slaughter my sixth steer.
4: Truth be told, we don't normally open the lairage for anything less than 50 head.
3: Well, six turns into 50, 50 turns into 150.
4: Well, we've serviced some smaller outfits in the past, but as of late, every cow comes from one ranch.
3: I mean, yes, yours.
4: Denise, pull up the calendar there.
1: Okay, let's go to stars. Jen, please.
5: That just sounds like they want to slaughter each other. This is what you're getting from this. It's these great hulking archetypes of women like battling it out with each other. And I just think, you know, for myself, this is just meat and potatoes TV. It's nothing too taxing for your brain box. And that's, you know, the sort of vibe you're getting from the Sheridan universe. And it's very soapy in its machinations. You can tell from the outside who the goodies are, who the baddies are. The baddies literally wear black hats. We're back to that again. And I do think that Ed Harris gives it, like, ups the stakes a bit. There's a lot between him and Kelly Riley. He's almost like a substitute dad or the dad she never had, the replacement of John Dutton in her life. And I think even those moments with them, there's an effortlessness between the two of them that can drown out the schmaltz of it all. So I think, I don't know how long that they will be able to sustain all these spin-offs for Yellowstone, and if the audience for this will become bored by the same repetitive issues time and time again. So if this is the Dutton's last hurrah, I'm just so glad that we're able to see Kelly Riley front and centre, and she's going to go out all guns a-blazing, and it's worth watching just for her in that way. So I'll give it a 3.
1: I'm more concerned that we'll reach a point where 80% of all new TV shows are set in the Yellowstone universe, which might happen in the next 2 years. Chris,
0: yeah,
1: stars, please.
0: I can't quite believe that they've got nearly 10 years of television storytelling about a family that run a cattle ranch. It is quite amazing. But in terms of other Sheridan shows, this isn't gross. It isn't icky. It's a remarkably easy watch. It's quietly compelling, Rick. They can have that one for the poster. 3 stars.
1: Next up, a new documentary on Netflix about the comedian and actor Martin Short. He's in one of Disney's biggest series these days, Only Murders in the Building, and of course he's going out with Meryl Streep. Chris, who is making this documentary, and what's the goal here?
0: The goal is to tell Martin Short's story, professional and personal. And to do that, Martin has surrounded himself with his friend. I mean, most of his friends are people who are involved in the industry. So you've got Lawrence Kasdan, the American filmmaker, who is one of Martin Short's besties, basically. You're sitting down with them, and they joke at the beginning, you know, Martin Short says to Larry, as he calls him, "Are you going to pretend that you don't know me? Is this the part where you interview me and ask me questions that you don't know the answers to?" But the difference here is that everyone knows the answers. Like, they all know Marty. You know, that's why his closest pals are allowed to call him Marty, and I'm going to call him Marty too, because I feel like he's been around me my whole life. The difficulty from the beginning with this, you might think, is how are they going to tell Martin Short's story which is already full of tragedy and heartache. You know, I mean, he does speak at the beginning about how his brother David, who was his hero, died in a car accident when he was just 12. He lost his mom then at 17 to cancer. He lost his dad, originally an Armagh man, to a stroke at the age of 20. I mean, there was so much heartache in his life, you know, in his first 20 years. But there's been an awful lot of heartache in the last few months, because Catherine O'Hara,

0: who was one of his closest pals and collaborators, died in January. And then Martin Short's adult daughter, Catherine, died of suicide in February. So in unveiling this documentary, you think to yourself, are they going to address that? They don't, because Catherine O'Hara is so involved in this. She's more than, I'm not going to call her a talking head in this. She's just actively involved in helping Martin Short tell his story. So what they, and also, you know, he talks about his children so much that it would be maybe a little bit strange if they tacked on Catherine's debts too. So what they've decided to do is dedicate the documentary to the two of them and focus more on, you know, Martin finding his feet as a comedian and entertainer, and also his relationship with his wife Nancy, who as well hasn't been with us for the last 16 years.
1: It's extraordinary, Jen, even just in the first couple of minutes of this documentary, that home camera footage of a party at his house decades ago with a young Tom Hanks turning up at the door with presents. Steve Martin is there, Eugene Levy is there, and it's one of the things they talk about fairly early on, and it seems to be a line that runs through it, is the idea that all of these people just so happened to be in the same place at the same time for a lot of things, but they all turned out to be incredibly talented and incredibly good at what they did.
2: And worked really hard, but also worked together. I remember when we were here the night that Catherine O'Hara had passed away, and I said, you know, that someone like her realised the value within the ensemble. And this is about the ensemble as well. But it's not just the ensemble of these very talented actors in each other's orbit helping each other out and working together, but it's also about them as friends and how they come together as friends. So, I mean, it's very enjoyable, obviously, to hear really great anecdotes from, you know, someone like Catherine O'Hara or, you know, somebody like Tom Hanks. Like, to see those home movie footage of Tom Hanks and Goldie Hawn goofing about in, you know, Martin Short's kitchen, and there's Sally Field attempting to straddle a stand-up piano at his Christmas party, and Kurt Russell with no top on flexing his muscles. It feels very cozy watching all these greats who, like Chris has said, we have grown up with them. We've grown up with them making us laugh for so many years, hanging out like the greatest film that was never made. And that's all great. That insight is brilliant, I think, because I think what, you know, they're trying to get out of this documentary, it's as most insightful when they're saying it shows how this close-knit community within comedy, that comedy is something that is so important, that humour is so important to life. It's a shared language. Laughter is a way of healing and reminding you of the joy of life. And even when, you know, Martin Short is sitting around with his siblings talking about all the deaths that occurred so quickly after each other within their family, and they say at one point, he says, oh, we had a hotline to the cemetery at one point. You know, it's that dark humour that kept him going. And I think that's what they want to get out of this, because I think, I don't know if I was exactly call this a documentary in as many words in a traditional sense. I feel like it's along the lines of what Colin Hanks did with this very loving tribute to John Candy in the 2025 film I Like Me. I think they're very similar, whereas, you know, Colin Hanks tiptoed around John Candy's alcoholism. It wasn't really referred to at all in that film. And in this, you're not getting enough about what it is that makes Martin Short tick. You get to a point, there is one point where John Mulaney, thank God, comes in and is talking about how Martin Short never wants to talk about his failures. He considers films, John Mulaney tried to say to him, you know, oh, you would not have no idea how much of an influence something like The Three Amigos was on my career and what I wanted to do. And he just says, oh, it bombed. And then he starts talking about how The Golden Child, you know, swamped the box office when Inner Space came out, and no further details given. They were considered failures, and Martin Short moves on and is kind of suggesting or inferring that so should John Mulaney. And I wanted something more of an interrogation about that, why he only sees the value in success, and had that affected him, had it affected his confidence, or how something like the reappraisals of all his films, something like Clifford, which I think is genius, which has, you know, Short playing a 10-year-old boy when he's 40 years old, like that's only been reappraised in the last decade or so. Does he think of himself as someone whose work was underappreciated? How did he cope when he could see someone like his best friend, one of his best friends, Steve Martin's career being highly acclaimed? None of that is discussed. Okay, at all.
1: Let's take a clip from it. This is Martin Short with his brother Michael. They're reminiscing about their late father Charles, who you hear speaking at the end of this.
3: I profited from trickle-down comedy. My brother Michael is a multi-Emmy Golden Globe winner from everything from SCTV to Mad TV to Schitt's Creek.
4: The thing that was really encouraged was to make everyone laugh.
3: Right.
4: That was always encouraged in our family. If you could make someone laugh, even if you hurt a couple people.
3: Along the way. My father, he was general sales manager at the Steel Company of Canada, very high position. Really funny, very sarcastic.

0: sarcastic, slight Irish accent came over at 21. Hello, Marty.
1: He was a bit of a handful, you would agree?
0: Mm-hmm.
1: He would have occasional gin.
2: Yeah.
1: Occasional subbing for the word constant. He would be snarky, but it was all meant then to be funny.
2: Marty, my son, there was no possible chance in hell to ever develop into a singing voice. But the point is that he is interested, and the person that has a distinctive voice is the one that's remembered.
3: Okay, I'm going to go to stars here, Chris, but I'm also going to ask you as well at the same time, is that one of the problems of this documentary, because it is essentially the equivalent of an authorized biography, it's only going to show you what the principal wants shown?
4: I think it's all right to have all of his pals involved in helping him tell the story, but maybe to have someone that isn't his friend directing it or kind of steering that ship might have been better. Lawrence Kasdan is too close to him. They admit at the beginning they've had a million lunches together. So it might have needed someone to just, you know, because it gets to a point as well where they start to discuss Nancy's death, and it was only afterwards that I realized it wasn't Martin discussing Nancy's death. It was actually everybody else. So there might have been a case where Martin was a bit upset and his friend, and I'm potentially putting words in their mouth here, his friend might have said, look, you don't have to talk about that. We'll get everyone else to talk about it. What I quite liked, though, was when he opened up about the creative process, because I remember watching Innerspace as a kid, and I'm sure other kids watched Innerspace and they thought, Dennis Quaid is so cool. I watched it and thought, Martin Short's my man. I want to be Martin Short. And even though he was, you know, clumsy and goofy and never shut up and he was accident prone, I just thought to myself, he's the funniest person in the room. And so he's the coolest person in the room. And that's why I liked him. And I liked him because he was playing a human character. Obviously, that performance stuck with me. And here he talks about the fact that it doesn't matter whether he was playing that, you know, goofy character in Innerspace or Jiminy Glick or Ed Grimley, he always had to infuse them with humanity. They always had to be based on real people. And I loved the stuff when he started to talk about all the real people he based his characters on. So as an insight into, you know, that creative process and into, you know, how Martin Short created these wonderful characters, it's brilliant. If you want to see all of his, you know, home videos and laugh and cry at them, brilliant. If you want to know something about the man Martin Short, like what makes him tick, as Jen said, it kind of falls short. So I'm going to go with 3.5 stars. You know, it is a little bit conventional at times, too conventional for a Martin Short documentary, but at the same time, I did enjoy it. I do recommend you watch it. If you have any interest in this man whatsoever, or the Canadian comic scene that gave us, you know, Candy and Catherine O'Hara and obviously Martin Short, watch it.
3: Okay, Jen?
5: I just wish a lot of, like, he was a subject that's as unself-aware as someone like Chevy Chase, because I think the Chevy Chase documentary is an uncomfortable, but it's a riveting watch, because there's a lot of pushback there about who he is and the kind of person he is, and it's about your subject being less guarded, and this is not that. And I did find, though, it's a friend casting a caring eye over a subject that they have huge affection for, obviously. And it's not attempting to be challenging at all. And it's not really an incisive look at his career either, which I found disappointing. So I would have to go to 3.5. But I will say Jiminy Glick forever.
4: Yeah.
5: Anybody that can make Larry David cry with laughter has to be seen.
3: Okay, finally, we're back in Ratshire for season 2 of Rivals, adapted from the late Jilly Cooper's novels that were huge in the 1980s. Very briefly, Jen, where do we pick up the story here in season 2?
5: Okay, well, I mean, to be honest, where are we going for? So round 2 in Ratshire, we're not really allowed to give much away, but we can tell you that David Tennant's Lord Tony Baddingham, the clue is in the name there, he has survived being bonked, not in that way, on the head with a trophy, and is plotting his revenge on his cranium television turncoat Cameron, who's played by Nafessa Williams. So she has been whisked away to a country hideout by the Permacad and Baddingham's TV franchise nemesis, Tory politician and polo player Rupert Campbell Black, Alex Hassel. So the two boys, they're still warring over the regional franchises, these coveted ITV regional franchises, with Baddingham on the back foot at the start of the season, and he's watching Aidan Turner's Declan O'Hara securing funding for the BBC for a documentary about W.B. Yeats, of all things. And I wish really they had cooked up some footage of that show, because that's what I wanted to see. But Baddingham is not going to take this going, like, he will not take this lightly, and he's focusing all his attention yet again on taking Rupert down and everyone in Ventura with him.
3: Chris, what did you make of this?
4: I liked it a lot. I mean, I'd like to apologise for my review from a couple of years ago when I described Rival Season 1 as enjoyable trash. I kind of maybe gave off the impression at the time that, you know, it didn't really know what it was doing and that, you know, there wasn't a lot of depth to it. But I will say that Rivals is the best example I can think of when it comes to stick with it telly. You know, if you

0: watch the first couple of episodes and you go, this is not for me. If you were to watch the first couple of episodes of Rivals, you would think, what is this incredibly sexed up cartoon I'm watching? There's far too much going on here, and in every sense, I won't come back to it. But I did go back to it, and I was surprised and so relieved to see that this thing has a heart, that it has an emotional intelligence and a width and a depth and also a charm in the performances and in the writing. So I was quite giddy with excitement about this coming back, and I think it's delivered. I think the producers potentially have been listening to the viewers when they said that we want to see more Catherine Perkinson, that's Lizzie, we want to see more Danny Dyer, that's Freddie. You know, they have like a secret romance bubbling in the background, because it does feel like Aidan Turner, like Declan Amad O'Hara, Victoria Smurphy's character, does feel like they've maybe Hot been pushed aside a little bit, and that all the little things that we liked about season one are now the main things. They'd want to be a little bit careful with that. But it's so... I love the writing. I love the... I mean, it's a total...
1: The writing, yes.
0: Yeah. I can put that
2: those
0: on the
2: are the biggest air quotes we have ever had around a word on this program.
0: But it is quite clever in places. The one-liners are superb. I think everyone is in on the joke. It's so well performed. There is a sense here that everyone is having an absolute blast. And I've never seen a show juggle so many different flavors and subplots without, you know, falling over. I mean, because this thing at one point goes from theatrical farce to, you know, as I say, tender romance, sometimes within a single scene, but it never feels jarring. I had a great time with this.
2: Okay, give me stars, please.
0: I liked it a lot. I had the pleasure of interviewing Danny Dyer last year, and when he was talking about Rivals, he described it as effing elite television. And having stuck it out and having actually seen the first three episodes of the second season, I would have to agree with Danny Dyer. It is effing elite television, and I had a great time with it. I'm going to go with 4.5 out of 5, actually.
2: They might put that on the poster as well. Jen?
1: I don't know how showrunner Dominic Treadwell-Collins manages to do it, but it's a show that spends most of its runtime winking at its audience, but it also never feels like that dramatic scaffolding is going to collapse under the weight of that almighty smirk. And that is a rare talent, something to pull off. And it could easily feel like a parody, like an extended sketch show, you know, sending up the genre, sending up the era. But I think there is something about the writing and something about the main cast's willingness to treat this seriously and act accordingly that makes it work. They have to be applauded for their willingness to go with these stories with such gusto. And I'm going to single out Aidan Turner here, but I can't exactly tell you why, but I can just tell you he gives it his all in the opening episode. If you haven't seen that particular shower scene yet, you must watch after Arena. So it is, I mean, it's, look, it's bringing us back to the era of Knots Landing and Dynasty, but also with a dash of what made EastEnders great watching in the 80s and 90s. And that's what people want, that bit of escapism. So yeah, it's a 4 for me.
2: Okay, wow. Dutton Ranch is on Paramount Plus. Marty, Life is Short is on Netflix. 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Jen Gannon, Chris Wasser, thank you very much.
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2: It's Friday night's Arena, and we are going to review albums for the rest of tonight's programme. We're going to check out three different sets of albums to find out what is going to be the soundtrack to your weekend. Two of them are Irish, one of them is British from Ireland. We've Perfect Place by folk alt duo Lemoncello, relative newcomers to the scene. We've also got a new EP from somebody with a little bit more experience, singer-songwriter Mark Geary, Antebellum. And we'll finish with Detached from the Rest of You from electronic musician and producer Lorraine James. Joining me now, Louise Bruton and Eamon Sweeney. Evening to both of you. We're going to start with Lemoncello. Eamon, tell me about them.
3: Lemoncello are Claire Kinsella and Laura Quirk. An Irish folk duo. I think saying Irish folk duo is way too restrictive, especially about how much they kind of, how expansive they are compared on to their self-titled debut back in 2024. I remember here at the time liking it, thinking it had potential. This is just a totally in a different league sonically, and there's elements of trip hop. There's Elma Claire Kinsella plays the cello, hence the cello part of the Lemoncello name, with this amazing kind of drone effect. So loosely you could liken some of this to Lancome, to Landless, to Oxen, that kind of, you know, recent wave in the last few years of brilliant Irish traditional music with a modern twist. But again, that, I don't think that really does them full justice, and it's about, you know, how they're doing their own thing on this record.
2: Louise, talk to me about the production on this album.
4: Yeah, so this produced by Ruth O'Mahony Brady, who is the occasional keyboard player with Gorillaz. I saw them a few weeks ago with Ruth playing in the Three Arena. And folk duo, probably incorrect way to describe them, because there's sometimes I feel the production is on the same level as William Orbit, and I know that that's a big drop to make, but there's a fantastic way of blending their kind of traditional interests with their kind of modernity as younger women. Karaoke Night is a great example of that, which is just this brilliant kind of mind out of body experience of a song where the singer is potentially going through a breakup and is in karaoke singing Irreplaceable by Beyonce, and she suddenly realizes that she's not in Ireland anymore, she's far away from home, she can be anybody else she wants to be. And it's just such a clever way of, I don't know, the way that the strings, the swell and the madness of the lyrics, like there's nothing more powerful than a smart and funny woman, and this is what Laura Quirk and Claire Kinsella are, and it comes across in all of the lyrics. But Karaoke Night is one of those songs where it's a full story, start, middle, end, of just kind of losing your mind and finding yourself again.
2: Okay, I want to take something from the album so that people will get some sense of what this sounds like. This is Lemoncello, and this is a track called Clear Eyes Open Ready.

0: That's just the piece that opens the album. That's called Clear Eyes, Open Ready. Eamon, you said the album is drone heavy. Can you maybe just explain what that means? What the drone brings to the album?
1: It brings a sense of atmosphere. In the case of Oxen, or the way Lancome kind of treat drone, it would bring a sense of doom. I don't think this is really funny. There is a darkness to this album. I don't think it's as doomy as that. That Clear Eyes Open Ready, that kind of introduces the cello, that kind of sense of doom. And then it segues beautifully into Articulate Animal, which I kind of think is kind of the start of the album proper. And there's a gentle, even though a trip-hop beat almost, but I think even that phrase, old Hackney phrase from the 90s, doesn't do it full justice either. Really, I think both on the musicianship and the sonically in a studio opposite the Skellig Islands with the aforementioned, as Louise has mentioned, the great Ruth O'Mahony Brady is just comes across as a co-producer, as a phenomenal talent on this.
0: Talk to me about that, because it's something we haven't really mentioned. The album was born during an artist's residency looking out at the Skelligs. Do you think that gives a landscape, I know that's a strange word to use, but to the album?
1: Yeah, definitely, absolutely. It does. There is, and I suppose maybe fitting in with that kind of landscape, and what I really, it took me a few listens now to get this, but what I really then connected after a while, it's a very minimal record, but still very lush and nuanced and layered, but never, never overcomplicates things. And it took me a while to get my head around that. And initially, it was kind of a bit, where are we? Are we here? And Louisa mentioned there on Karaoke Night, and just the lyrical depth of the record too. But yeah, I do have a picture of this. This is kind of a rural record. A raw rural record, which would be very befitting, I suppose, of Skellig Islands.
0: Okay, let's get a sense then of, we'll actually play that, the second track off the album, the one after Clear Eyes Open Ready. This is called Articulate Animal.

0: limoncello, articulate animal. Okay, Louise, I get the William Orbit thing. I can that makes a lot of sense to me. Now, it sounds like this was an album that you thought was well worth time.
1: Definitely. I have a lot of time for limoncello anyway, but this has really demonstrated the focus that they've put into this. There's a lot of restraint in the arrangements, but also in the lyrics and their vocals, where you're really, you step into their world, you step into their mind. Their humour is very dry, it's very droll, and I think that that's also the musical pace of the album. And I just want to shout out three of my favourite sets of lyrics. White Flag, holding my white flag, beating you to a pulp with it. Perfect. Tomorrow Nostalgia, driving around on a Lerma permit, country girls don't give a shit. Great. So specific, because they're from Donegal and Carlo. And then Misadventure, trying to be a sun hat person for a while, trying to change my style. I feel that. That's if you're going to be a sun hat person, that's a choice in life, and they're making it.
0: I feel as well like this is not necessarily the sort of album we can represent well by playing small 90-second or two-minute bursts of it. That doesn't really do it justice, does it?
1: No, absolutely not. No, it's a brilliant album. I was so surprised in the most pleasant way possible from the first track onwards, because they're taking themselves more seriously, because they are two girls who are great crack. If ever you see them live, they're hoots. And to come into this sort of dark area, that requires a lot of discipline, and you can hear it so much. Yeah, fantastic album. Probably one of my favourite ones of the year so
0: okay,
1: far.
0: Stars please.
1: 4.5.
0: Eamon.
2: I will go 4. It's a superb record. It's really good.
0: Okay, next up, Mark Geary's Antebellum. Antebellum, a word which means before the war. In this era of international turmoil, there is much to be said to hark back to a more peaceful time. It's the title of his new EP. Mark is going to be with us here on Tuesday night on Arena to play live. So, Louise, remind us who Mark Geary is.
1: Mark Geary is probably a name that is etched into a lot of Irish music fans' life. He came up about 20 years ago, probably on the same ship as Damien Rice, David Kitt, The Frames, all the lads. But 20 years ago, he kind of did something different, wherein he moved to New York, and he really made a name for himself on the kind of live music circuit there. And he's just a pillar in Irish music, in the singer-songwriter sphere, but also the collaborative space as well. Outside of his own music, releasing that, he's also doing a lot of composition for TV and film as well, so he's keeping busy. And this album, I think the story of it is very interesting, and I actually look forward to what he will be telling you next week. But January 2025, a dark time for the world, but he was sitting deep in the storm. I pictured it as Ireland in storm, Eoghan, but I think he's still living in America. Mm-hmm. I'm not sure. But he decided, if the world is going to batten down the hatches for kind of a meteorological storm, and also a political storm, he would get down and put pen to paper and write songs that he could connect politically, but also personally. It's as if the opening track, The Harbour, is this idea of, while the world is in tumult, at least he's got a home, at least he's got a base, he's got connection to it. So he's navigating this space of, where can I find peace if nobody else can? But also, spoiler, there's not peace inside him either.
0: Let's have a listen to that then. This is Mark Geary from Antebellum. It's called The Harbour.

0: Park Geary, and that's called The Harbour. We're going to attempt to parse the conversation that we've just had in the last 90 seconds here. So, Eamon, initially we were talking about how when he went to New York, he was hanging around Shinee and around that sort of crowd. Tell me a little bit about that.
1: He moved to New York in 1992 after kind of like in the very, very early 90s, 1990 thereabouts, hanging out with the Grafton Street busking crowd, including Glenn Hansard and Mick Christopher. And his brother Carl was a booker, I think the talent booker in the legendary Shinee venue and amongst another very checkered and colourful career over there. And Carl got his brother a gig, and legend has it that Mark stood up there and saw the great Jeff Buckley staring at him and was going, well, this is too intense. So he went off and got a job in another pub called The Scratcher. So he's pulling the pints and just kind of singing songs there in a more casual basis, so it wasn't quite under the microscope. And remember that early noughties scene, the first time I was in New York in 2002, I did see Mark play somewhere. I was having such a good time, I honestly cannot remember the name of the venue. But he was great. You know, there's something...
0: Did you like this?
1: Yeah, I did. It really, what was best about this record, I just remember going, oh, that voice, that nice, gentle, you know, gentle but commanding playing style brought back, flowing back all these memories. I really like this, and especially the last track, that it's so political and pertinent and, you know, ties together so many of the themes that Louise just mentioned, and while name-dropping Elon Musk and all sorts of other horrible things going on at the moment.
0: Okay. Let's play something from this. Let's take Avalanche.

0: And that's just a little bit of what is an absolute monster of a track from the new Mark Geary EP. Louise, what did you make of this? And give me some stars, please.
1: Yeah, EP, just the 6 tracks. You are kind of getting a taster of something more that I hope is going to come. But it is kind of an insight into the here and now of his life, and also with the kind of antebellum kind of connection. I think that it's probably a very fraught time to be kind of living in America, and as much as we're watching the news or whatever, I think it's easy for us to tune out, but to have someone who's actually going to compare just how difficult it is to kind of their inner voice, inner demons, inner whatever, it's a good reminder that, you know, maybe we have it easy, but we don't. We don't at all. No one has it easy, least of all Mark.
0: Okay, stars please.
1: 3 stars for me.
0: Amen.
2: I'll go 3.5.
0: 3.5, and we will have Mark on the programme next Tuesday night. He's going to be in talking to us and playing some songs for us. Finally, young British producer, electronic musician Lorraine James and her album Detached from the Rest of You. Louise, tell us about Lorraine James and who she is.
1: Yeah, this is a bit of a treat. So Lorraine James is part of what is kind of jokingly referred to as the IDM scene, which is the intelligent dance music scene, where, you know, you're not going forward to the floor with her music by any means. You're sitting down at home, maybe with a coffee, maybe with the chocolate bar, and just going, so she is an expert sound
0: chocolate
1: designer.
0: Chocolate bar music is a genre I can get behind.
1: I'm sure this is what she got into music for. So it'll be kind of philosophical electronic music with a lot of experimentation. It's perfect for headphones, I'd imagine, or if you've got a good sound system in the car, don't waste a listen with bad headphones, because there are so many layers to this. If you've got dogs, there's lots of bleeps and bloops and whistles and alarms that are going off maybe 4, 5, 6 layers down that they will pick up on, that you will then pick up on. But this is her 6th album as Lorraine James. She also makes more ambient music as Whatever the Weather. And the world that she lives in, so this album is released on Hyperdub, who she's been releasing with for the entirety of her career. It's more kind of into kind of like dubstep, kind of grime, trip-hop music, Home to Burial and Zombie. Very lush music. And this is her attempt at doing a pop record.
0: Okay, well, let's have a listen to something from this then. This is a track from the Lorraine James Detached from the Rest of You album called Habits and Patterns.

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4: You could call it regret.
5: And that's just a little bit of Lorraine James. It's called Habits and Patterns. Eamon, what did you make of this?
6: I really, really liked it. Lorraine James, you know, from her kind of second record on, is someone I've been interested in. And whatever the weather, her kind of ambient project, which is a lot warmer than this. Now, there's something that listeners might have heard a snippet of that kind of, and it puts, maybe slightly puts the fear of God into you. And this is arty. It's electronic. IDM, the fact that intelligent dance music as a genre name is horrible. Do not let that put you off. There's a lot to explore here. There's a lot to love. There's a great anti-war song featuring Alan Sparhawk from War. And she addresses her self-doubt, but it's very emotionally raw. Where the sounds are complex, but the emotions are simple.
5: It is, from time to time, Louise, depending on the track, it can be, some of them are harder listens than others if you're not somebody who will immediately find this your sort of thing.
7: Oh, like, certainly. This is not music for everybody, and it's the type of people who kind of, you know, if they're in the club, they're pushing their glasses up because they're sweating. So, yeah, there's a lot of that. But she has a lot of... Her voice is quite distorted in it, but she has on a lot of collaborators which really lift the songs to different levels for different purposes. Kind of two of my favourites are Flatline, which features the Japanese singer Miho Hatari, who voices Noodle in Gorillaz, second Gorillaz mentioned this evening. And again, it's another very abstract pop song, and it kind of, she, it's almost like Lorraine James calls in these other people to voice her deepest, darkest fears, because it would be too confronting for her to do so.
5: Okay, I want to take a tiny little burst of something else from it. This is called Ending Us All.

0: how you endorse. And it's meant to me, the casualties and the...
1: And that's ending us all from the Lorraine James album. Detached from the rest of you, we're going to go to stars. Eamon, please.
2: 4.5.
1: 4.5. On the nose. Louise.
3: Nothing more, nothing less. 4 or 5. I don't know. It's a great album. Give it the time it deserves. And if you don't like it, just block yours.
1: And again, is there an element of, for some people who may, maybe necessarily the first track might not work for you, you've
3: skip
1: just
3: to the end, definitely more accessible.
1: Yeah, you'll find it a bit more accessible later on. Okay.
2: The second half is definitely... gets it really there, yeah.
1: Those are our album reviews for this week. Eamon Sweeney and Louise Bruton, thank you very much. We've been listening to Lorraine James, Detached from the Rest of You, Mark Geary's EP Antebellum. And don't forget, he'll be on Tuesday night's Arena and Limoncello's Perfect Place. We're back after this.
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7: This summer, when you want to discover Spain's rich, vibrant culture, or adventure in Austria's breathtaking scenery, or immerse yourself in the rich history of Croatia, or just where you can have some serious fun, we'll look after you.

0: 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And our tour manager will be there with you every day. We're Top Flight. 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
2: 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And in Sport, as Celtic face Hearts with the league title on the line, Michael Walker previews the most thrilling finale to a Scottish season in 40 years. 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
4: 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This week, we talked to two of the stars of The Rivals. We had John Banville on Gulliver's Travels at 300. The great Mike Pickering talking about his career, signing the Happy Mondays, making M people, and much, much, much more. Rebecca Solnit was on the programme this week. We talked to two of the stars and the director of Don Giovanni, going to be coming up in Blackwater, and some of the cast of Oscar Wilde's An Ideal Husband as well. That and so much more, you'll find it wherever you get your podcasts. On Monday night's programme, The National's Matt Berninger on his new solo album, working with Taylor Swift and writing his song ideas on baseballs. We'll discuss the life of the great Irish designer Sybil Connolly, who brought her sophisticated designs to an international audience, including Jackie Kennedy, and we're going to celebrate 60 years since the release of the Beach Boys' seminal album Pet Sounds. That is Monday night at 7 o'clock here on RTE Radio 1. Tonight's programme, produced by Reg Luby, Senan Cullinan, was our broadcast coordinator. Michelle Browns, the researcher, James Feeney, was on sound. Have yourself a brilliant weekend. John Creedon is next.
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5: RTE News at 8 o'clock with Peter Ferris. New figures released by RTE show that Derek Mooney would have appeared in its top 10 highest earning presenters list from 2020 to 2023 if he had been categorised as a presenter during those years. The Minister for Communications, Patrick O'Donovan, has said payments to RTE staff going back to 2020 will need to be looked at after the broadcaster revised its list of the highest earning presenters, reclassifying Mr. Mooney as a presenter-producer. The Taoiseach, Micheál Martin, says it's difficult to comprehend the latest payment revelation at RTE, but that he welcomed the transparency around Mr. Mooney's pay arrangements and that he listened intently to the Director-General Kevin Backhurst in an RTE radio interview this morning. The controversy is expected to dominate a scheduled appearance by RTE executives at the Oireachtas Media Committee next week. The Fianna Fáil TD, Malcolm Byrne, is a member of the committee.
6: The questions that we want to know, you know, is who took the decision to categorise Derek Mooney as a producer as opposed to a presenter? There's some sort of a deal that was done at that time. I mean, I heard what Kevin Backhurst, his director general, said this morning. Obviously, he and many of the other management team weren't around when those decisions were made, but I don't accept that he doesn't know who made those decisions and how it was negotiated in any organisation. You should be able to go back and find out who made the decisions. There's certainly questions for the auditors as well over this classification.
5: RTE has confirmed that the Late Late Show presenter Patrick Keelty was paid over €16,000 more than his contracted €250,000 salary last year and over €7,600 more in 2024. The station said this was for

0: presenting some additional programmes beyond his standard contract in both years, and he was paid the agreed fees for the work as included in the published figures. Mr. Keelty was RTE's second highest paid presenter last year. The United States has announced that Lebanon and Israel have agreed to extend a ceasefire for 45 days. The current truce, already extended, was due to expire on Sunday. The US State Department said it would enable further progress towards a complete cessation of hostilities, despite a new flare-up in violence between Israel and Hezbollah. The trial of the former film producer Harvey Weinstein in New York over allegations he used his Hollywood clout to prey upon and sexually abuse women has ended in a mistrial after a jury failed to reach a unanimous verdict on a charge he raped the aspiring actress Jessica Mann. He has denied raping her in a Manhattan hotel room in 2013, saying the sex was consensual. Prosecutors are considering whether to seek to try the case for a fourth time. Weinstein, who's 74, is expected to remain behind bars due to his convictions in other cases. The Taoiseach Micheál Martin has said October's budget will need to strike a balance between being prudent and addressing urgent need. Speaking at the opening of Fianna Fáil's Ordesh in Dublin, Mr. Martin said the government will have to see what the general economic situation is at what he called a new uncertain moment in time when the budget is being framed. This year's conference coincides with Fianna Fáil's founding 100 years ago this weekend. The former Taoiseach, Bertie Ahern, has said he will attend the Ordesh and has expressed annoyance that his comments on immigration have taken away from the event.
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0: Sunny spells this evening, mainly in parts of the north and the east, along with isolated showers. Cloudier further west with patchy light rain or drizzle. Tonight will start mainly dry. Cloud will spread eastwards overnight, bringing patches of light rain or drizzle. Lowest temperatures between 2 and 9 degrees. It'll be coldest early on in the northeast. And that's all from the newsroom for now.
3: In this weekend's Irish Times, security and crime editor Conor Lally examines why money laundering is booming in Ireland and how Gardaí and the DPP are seizing this dirty cash and catching the perpetrators. In Ticket, Imelda Main talks about the songs and stories that shape the Irish and why she wants to keep that tradition alive with her new show. And in sport, as Celtic face Hearts with the league title on the line, Michael Walker previews the most thrilling finale to a Scottish season in 40 years. Only in the Irish Times weekend. 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
5: Hello again, friends and neighbours. Welcome aboard Friday evening into the weekend with a sort of a Eurovision mix for you tonight. Well, insofar as there's all kinds of everything on the playlist, there certainly is. We got some old-style blues there from the Reverend Gary Davis, Sultans of Ping FC, Yola Tengo with a song for the day that's in it, Beautiful South, we've Fleet Foxes paired with Irish band Gypsies on the Autobahn, Rolling Stones are in there, some classic rock from bands like Free. Going for some sweet soul music, we'll be including Sienna Spyro, a new kid on the block, and Marvin Gaye is in there as well, the Style Council, REM, and an awful lot more. First things first, though, let's go galloping off into the weekend with the Doobie Brothers and Long Train Runnin'.

Dino Rock. That sounds like a sewer cleaning company. No, Dino Rock as in Dinosaur Rock there, I suppose. That goes way back. Free with All Right Now. And before that, the Doobie Brothers with Long Train Running. There's more where that came from a little bit later on. Well, we got some REM in there, so there's more classic rock on the way. It's 8:15. It's RT Radio 1. Here's one. For the day that's in it. It is a Friday, I believe.

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All the other fish think he's really weird. All of the time he is drinking beer. That's okay. It's very nice, that's okay. It's sugar and spice, he says. I am the turnip fish, I do my own thing. I like to rock and roll to the sultans of pain. All the other fish don't

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I'd like to be a turnip fish just like you. I'm the type of whale who likes to do my own thing. I like to rock and roll to the sultans of pain. 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The sultans of pain are my favorite band. That's okay.

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If I knew how to write that, then I would. Bibbly bobbly, wibbly wobbly, that's okay. Fantastic. Underneath the deep blue sea, there's a little turnip fish and he's having his tea. The imagery, just fantastic. Sultans of Ping, FC, from this very parish, as they say in the trade. Yeah, it's funny, isn't it, how they say that in print. It's a little bit like the word hyperbole. It appears in print all the time, but rarely in conversation. Anyway, get on with it. Okay, I'm getting on with it. I'm talking to myself now again. Anyway, Turnip Fish it was from Sultans of Ping, FC. And before that, it was Yola Tingo and their version of Friday, I'm in Love. Now, to an artist who was born in 2005. I know, I had the same thought myself. Sure, how could you be an artist if you're only born in 2005? You'd only be 20. She's 20 this year. I'm talking here about Sienna Spiro. She is young, but she's very talented, and she's also been, she's an old hand at the music. TikToking, that's what she was, TikToking there for years, putting out videos of herself, and she really has a fine voice. It's a sort of, it's like a mezzo-soprano, just a kind of a step down from a soprano, but a beautiful, rich, sweet voice.

and she's released a song called Material Lover, which has made it to the RT Radio 1 recommends list. I'd say she can't contain herself. She's over there in London now thinking, yes, I've cracked Ireland. Well, anyway, the recommends list at least. Material Lover is the title of the track. And as I was saying earlier on this week when I played this, it really is a return to the heydays, the great days of soul. I'm talking like the 1970s soul. And it's back with a bang, but new bands giving us that Archie Bell and the Drells, that Philly sound. Harold Melvin and the Blue Notes, all of those people. It's a very similar sound. Marvin Gaye, yeah, even in, dare I say it, Marvin Gaye in the same sentence as 2026, but that's the kind of music that's coming out at the moment, a lot from the States. Now, in this case, she's English, but I'm going to pair her with an American band, Duran Jones, and I let the third one in this triptych be a little surprise. It'll be a throwback to the good old heyday of soul. Go on, Sienna. Let her rip.

Sweet Soul Music, a run of three there, beginning with Young Sienna Spiro, aged 20, from London, with Material Lover. Follow that one up then with Duran Jones and The Indications from an album called Wait Till I Get Over. That's neo-soul as well, as they call it, newish band. And finally then, of course, a classic cut, The Legend. Never to be surpassed, never to even be equaled, methinks, Marvin Gaye. With What's Going On. It's a classic cut. All right, then, we step into the in through the magic door now. Come out on the other side. And there's Paul Weller with a grumpy head in him. This is Long Hot Summer. Who knows?

Mafar, a foil. That's Paul Weller there with Wildwood. And before that, we heard Paul in his Style Council days singing Long Hot Summer. We'll see. It's coming up to, it is 18 minutes indeed, to 9 o'clock on a Friday night. You're with RTE Radio 1. It's John Creighton here, live. And also, you can listen back, don't forget, on the RTE Radio app, any day, time, night, day, anywhere on the planet, and probably some places off the planet as well. You can get us there on the RT Radio app, or indeed you can just go straight through the RT website and come to the programme page, which is rte.ie/John Creighton.

0: And in there, there's a listen back facility as well, just in case you missed any amazing turn of phrase or something like that that just might have just popped out of me, to be frightened not to have heard it. And you'll get it there on the app and also on the website, on the web page, on the website. So it's all in there. I want to say hello to Mr. Alger. Chuffed to be on board, he says. Friday is full of surprises. Indeed it is. In fact, to my own surprise, just about 3 minutes ago, I finally managed to download an REM. It was a particular version of a song I was looking for. And it bet me. Really and truly now, all day long. And I wouldn't be great for that, you to just throw my hands in the air and say, ah, sure, look, I don't understand these things anyway. But no, I stayed at it and eventually I got it anyway. So yeah, Friday is full of surprises, including that REM track. It's no great shakes, really. It's no big deal, but I just wanted to play that version and I got it anyway. John, it's my last Friday in my 40s. Oh, wish you God help us. I'm sitting in my kitchen in Thomastown listening to your show. Who knows where the time goes might be appropriate. Ah, you'll be too young to even know that. That was Sandy Denny. That goes back to the 1970s. It's also one of my favourites. But I know it's Friday, so no pressure. Flake away mad, whatever you're into yourself. And that's from Chloe. Sending your best wishes there, Chloe, and wishing you a very happy birthday as well. Fiona was on board there as well. Says she's dancing around the kitchen. Yeah, which is kind of just one step away from jumping around the garden. But we had that last week, so we'll say no more. We're going to press on, take a quick ad break. I'm going to come back with It's a Beauty from Ernest Tubb. God, Ernest Tubb. Anyway, I hope you'll enjoy it. It's a bit of mischief and it's directly after the break. And later on, of course, we'll have more really old folk music. Good stuff, though, from people like it's Red Foley in just a moment. But we'll be hearing a little later on from Woody Guthrie, amongst other people. But first, we take a break.
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0: added negative. 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No, do not mess with Mr. In-Between. Do you hear me?
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4: In progress, or if not in progress, in the pipeline, as they say. But Robin Pecknold is the main mover behind Fleet Foxes. Here's one of my favourites from the band. This one is called Sunblind.

Always love their sound. They've since broken up, but a fine Irish band there called Gypsies on the Autobahn. Dublin-based band. Two brothers and two of their mates. They started out really, I think, as teenagers, but had a very, I think, evolved sound. And that's just one of their songs there called Rubicon from Gypsies on the Autobahn. An Irish band, and before that we heard Fleet Foxes, who come out of America, and there they were with Sunblind. Looking at some of the messages coming in there, love Fleet Foxes. Yeah, Seattle band. They have a very distinctive style, and I think their stuff was very accessible, very easy on the ear, so to speak, but some great songs along the way. Good to see we have a couple of Fleet Foxes fans on board. A couple of messages in there as well. They're coming in all shapes and sizes. Let me get to some anyway. This one says, John, can you please say hello to Nancy and Martha? God, there are two names now that ring a bell. But it's not my two. Nancy and Martha staying up to help me bake this evening. They were looking for some Harry Styles, but they settled for Carole King. If you could, inquires Elise in Ockram. I will. I'd get to Carole King, all right, and we send best wishes there to Nancy and Martha. I hope they're a great help to you, I expect. And who else do I have? I have all the crew listening in there in Dangany Hoosh and enjoying the music. I appreciate that. And there's a few more. I'll get to those a little bit later on, but I want to press on with the rock and roll because the Rolling Stones are back. That is rock and roll, isn't it?

But the new one, another Jagger Richards composition, it's called I'm Not Joking. And I have to say, for a man of 82 or whatever he is, 82 I think it is, Mick Jagger, he's not messing at all. Here goes. Aha, got the wrong one altogether. Sorry about that. That was my doing. In the Stars is the title of the new Stones track. That just happened to be in the same place at the same time, which is a fright to God anyway. This would be more like it now. Baked into the jeans, no bother to 'em by. In flying form though, the Stones, In the Stars.

There you are now, that's the one. All I could find earlier on was the unplugged version and another acoustic version. But there's your original REM, Losing My Religion. And before that, it was the latest offering from the Rolling Stones, In the Stars. 12 minutes past nine is the time on RTE Radio 1. Been a while. Here they come, ABC.

Yep, we heard two there, getting your Friday night off to a bang there, I hope, with a couple of crackers. We heard Two Door Cinema Club with Talk, and just before that, it was a classic cut from ABC that goes way back when, Top of the Pops days, ABC, Human League and all of those. They were all strutting their stuff and looking very interesting with the white makeup and the fringes and the blank expressions. That was fantastic, really. We were just so bored with ourselves. It was a high, really. That's the truth of it. But it was the sound of ABC there with the look of love. 20 past nine, RTE Radio 1. Messages coming in left, right and centre. Let's have a quick peep here now. Dan says, hi, John. Please give a shout out to Anna O'Neill from Sherkin Island, who is getting her Holy Communion on Sunday. She's listening in tonight. It's from her godfather, Dan. Good stuff. Also, we got a grandfather sending best wishes to Molly O'Donovan, celebrating her sweet 16th, and in the car at the moment with all the crew, including baby sis, who's a big fan of The Cure. I think we might be able to do something there. You'd never know. But anyway, the message is from your granddad, who says, apologies for the belated good wishes. I'm bothered and bewildered from putting up with your mom and your aunties. So that's the message now. I'm sure you'll forgive him. Who else have we got? Pearl Jam fans. Neil Young. I'm not sure what that's from. I can't see. Let me see now. Let me see if I can see the rest of the message. It says Joe. They're thinking of Niamh. Some Neil Young, if I can. I'll see if I can get in there before the program's out. We'll see how we get on. But thinking of you anyway. And also, we're thinking of Pat G, who says, Dr. John, great music this evening. I'll have a look at that knee for you in a couple of weeks, I'd say, Pat. But anyway, in the meantime, I'm delighted that you're enjoying the tunes. I love Paul Weller and love Duran Jones. Yeah, Duran Jones, great soulful sound, young band out of the States. Right, where am I going next? Oh yes, The Cure. Yep, they're on the way. First, here come the Proclaimers. They're on their way as well. Here they come now. Stand well back.

0: There you go now. The Love Cats, that one's for Molly on her birthday, sweet 16, and also for Little Sis and all the crew, the Love Cats from The Cure. Before that, a band from Bonnie, Scotland, The Proclaimers, I'm on my way. Yeah, it's all eyes on Scotland tomorrow for that match. It's been a very interesting campaign, but you look at that stating the obvious, really, the whole SPL thing. Yeah, it was kind of nip and tuck there last couple of weeks, and so it all comes down to the wire, as they say. It's almost 9:30. I'm going to take a quickity break. We'll be right back after that. More good tunes.
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2: 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In Ticket, Imelda Main talks about the songs and stories that shape the Irish and why she wants to keep that tradition alive with her new show. And in Sport, as Celtic face Hearts with the league title on the line, Michael Walker previews the most thrilling finale to a Scottish season in 40 years. Only in the Irish Times weekend. 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

Live to Fight, Another Day, Irish band Skanger there, and before that, Sweet Jane from Cowboy Junkies. 21 minutes to 10 o'clock. Nice message in there from a fan of the Cowboy Junkies. I took out their Trinity Sessions Revisited CD and gave it a few spins there recently. It's brilliant live recording. Well worth a listen. Carl Brown there from Clondalkin. There are special guests on that, including Natalie Merchant, he mentions. Some Neil Young coming up very shortly. And thanks for all the good messages, the kind messages and everything else. We're going to press on and give you a couple. We're going to go Crash Bang Wallop for a while. It's Friday night, you see. Clash in the House.

Ian Astonbury's birthday and all today, huh? Little level there, little devil. That's the sound of the Cult. And we'll dedicate that one to Richard there in St. Luke's, who requested it. And before that, we heard The Clash with Should I Go or Should I Stay? I'll hang on for another little bit. I've got a couple of songs to play before I go. Watching the clock here and counting it down. I want to send greetings to Mary and John Cullity in Kilmoyley, wishing them a very happy wedding anniversary. Married 34 years today from Kay and from Danny. Also another message here. Michael O'Leary and Sandy Monk, we send you best wishes, as we do to your wife Deirdre, and particularly to your pal there, Wilma Browner, who's a regular listener to the programme, I'm told. And thanks for the message, and I hope you're all having a great old evening there. An interesting one here, this one comes in and says, hi John, the Fleet Foxes album Helplessness Blues was released on the 3rd of May 2011, the day I went in for my life-saving liver transplant in St. Vincent's. I'm still going today, and thanks for playing Queen of the Slipstream when I was writing a letter to my donor's wife way back. I loved the harmonies on Fleet Foxes when I came around from surgery. Thanks for playing great music, brother. Stephen Spiff Bryan. Thanks for the message too, Stephen, and glad to know there that you're hale and hearty. And yeah, kind regards to everybody concerned. So that's for some Neil Young. Someone else, I think, was it Patricia, suggested we play Southern Man. Here goes. It's the first of two from Nailus.

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0: And that's a wrap for Friday night's Creedon Show, presented and produced by John Creedon. That was Brother Brother from Carole King. 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
0: On the way, a visit to a small parish to hear a story about an extraordinary game of Gaelic football. The documentary On One. First though, at 10 o'clock, it's over to Harry Manning in the newsroom.
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0: Jutes, a presenter, saying personnel holding dual roles are considered for inclusion in its top 10 paid presenters list. It means that Mr. Mooney now appears 8 on a revised 2024 list and 7th for 2025. The minister said RTE has more questions to answer, and he wanted to know if there are others at the station who received monies that was not previously known about.
1: I think is a side issue. The greater issue here is payments in their entirety across the organisation in the period from 2020 onwards, which should have been subject to an audit. And quite frankly, I don't know how this hadn't come forward in an audit. And it coincides in a period of time when the company is being bailed out by the taxpayer to the tune of almost €750 million. And I have convened a meeting in the department on Tuesday between myself, officials and representatives of RTE, to include the chair and the director general.
0: The United States has announced that Lebanon and Israel have agreed to extend a ceasefire for 45 days. The current truce, already extended since it began last month, was due to expire on Sunday. It follows talks between Israel and Lebanon in Washington. Despite new violence flaring between Israel and Hezbollah, the US State Department said the extension would enable further progress to be made. The Taoiseach, Micheál Martin, has said the importance of international events to everything that happens in Ireland cannot be ignored and must be confronted. Speaking at his party's Ardèche in Dublin, the Fianna Fáil leader said Ireland has to be able to defend against increasingly serious threats to its vital connections with the wider world, and that cooperation between countries and strong rules-based organisations were to the benefit of everyone. Mr. Martin said modern-day threats to Ireland's undersea gas and subsea cables, electricity and cyber connections couldn't have been imagined a few years ago, and the capacity to protect them needed to and would be significantly increased. The Minister for Justice, Jim O'Callaghan, has welcomed a landmark political declaration on immigration by the 46 member states of the Council of Europe. It states that while migrants' fundamental rights must be protected, national governments have an undeniable right to control immigration. The Mayor of Manchester, Andy Burnham, has been cleared by the ruling body of the British Labour Party to seek a selection as the Labour candidate in a by-election that's aimed at trying to secure his return to Parliament and challenge the UK Prime Minister Keir Starmer's leadership. Yesterday, a government MP said he would resign the seat in the northwest of England so Mr. Burnham could try to get back into the House of Commons. Mr. Starmer is resisting pressure for him to stand down or announce a future date when he'll go, and has indicated he'll fight any leadership challenge.
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0: Tonight's weather will start mainly dry with some clear spells in the north and the east. Cloud will continue to spread eastwards overnight, bringing patches of light rain or drizzle. Lowest temperatures of 2 to 9 degrees, coldest early on in the northeast. And that's all from the newsroom for now.
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5: 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And in Sport, as Celtic face Hearts with the league title on the line, Michael Walker previews the most thrilling finale to a Scottish season in 40 years. 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
8: Cult-like figure in what was one of Ireland's coolest underground scenes until the late 1980s.
9: I actually found Eamon Cook to be like a character from a Batman movie.
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10: The one thing about Eamon Cook, he wasn't a very hygienic person. He always looked scruffy, as if he'd just come out of a tunnel.
8: But behind closed doors, what was Eamon Cook capable of?
11: That's what we always thought, that he murdered Helena, you know.
12: You're kind of conscious at all times at the back of your head that this man who found his wife dead from electrocution is a qualified electrician.
8: I'm Peter Mulryan, and this is a story I've waited over 20 years to tell.
7: Yes, they were the allegations laid down against me personally.
8: Of a man who preyed on those around him and used his power to corrupt the most innocent.
7: But children, we're allowed into this radio station here, and we're indecently molested. That was the actual allegation.
8: A predator hiding in plain sight.
13: And that's the first time that the hands went up under my dress, on my slip.
14: Where I have a vivid memory of going in my communion dress and being abused in my communion dress.
8: For almost half a century, Eamon Cook threatened, abused, intimidated, and scared his victims and anyone who tried to stand up to him.
15: Are you threatening me? Are you threatening to kill me? He said, no, James, you're mistaken. I think you worry so much, you'll put yourself in an early grave.
14: What struck me most was not just the abuse itself, but the extraordinary lengths he went to in order to control everything and everyone around it.
8: He was probably Ireland's most prolific ever child abuser.
16: Now, funny enough, Jimmy Savile came to the Radio Dublin at one stage. He actually came into the station. So there's definitely some kind of connection there.
8: Now, for the first time, we can tell the full story of Eamon Cook, whose criminal record stretches from the early 1950s until a little over 10 years ago.
17: And I think when we started dealing with him, we actually had no idea of how cunning, how ruthless, and how capable he was.
8: Through exclusive interviews with those involved in bringing Eamon Cook to justice, this series uncovers new victims and voices that have remained silent until now.
18: He was going someplace and he had the Jaguar car. He put me in the back seat of the car. And then there was this young child who was about 6, 7, 8, and he was in the front seat. You know, that I thought was his son. And he sort of kind of smiled and sort of, no, he said.
8: And for the very first time, some of Eamon Cook's children speak out.
19: All we are trying to do now is live our lives, raise our children, and move forward from a past that we did not choose, but have been forced to carry.
8: From RTE Documentary on One, Pirate Predator is the unimaginable story you won't be able to forget.
7: That's our team tuned there in the background, Bula Bula, courtesy of Capital Radio, says to Eamon from Capital with best wishes, April 1978.
8: If you have any information on this story, please email immediately and in confidence. documentaries@rte.ie.
13: And to be honest, at that point, the only solution that was evident to me was that he had to die.
8: Pirate Predator publishes weekly from May 12th.
6: Pirate Predator, Sunday at 7:30. And now for this evening's RTE Documentary on One. 40 years ago, something remarkable happened on a football pitch. A GAA match like no other. There were highs, lows, hallucinations, and a community of people that would do anything for their parish. First broadcast in January, this is The Longest Game.
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0: Shauna.
1: Great to see you.
0: Terry or Terrence?
2: I'm called both.
3: And I'm here to meet a man who is known for his big dreams and big ideas.
4: I love a challenge. You get great satisfaction.
3: This is Terry Madigan.
4: Anyway, we'll sit inside.
0: Yeah, we'll sit inside and have an old chat.
3: Terry is 77 years old and he lives here with his wife, Eileen.
5: I'm Eileen Madigan, married to this lunatic.
0: Is Terry a lunatic?
5: A little bit of a nut job.
3: In 1986, Terry came up with a particularly nutty idea when he persuaded 13 local men to face into a GAA challenge that would push their bodies to the limits, all in the name of community.
4: It was against nature what we were doing. Your body just was giving out.
3: It was so challenging that nearly 40 years later, Terry wants the world to know all about it.
4: I want to tell everybody in Ireland what we have done, because to me, it is a fantastic story.
3: It's a story of determination, endurance, even hallucinations. And at the centre of it is a man who never gives up.
5: He is a high achiever. He always wants more.
3: I'm Shauna McGreevy, and from RTE Documentary on One, this is The Longest Game.
4: Yeah, this is Kilcornan.
3: Kilcornan is a small parish about 12 miles from Limerick.
4: Approximately 300 houses the time we did the marathon. And I'd say there's 100 more now since.
3: Terry has lived here all his life and loves the community around him.
4: From the time I was able to talk or walk, I was involved with people in all sections of life. There's no nicer feeling than your own parish around you and people who get on great together.
3: Like most rural communities, GAA is at the heart of Kilcornan.
4: That's all that there was. I was playing hurling in goals all my life. It was absolutely wonderful. You cycled to every match. But there could be 100 bicycles piled in up against the hedge, and there was never a bike take, and you hopped on and came home again.
3: But it was Gaelic football that brought Terry to county level.
4: I played football then with Limerick for 5 years, and I played one game in Croke Park.
6: Halfway between the Hill 16 sideline and the Golden Isle left.
4: It was against Dublin in 73, and they didn't beat us much, only 4 or 5 points. It was a great honour to play in Croke Park.
6: Looking at his watch, and there is the
4: sure, the size, the volume, I mean, you walk out into that, like, there is no words you could use to describe it. It was unbelievable.
3: By the 1980s, Terry was in his 30s, married to Eileen and had 4 growing children. He had left county football behind, focusing on the local GAA teams. And a massive part of that involved fundraising to keep the club going.
4: We were all saying, how would we make money for next year? We were doing the same thing every year, selling tickets door to door, whatever.
3: Terry wanted to inject some excitement into the fundraising, and that's when he had a brainwave.
4: Well, our sons were reading the Guinness Book of Records one day, and I thought there may be something in there that we can beat or do or whatever. So I went through it, and there was nothing in there that was associated with the GAA. So I wrote to Guinness, and I asked them, could I do a world record? And they wrote back and they said yes. Once it's a legal football game with national rules or whatever.
3: The game would need to be something special to stand out and make an impact.
4: The more I look back at other records, they're all extreme. That's why they're records. So I thought we have to do it for a long time.
3: The duration he came up with was 60 hours, non-stop.
4: The 60 hours was something that we decided that we would do to make it unbeatable if possible.
3: It would run over an entire weekend, beginning on Friday morning and finishing on Sunday evening, a marathon of GAA.
4: To build up the whole atmosphere and get the people in there and raise money.
3: Terry told his wife Eileen about his idea.
5: When he first said it to me about the marathon, I thought, oh yeah, right, because I genuinely didn't think anyone would entertain it.
3: But this didn't put Terry off. He was determined to make it happen. Firstly, he needed to recruit

0: Root Players. This is Donie O'Shaughnessy.
1: We both worked in the same company at the time. And he said, I'm after thinking of a harebrained idea. What do you think? And I said, what is it, first of all? And he said, I'll tell you now, he said, a Gaelic football marathon for a few days. And he said, non-stop. I said to that, I'm in. He said, you're the second, so. I said, who's the first? He said, myself.
0: That was a good start for Terry. Two in, 12 more to go.
2: I drew up a list of people I thought who might do it. So it would be, I suppose, March time. I got in the car one weekend and I went around to all their houses, knocked at the door. The guy would come out, told him my story. Would he play with one of the football teams?
3: He just thought we're playing a game of football.
0: John Dunn was in his 20s and wasn't daunted by the prospect of playing football for 3 days and two nights running.
3: The idea came up, we'll play for 60 hours. Should I say 60 hours? Yeah, sure. But we didn't take no notice at the time. Like, it was something we were going to do for the parish, raise funds.
0: John lived in Kilcornan with his wife, Dolores.
4: When he came in, he said he was doing this. And I thought, this is mental. And I thought, okay. Right, but I don't think they knew the gravity of and the enormity of what they were doing.
0: Despite the enormity of it, Terry barely had to do any persuading at all.
2: Absolutely not, because if you had to persuade somebody, it would never happen. They had to say yes, 100%. Now, they told me later they questioned themselves for saying that.
0: The players happily agreed to this challenge, but the local doctor had concerns about 60 straight hours of football.
2: He was afraid of what we know now is pull muscles. I mean, we'd never heard of that years ago. It was never a thing that happened for whatever reason. People were fitter then, I think, because you were doing farming work or you were doing physical work or whatever. But he was concerned about the mental health as well. It wasn't going to stop us. We were going to do it, and that was it.
0: They just needed approval from the local GAA club in order for the event to actually go ahead.
5: My name is John O'Gorman. At the time of the marathon, I was the secretary of the local GAA club. Terry came to me one time and said, listen, we could try and get our name in the record books. And I thought, this man is mad, like. But he persisted, he kept at me. Eventually, we called a meeting. He is annoying.
0: Terry now had the chance to sell his big idea to all the locals.
2: There was a lady sitting there. She asked the lady beside her, did he say he was going playing football for 60 hours? And the other lady said, yes. She said, Jesus, he's mad.
0: But his passion for this idea could not be ignored. And the community and GAA Secretary John O'Gorman decided to back his plan.
5: Oh, he's enthusiastic. And he said he had the players got. He had everything. Everything was done. And it was only a matter for us to sanction it as a club.
0: If they were going to pull off this plan, they would need more than just the 14 players. They would need everyone in the community to get involved.
2: Okay.
6: So tell us, what are we looking at here?
2: So we're looking at the logbook that was used from the very start.
0: This big red leather-bound ledger is full of details of people involved in organising the football marathon. And there were a lot of people.
2: There was the organising committee, the hall committee, finance committee, the games committee, the authentication committee, the medical committee, the press and PR committee, entertainment committee, and the catering committee. So you can see there was a huge volume. Jesus, more.
0: With all the committees working away, this left time for the players to prepare for the endurance test ahead. But this was the 80s in rural Ireland.
2: Personally, I didn't anyway.
0: The notion of doing special training for an extreme event like this didn't even cross Donie O'Shaughnessy's mind.
1: There was nothing. Remember, this is 38 years ago, 1986. It was a different time.
0: Aubrey Burke was the oldest member of the team and had a feeling this was going to be challenging and looked for advice from the local doctor.
7: I was 38. I was doing shift work and I thought I'd cope with the lack of sleep. And I happened to go to the doctor And I said, I'd love to be involved if I thought I could do it. And he said, look, he said, put in an effort beforehand.
0: It's hard to imagine now, but there was a time when it was rare to see people out running on the road.
7: If I'm seen up and down the road walking or running, then say he's gone off his head because I never done it.
0: So he found an alternative solution.
7: I bought an exercise bike. Every night at some stage I set up my bike and put in a couple of hours there and just pedal away and watch the television. Cross my fingers and hope for the best after that.
0: Nearly 40 years later, this exercise bike is still in his living room.
7: The grandchildren do more miles in it now than I do. Well, I've slowed down an awful lot.
0: But in 1986, life was far from slow. And with the marathon day dawning, it was attracting some media attention.
8: Limerick Leader, Saturday, May 17th, 1986. 60-hour match is GAA club goal. The footballers of Kilcornan GAA Club are aiming for a high score, a place in the Guinness Book of Records. Determined to set a world record for non-stop Gaelic football, two teams have committed themselves to play competitively for 60 hours in the local sports field from 6 a.m. to 6 p.m.
1: We were asked to pose for this photograph for posterity.
0: In front of Donie O'Shaughnessy is an A4-sized framed print of all 14 players lined up.
1: This would have been taken in 1986. As you can see, look, 7 are in red and 7 are in blue. And we look like prisoners waiting for the gunman to shoot us out.
0: There were going to be two teams. Currachase Rovers, that was Terry's team, and Murnane Mighties, which was the team Aubrey were captain.
1: What they are is two townlands in the parish of Kilcorn. It's a great family photograph, if you can call it that, because we were all like family. We were great mates, and we knew it was for the parish, so we would have done anything.
0: This mission to raise money for Kilcornan began on Friday, 23rd of May at 6 a.m.
2: We left the house at 5:30. It was just breaking for day when we got over there. But it was fine, ideal for football at 5-6 o'clock in the morning. We had to have the full kit on and all the same jerseys, boots obviously, and football stockings.
0: Down at the pitch, the whole community was gathering and excitement was building.
1: The atmosphere was electric. The amount of people that turned up at 5:30.
0: Terry and Eileen's 13-year-old daughter Lucy was there too.
9: We didn't realise the scope of it, the magnitude of it. We had no idea. We just thought it was brilliant because it was going to be 3 days over the pitch. All our friends were coming. It's going to be entertainment. It was like a mini festival. And of course, we were getting the Friday off school, which was the best thing ever.
10: Time is now 10 minutes to kick off.
0: This was such a big event for Kilcornan that local man John Nash captured it all on film. So the sounds you can hear are from that rich archive. The grainy footage is a snapshot of 1980s Ireland. Big hair, big moustaches and oversized clothes.
11: I would like to declare this marathon football game officially open.
12: We were there to cheer them when they came out of the building.
2: Went out in the field, got in positions. And off we went.
0: The marathon was on. These were the rules as laid out by Guinness. There would be the same 14 players on the pitch for the duration of the game. No substitutes allowed. The players could take a 5-minute break every hour. GAA rules had to be applied and the game had to be continuously monitored and recorded. The team were allowed to lose one player over the weekend. If more than one player couldn't continue, the record attempt would have to be abandoned. So it was high stakes. And of course, the goal, to play for 60 hours straight.
1: We ran out onto the field and of course we went mad. We're playing, you know, physical stuff, which was ludicrous. So we thought we were the bee's knees, you know.
0: All these years later, the men remember how at the beginning everyone seemed to forget that they had 3 days of football ahead of them.
13: John!
0: And this was a full-size GA.

0: NBA pitch.
1: Running up and down, kicking the ball, you know, because you get a burst of energy. Buzzing with 2 hours into this, we thought it was great crack. We got competitive.
2: You know, it was a case, if they got a point, we wanted to get a point, and they got a goal, we wanted to get a goal.
3: You see, somebody would say, what's the score? Colour Chase buys it up by 2 points.
0: But a check-in from the local doctor changed the momentum.
4: The doctor actually came over to see how we were doing. And he said, lads, I'm telling you now, stop this physical thing and running mad up and down the field. You're playing football, there's no one saying you have to go at a mad pace. Get through the 60 hours, he said, that's all you need to do.
3: But anyhow, we decided that the scores would be no longer announced.
0: The pace slowed down, and even though they stopped telling the players the score, every single point and goal was recorded.
5: Going very well, there hasn't been a hitch really.
0: 40 years ago, a woman called Bridget Griffin was filmed by that local cameraman.
5: It is checked maybe twice or three times over.
0: And now she remembers that important role well.
6: I was part of the authentication committee for the Guinness Book of Records, simply making sure that things were in order. So every single thing had to be logged and inspected by the Guinness people. I was making sure the referees were there for every match. They had to come in and tell you the score, and that had to be recorded.
0: Women were involved in every part of the marathon off the pitch, including the 5 minute breaks that would take place every hour when all the players would leave the pitch to refresh.
4: The women in the parish were so good, every one of them. They used to organise, looking after, are you okay, are you okay, and giving us the food, you know.
2: There was people inside spying us, but changing our socks and looking after us.
3: Even the fellas who were smoking, they had the cigarettes light for them when they were going in, so they could have their smoke.
0: Those 5 minute breaks took place in a prefab and were a hectic time for Terry's wife Eileen.
7: It was one big room, loads of tables, chairs. Say Terry came in and I looked after him, and which other wives, mothers did the same thing. They'd be making sandwiches, butter and scones, and then they did get proper meals as well.
0: Women in kitchens all over the village of Kilcornan were producing food and delivering it to the prefab where Eileen and the other women were looking after the players.
7: Somebody did it and we just gave it to them. They ate, drank. If they needed to be checked out by the physio or anyone like that, that was done then as well. And then we cleared it all up. All their clothes would be taken off, you know, shorts, socks, tops, and into the next door neighbour. And she'd wash them and dry them and have them back for the next time.
2: You get into kind of a mode and you ran out fresh again as if you were starting a new game.
0: The players got into a nice rhythm on the first day, and there were many spectators watching from the sidelines, including Dolores Dunn.
8: It was my husband was playing a match with the rest of the loopers, and I was 6 months pregnant. We didn't know what we were going to be witnessing, but we were going to be there. And there was joy, and then everybody wanted to be a part of it. It was like a carnival atmosphere.
0: The entertainment committee, headed by Bridget Kelly, was working hard to create this carnival atmosphere.
9: Every little organisation within Kilcornan was involved, and it was a massive team effort. Everyone just really wants to support the boys. We had the Newcastle West Pipe Band, the Rathkeel Brass Band, loads of things for the children. We had 40 cuts down from RTE, which of course caused great excitement. They'd all be watching it on the telly. Then we had face painting, dancing, fancy dress competitions. So that kind of kept the show on the road for a lot of the time. It was to encourage people to come, keep just passing by, just called and to see what was happening and came in and then stayed to watch the match.
0: The more people that came in, the more money would be raised.
7: Anyone could go in and there was a donation box. I think everybody gave. The older kids of the players were all given raffle tickets. They were delighted to get the job. Felt important.
0: One of those kids was Terry's daughter, Lucy.
10: If I had a job, I don't know if I did it. That's being honest. I have no memory of doing anything other than living my best life.
7: This was huge for them.

0: because we never went on holiday every year. Nobody did back then. So being out all night.
1: I just couldn't believe that it wasn't been watched. But everyone was just so busy. Now, occasionally you'd walk past someone and they'd say, I hope you're being good, Lucy Madigan. I am, yeah, been very good. Very good.
2: We know, ladies and gentlemen...
3: The experience of the players on the pitch was quite different.
2: Approximately 14 and a half hours playing football.
3: As nighttime approached, the entertainment died down, the floodlights came out, and the realisation of what they were trying to do dawned on Aubrey.
4: When we got into the first night, I started to think, this is not plain sailing. Probably because the crowd was small, there wasn't many people there, and it looked lonesome. The buzz was going out of the whole thing, you know.
3: GAA Secretary John O'Gorman noticed this change, and he was starting to worry.
5: We had a day done, but we still had another couple of days to go. It was nervous from that time on.
3: Eileen Madigan tried to do something about this downward spiral.
0: We were constantly in the background watching to make sure everything was going okay. It was about 3 or 4 o'clock on the Saturday morning. I said, there's something not right. I could see that they were down in the dumps. There was no bit of banter or like as if they were ready to drop. They just needed some encouragement. And I just came into the girls and I said, lads, we need to be out there with them.
3: Eileen and Terry's daughter, Lucy, was also there through the night.
1: We were going off with our mates. We were being rounded up every so often saying, you have to go up, you have to cheer them on. That's why you're here. And you could see it in their faces. You could see there was one or two. Their legs were about to go from under them. They were literally running on empty.
0: We ran around the field, all around the edge, calling their names, geeing them up, and next thing they took off again.
6: And you remember that, Terry, right?
5: I do, very, very much so. You just snap out of it again then. But it was just, we needed that something at that time, and what they did was vital.
3: This vital encouragement helped the players get through night one, and as Saturday dawned, the men had been in action for over 24 hours. Word was spreading beyond Kilcornan about what this group of men were trying to do, and people landed up at the club to check it out.
7: We'd like to welcome to Kilcornan one of Ireland's greatest referees.
3: One of the people that arrived was a GAA celebrity at the time, referee John Maloney.
5: He refereed All Ireland's sorting papers and came to see what the hell was going on.
8: Here, Brendan, I'm delighted to help in any way here tonight on this marvellous venture.
5: He gave a little speech to us during our break, telling us like the pride we should have in the parish and one thing and another.
8: I think it's terrific to see a parish get together and do such a thing as this, and I hope they raise a lot of money.
2: Lads, you are doing the whole community of Kilcornan proud.
3: By Saturday afternoon, with 30 hours under their belt, the players continued to feed off the buzz on the sidelines, where entertainment and music were at their height.
9: The walk of life, that was the one that just perked them all up. When they were feeling down, yes, and absolutely miserable, and you'd wonder, are they going to keep going? And then the walk of life would come on, and you'd see them all perking up. One lad in particular called Oliver, and yeah, it seemed to make him, give him energy again to keep going for another one.
3: But the walk of life could only bring them so far, and the fatigue continued to set in.
5: I was back in the backs and I couldn't kick the ball more than 20 yards, kicking out after a score. And Donny, he could see where I was going to kick it, and he'd get it back in and scored again. And I got mad that I couldn't get the ball past him. The body was obviously saying hello. What the hell is going wrong?
10: Right. My bones ache now, my feet. It's just weariness and tiredness. You're looking onto the sideline then and saying, oh, geez, how am I going to get the energy to keep going? You got cold, so you kept moving. The ball kept coming to you. It was awkward.
11: You had to be moving all the time. You know, you had to be playing. You were hoping at times the ball wouldn't come up for 5 minutes.
4: You just kept concentrating as much on what you were doing rather than how long more we had to go. I felt if you started thinking about when is our next break, it was going to be a long ways away. Sleep was the back of your mind, like you didn't want to, I didn't want to think about sleep.
3: One person that was keeping a close eye on the players

0: was medic Richard Downes.
1: From Saturday after lunch on, we were called upon more and more. Their muscles and their limbs were starting to really tire. They started to get cramp, and when they'd come in for their break, we'd have to be ready. You could visibly see that they were really down, down, down. There wasn't much talk out of them. They really didn't want to talk because, you know, they hadn't the energy, really. Like, they were saving all their energy for out in the field, like, you know, and they were in another world, a lot of them.
0: For Dolores Dunn, it was hard to watch this physical and mental deterioration.
2: It was strange watching how they changed. Watching the mind breaking down was very, very hard. And my daughter would say to me, "Mammy, what's wrong with Daddy?" And I'm going, "He's grand." But you could see every one of them, how it was taking its toll on them. One player thought there were dandelions on the field, and he was fighting, even though the match was still going on, but he was giving out and roaring at the players, but because he was convinced the dandelions were roses and that they were standing on the roses. Then John thought there were stones in the field, and when he got to kick the ball, he'd jump over the stone. And then another one thought you'd see him say the ball was in play, and you might see him running away to the other side of the field, and it would have been a crow that landed, and he thought it was the football.
0: And the players were facing into another full night of football, having already played 40 hours and with another 20 to go. The darkness of the second night was approaching. It was tough going, and they were only halfway through. The physical and mental struggle was further magnified by bad weather.
3: The Saturday night, I think it rained a lot. And, you know, we had heavy wet gear on us, but it got kind of cold and it got miserable and it got us down a bit.
1: I mean, Saturday night, it was horrendous, some of them. Like, their eyes were going back in their head. Like, it was a grueling experience for them. As you can imagine, my God, it was really hard. We kept massaging their muscles and trying to get as much hot drink into them as we could to keep them warm. And even though they might visibly look warm, but, you know, they weren't, like, you know, and they'd dehydrate very easy.
0: It was dark and rainy, and unfortunately for one player, by 3 a.m. on Saturday night, it all became a bit too much.
1: The signs were shown that when he came in, he just was not feeling well. His head was down, and he just couldn't get up. He couldn't walk. His body was shutting down a bit. He got really cold in himself, you know. And his face was just pure white. I put tinfoil around him and a blanket around him as well.
0: A decision was taken to call an ambulance.
4: They said they'd take him into the regional to get him checked. But the very minute he got warm, he snapped out of it. It was just a low point with him.
0: He may have snapped out of it, but that was the end of his time on the pitch. But remember, they were only allowed to lose one player, and Aubrey was worried about the contagion effect.
5: My own personal view any of it was that this could spread, you know. He's a big, strong lad, like, you know, and he was going well, and all of a sudden he just, to go from that to being wrapped up in tinfoil, to be taken away. The fear was, if this happens to anybody else.
0: And Aubrey was right to be fearful. There was a real risk the match would have to be forfeited. They still had 15 hours to go, and the head referee was worried.
3: He said, "The next fella that stops here," he said, "it's all stopping." That was made clear to us in the dressing room. And we were all looking at each other, we were, "Oh, Jesus."
5: I think if Turns hadn't put a time limit on it, somebody was going to say, "Should we quit now?" I think our target was still the 60 hours.
1: There's where Terence would have came in amongst them fellas on the field. He'd be telling them, "Lads, you know, we have to hang in there now." And, you know, before they go back out, I'd say Terence every time was pep talking the boys, you know, "It's, we're going well, we're nearly there now, come on, let's keep it going." You know, he was a brilliant fella for that.
4: We were determined to do it, and that was it.
3: Kerry and Aubrey gave us a bit of a speech when he said, "Look, daylight is in 2 hours. We're not staying another night here." That kind of galvanises us then.
4: The goal was, if we could get the sun to rise on Sunday morning, we had it.
0: As morning approached, the parish of Kilcornan was bracing itself for a Sunday like no other. Normally, there would be only one thing that people in the parish would be doing.
4: Everybody had to go to Mass 40 years ago.
0: Sunday Mass.
4: It was just part of life then, you know. So they asked the priest if he'd say a Mass in the side of the pitch while we played, and he said no.
0: Mass would have to take a back seat for now. The night had been hard, but nearing daylight was driving the men forward.
6: Sunday morning, when light came, we were all cheering. Now, two weary nights, but then we were rejuvenated again.
1: Turned bright. My God, the upbeat out of him was unbelievable.
0: With 12 hours to go, the players got another burst of energy. Their minds were consumed with getting to the final whistle. The local women were still working away to keep the team fed and clothed. The entertainment had resumed, and crowds of locals came to help these men as they tried to get through the final hours.
6: And the swarm of people on Sunday was absolutely unbelievable. It was a once off in so fast, no one heard of any clowns doing this. And they said they came out of curiosity from other parishes.
7: It's nearly there, Tony. We're just about 5 hours to go.
8: An APB went out, everybody around the pitch for the last 4 hours. And I remember being told, you don't move, you shout, you call them on.
3: Yeah, they're kind of Tony coming out the tent, and the crowds are gathered in. There was people there, they're touching it. Well done, and keep going.
9: You just, these fellas, the socks were down around the ankles 24 hours ago, but, you know, now, like, they're tossing for the ball, there's some muzzles going on in and around.
6: 3 or 4 o'clock on a Sunday, we were interactive, very much so. Foolishly, again, you know, because the crowd were egging us on.
0: After 59 hours of playing football, aching muscles, exhausted bodies and minds, the players found themselves at 5 p.m. with 1 hour to go.
7: Well, Tony, they said it couldn't be done. We said it could.
4: We went back out in the pitch at 5, and like every minute it went, we knew that there was no more hours, so just 50 minutes, 40 minutes down long. 10 minutes, there was 5 minutes to 6 o'clock, and you could hear the crowd getting excited because they were all watching their own match. I was strolling up the field, actually, and the referee, Pat Lane, blew the final whistle. And the crowd came from every place. The relief was unbelievable. Like, you know, it was, we'd achieved it. Against all odds.
8: Just to see everyone literally jumping up and down, and it was like we'd won the lotto or something.
10: For the heroes themselves. Hip hip. Hip hip.
8: When it was over and people were saying all the speeches, like, I remember standing there just being in total awe of my dad. The way everyone was talking and saying, if it wasn't for Terry Madigan's brainchild, this wouldn't have happened. And, you know, you're kind of standing there in the crowd beaming, going, yeah, it's my dad.
0: This group of men had lasted the 60 hours.
3: The weariness of people's faces, the sun burned, the eyebrows were burned, the legs were swollen, and like they were trying to eat and their lips were sore. Some people had blistered, your eyes were kind of closed and dimming, and yeah, it's just...
0: And now they and the community of Kilcornan had a world record to their name.
4: The achievement was colossal for a small little parish, you know, and everybody helped and had no problem doing it.
0: And right up to the last second, everything had been documented in the Red Ledger, including the final score.
6: And to this day, I don't know who won.
11: No, I know who won. It was Terry's team.
6: Was it? I think it's like
4: 635 goals, 227 points, to 528 goals, 227 points. Had to beat Aubrey.
0: With a scoreline like that, and having been awake for 3 days, it was time to celebrate, catch up on sleep, and take it all in. But remember earlier that day, the priest had refused to say Mass at the sidelines. So instead of partying, they all headed to Kilcornan Church.
4: Mass. You got to come to the church. I'll have Mass at 7 o'clock. We had the Mass, and I didn't know what the sermon was about.

0: But the reward is missed. The resurrection.
1: The GAA Marathon raised nearly £6,000 for the community of Kilcornan and a number of charities as well. Something that left a buzz in the parish.
0: It was the talk of the place for weeks after. Weeks upon weeks, yeah. It was massive money 40 years ago and a great help to our parish.
2: I think it bonded the parish together for anything they ever done before or after that, like.
1: But the story didn't end there. It was a year ago that I first spoke to Terry, and it is clear that the marathon means as much to him now as it did nearly 40 years ago.
3: This is all the memorabilia.
0: We got a watch, we got a miniature Lee McCarthy trophy, each one of us got one of those just to celebrate the occasion.
1: Terry's house is full of GAA memorabilia, trophies, memories, and a framed picture of the actual Guinness Book of Records 1987, where the longest game of GAA ever played was published.
4: Do you count the marathon as one of the proudest moments of your life?
0: Yes, it has to be. I mean, the achievement, you know, to do it. A world record, and it will never be beaten. With rules and regulations now, it's a lot more difficult.
5: Because sport has changed so much, they know so much more about bodies and physiology and all that kind of stuff. No one would be able to do it now.
0: When you think about it, how the heck did we put down 60 hours like playing football?
1: He doesn't want the world record to be forgotten by history.
0: I want our parish to be seen for what it did.
1: And a little over a decade ago, he came up with an idea of how it could be remembered by future generations.
0: We just want it recorded.
1: Croke Park is home to the GAA Museum, and Terry really wants to have the details of the football marathon put on display there.
0: Croke Park is our headquarters, and just to have recognition in there.
1: Terry started his crusade in 2016, and it has been far from straightforward.
0: Went up and met two ladies, and my preparation wasn't good enough. I appeared to be wasting their time, to be honest with you. I kept calling, and people moved on in Croke Park, and it was lost in transit.
5: GAA and Croke Park and the museum, it's so massive to him. I really, really don't want him to be disappointed.
1: But disappointment isn't an option for Terry. He has persevered. And last year, the GAA archivist committed to displaying the record in the museum. But as nothing has happened since, Terry is still pushing to get it over the line.
6: The amount of times he's gone up on the train.
0: And annoy him.
6: Yeah.
0: I do, yeah.
1: In April 2025, he makes another of his journeys from Limerick to Croke Park.
0: Hopefully today we'll answer all the questions. Yes. What do you reckon we're going for?
7: Well, to put up something in the museum.
0: Yes.
7: That's important to you.
1: Even in the taxi, Terry relishes the chance to share his story.
0: We played the longest GAA football match ever played.
7: Yeah.
0: And the match went on for 60 hours.
7: Oh, Jesus.
0: Do you reckon we deserve to be on?
7: Oh, absolutely.
0: Good man yourself. Adam.
1: Adam is a museum archivist and collections officer, and Terry has been in touch with him a lot over the last year.
0: Thank you for an appreciation of the good news you're going to give me.
1: And it is good news. The record will be displayed in a matter of weeks.
8: It's dragged on a while now, yeah.
1: Just as he persisted with getting the football marathon off the ground in 1986, Terry has persisted with Croke Park. And it has paid off.
8: So your panel will be permanent?
0: It will stay.
8: Yeah, forever, yeah.
0: Brilliant. That is
1: the
0: brilliant.
1: The following month, the exhibit is ready to go. And so is Terry, along with a busload of people, including every single member of the football marathon team.
0: We finally got to the Holy Grail. We're here at the back of the Cusick stand to start our tour in the museum.
8: You're all very welcome here. I know you're all here for one reason, which is to see the world record panel upstairs, so I won't keep you for too long.
1: The crowd make their way upstairs, where, hanging on a wall, is a panel with all the details of the GAA marathon, along with newspaper clippings and a massive photo of the team taken in 1986.
9: This is the pinnacle for the GAA people of Ireland. Croke Park. Brilliant.
10: Everyone's here, yeah? All alive. I tell you, only for Terry, like, no one will do it, you know?

0: not just an idea person. He can see it right through. He's an unbelievable man. He did it. And it's no less than he deserves, you know?
1: From that day in 1986, when Terry brought his crazy idea of a world record attempt to the Community Council, to 39 years later, having that record on display in Croke Park, Terry's ultimate dream has been realised.
2: Wow. Wow is everything we could ever wish for or hope for. He's top class. It is unbelievable.

0: We've been listening to RTE documentary on One, The Longest Game, narrated by Shauna McGreevy and produced by Shauna together with Nicolene Greer. Archive recordings were by John Nash. And you can also find an article on the story of the Kilcornan GAA Marathon by Siobhan Doyle on RTE Brainstorm. If you'd like to get involved with our socials, you'll find us at RTE Doc on One on Instagram, Facebook, Blue Sky and X. And now, for a taste of something quite different. A mockumentary series that harks back to the days of the post-Celtic Tiger era. Here's an extract from 30 Acres.
1: Hello, I'm Sean Granite. 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A contemporary nest for you and your loved ones. A modern Celtic utopia within commuting distance of Dublin, Galway and Cork. I'm proud to present to the market 30 Acres, a mixed-use scheme of luxury 3, 4, 5, 6 and 7-bed residential units. 30 Acres. Ireland is on the up. Don't get left behind.
2: A scar on the psyche of the population. A government-driven initiative that promised to deliver 300 detached houses set on 30 acres in rural Ireland.
3: This was meant to be the town centre originally over here, but they didn't quite get to it.
2: I've been following the fortunes of a young woman fighting to keep her business.
4: So who the hell are you and how did you get into my house?
2: A marriage torn apart by secrets and greed.
5: Oh no, wait, Sarah, she's not your wife. She's a bloody horse!
2: And a diverse community fighting against the most ruthless of enemies.
6: You've all been given notice. You've got 30 days to get out. 30 days. Get out. Do it now.
7: Here, let me ask you this, you fucking stuffed shirt. Do you have any idea how normal people live?
2: From RTE Drama on One and RTE Documentary on One, my name is Colm and this is 30 Acres. Episode 1, 30 Acres Says No. December 2009. I've come to investigate a small would-be town called 30 Acres. I find myself in a surreal, abandoned railway station.
8: Jesus Christ.
2: There's a blank digital display above a rusted hoarding and a sign reading 3 Acres swinging in the breeze. Looking out beyond the platform, there appears to be shells of buildings. Houses, I think. Rows and rows of them along the horizon.
8: Oh.
2: After a while, I'm picked up by Holly, a young entrepreneur in her late 20s, sporting a hot pink Adidas tracksuit and Beats by Dr. Dre wireless headphones. She's accompanied by a man in his late 20s.
9: Len, how are you?
10: How are you, Len?
2: A ball of nervous energy, wearing military combats and a baseball cap.
9: Yeah, we're the last who left.
10: The last who left?
11: Len's car here.
10: Okay.
11: Watch that crack and burn there.
10: Oh, yeah.

0: This Jeep is like something out of Mad Max.
1: This was meant to be the town centre originally over here, but they didn't quite get to it.
0: This is meant to be a town. I can't actually believe this place exists. Like, it's massive.
1: Yeah, I think the government would prefer it that way too.
2: As we drive out into the 30 acres estate, I observe what can only be described as a vast and barren tundra. Boarded up houses are dotted in radial patterns around a central green space. What could be a half-finished race course?
1: Yeah, over there, that's the IRA used to hide out over there years ago, back in the day.
2: As Glenn's post-apocalyptic Jeep careens between potholes the size of lunar craters, I record our haphazard journey through Ireland's most sprawling ghost estate. Perhaps as a

0: reaction to the emptiness, Glenn seeks a friendly voice from the then untainted national broadcaster.
1: For economic growth in its latest economic bulletin, the bank also says that jobs growth, rising wages and low inflation will fuel spending.
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15: Thanks so much for that, Emer. Yes, it is Late Date. Into the music, into the night, and on into the weekend on Radio 1. It's Ray Cuddihy, and it's great to be back, coming to you from Studio A, RTE Cork. And great to have you along. And as always, I'd love for you to be involved in the show, in the conversation. You can let me know how you're getting on. Text me here, 51551, and you can reach me on the email address, latedate@rte.ie. And I hope you're all in good form and all set for the weekend. We're smack bang in the middle of May. Suitably showery here where I am. Back on with the stomping ground. Getting into the groove with this one from 1983. Tom Petty and the Heartbreakers. Change of Heart.

the album in the early 70s, Every Picture Tells a Story, Rod Stewart, Find a Reason to Believe. Before that, we had Mr. J.J. Cale, Riverboat Song from 1990, an album called Travelogue. So we had the 70s and that one from J.J. Cale in the 90s. And then we had the 80s as well, Tom Petty and the Heartbreakers. The album was called

Yeah, there he is throwing dice. And that was taken from an album called Five Dice, All Threes, from Bright Eyes. Bright Eyes is songwriter Conor Oberst from Nebraska. That was Bells and Whistles from Five Dice, All Threes, came out in 2024. And before that, we had Linda Ronstadt and When Will I Be Loved. And hi to Liam. He says, right, cracking doc on one there. Not sure if you caught it. I caught bits of it, all right. And I'd heard it before, actually. And that was being broadcast again, the longest game. And of course, listen to Doc on One crew. Actually, Liam, it's your namesake, actually. Liam O'Brien is the guy that heads up the Doc on One. A very inspirational fella, always striving for that radio excellence and keeps on pushing it. And yeah, very inspirational colleague, I must say. And sure, listen, and the Doc on One app as well, and the library there's enough said about it now. They've won enough awards and all this kind of stuff. It's, a mighty crew all together. We have Sean Martin as well getting in touch, and he says, Ray, what were the chances of playing Dark Eyed Sailor? Yeah, I presume you're talking about the version now by Steel Eye Span. We've spun it there a good few times, Sean, and it is an absolute beauty. Right, we have Sonia Greywolf. How are you, Ray? Hoping wellness is in on you and yours. Listen, yeah, absolutely feeling good. I hope my throat holds up. Though, a bit of a sore throat, but besides that, no complaints. Can't complain, says you. We'll take this one. I was just spying there that Rolling Stones are on the RT Radio and Recommends list. I heard John Creedon spinning the new one from the Rolling Stones. This is Joan Baez take on a Rolling Stones one. This is her take on No Expectations.

0: 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Just say whatever comes into your head after each word I say, okay? 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
6: In this weekend's Irish Times, security and crime editor Conor Lally examines why money laundering is booming in Ireland and how Gardaí and the DPP are seizing this dirty cash and catching the perpetrators. In Ticket, Amel Demain talks about the songs and stories that shape the Irish and why she wants to keep that tradition alive with her new show. And in sport, as Celtic face Hearts with the league title on the line, Michael Walker previews the most thrilling finale to a Scottish season in 40 years. 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
8: This is taken from a Waterboys album featuring Sharon Shannon. The album was called Now in Time B.

Two great combos in a row. We had Mike Scott and the Waterboys teaming up with Sharon Shannon, and taken from an album called Now in Time B. We had, which was a reimagining of old Yeats poems. We had A Song of Rosie Cross, and right there, Doug Dillard and Gene Clark, Dillard and Clark, Why Not Your Baby, from way back in 1973. This is from the mid-90s in Boston and the Lemonheads. If I could talk, I'd tell you.

That's Kirsty MacColl and her take on The Smiths, You Just Haven't Earned It Yet, Baby. And before that, we had The Lemonheads, and If I Could Talk, I'd Tell You. And I'll tell you who I'm sending that one out to, know, to Jim O'Connell. He's listening just outside Boston right now. Usher, listen, Boston Tone, this is serious North Star now with me in terms of music. I suppose so many cities in the States are, but yeah, I toured around Boston now with a book. It was The Spoken History of the Pixies, tracking down all the old T.T. the Bears and all these old early 90s, the Rathskeller and all these old venues and stuff like that, where the Pixies found their sound, I guess, in the late 80s, early 90s. So yeah, nice one, Jim. Great to hear from Boston tonight, and glad to hear you're picking up on the Lemonheads as well. And who else do we know? We have Declan listening in Limerick. Great show as always. Nice one. Dove Ellis on vinyl arrived today. It's superb. Yeah, we better not forget about that album, all right, Declan, you're dead right. We'll get some Dove Ellis on here this weekend. And we have hi to all in Kells County Meath, and hi to all the CIE bus drivers.

Butlers. I went on the train from Dublin to Mullingar and they were very helpful to me on the train. That's Deirdre Butler in Kells. And you're very appreciative, Deirdre, and most appreciated. Hi to Sean T as well. He was listening to Rod Stewart and Reason to Believe, and he says he hopes that Rod Stewart will have a reason to celebrate tomorrow. Oh, sure, listen, it's all about Celtic versus Hearts there at Parkhead at 12:30 tomorrow. I heard John Creedon talking about it as well. So, yeah, it's making the headlines, we could say. This one will take us to ad break. This is Creedon's Clearwater Revival and Sinister Purpose.

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Downtown Train from the album Rain Dogs from Tom Waits. And before that we had Benny King and the classic Stand By Me. And before that we had the Little Dippers, the 1960s, very early 60s vocal group. And the track was called Forever. I suppose the most notable member of the Dippers that had a solo career was Anita Kerr. But yeah, the Little Dippers and Forever. And of a good few messages to get to that, I see Ronan getting in touch there, and he just before we played that Tom Waits one, he was in touch looking for some Tom Waits, something from Swordfish Trombone, but won't be long coming around. But we got somewhere there anyway, Ronan. And hi to Leslie Jackson as well. I was talking about old Pixies venues in Boston. I went looking for the old haunts of the Pixies and the early Boston scene, I suppose, well, in the late 80s anyway, and early 90s, and said, don't forget...

The 3B at Bellingham, Washington, is one of the venues Pixies played on several occasions. Anyways, unfortunately, the venue is no longer there, but the memories certainly are. Nice one, Leslie. That's beautiful stuff. And I must tell you the rest of the story about that Pixies trip there sometime. But anyway, this is new music from Sorica Richardson, young Dublin songwriter. It's taken from the RT Radio 1 Recommends list, and it's called Grenadine.

0: Yeah, I heard it on The South Wind Blows for the first time last Sunday night and immediately taken with it, described as her first new music in a number of years, and a beautifully understated track that leans into quiet self-doubt and those slow realizations that something in your life has shifted. That is Sorica Richardson and her new single, Grenadine, bringing us up to 5 to midnight. So we go over to Met Aaron for the general and Syria forecast, read tonight by Rebecca Cantwell.
1: Thanks, Ray. Well, we have unsettled weather in store now for the weekend and into next week too, with rain and showers on the way. Although it looks like as we go through next week, temperatures will gradually increase, possibly getting up into the high teens towards the end of the week, so something to look forward to. But first tonight, it's mainly cloudy with some clear spells in the north and east. But cloud will continue to spread eastwards overnight, bringing patches of light rain or drizzle. Lows tonight of 2 to 9 degrees, coldest early on in the northeast under those clear spells, with light variable or southerly winds. Tomorrow morning will start off cloudy with patches of that rain or drizzle continuing, but a band of more persistent rain will quickly develop in the west and will move eastwards across the country through the morning and afternoon, with sunny spells and scattered showers following. The rain will clear from the east by the evening. Highs tomorrow of 10 to 14 degrees with light to moderate south to southwest winds, becoming westerly with the clearance of the rain. Saturday night, we'll see clear spells and well-scattered showers at first, most frequent over Ulster.

cloud will increase overnight with outbreaks of showery rain developing in the west and northwest in lows of 3 to 7 degrees. Then Sunday will be cloudy and breezy with outbreaks of showery rain becoming widespread through the morning. The showers will turn heavy and persistent at times.

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4: Forecast for Irish coastal waters from Roche's Point to Sleinhead to Malinhead. Winds, westerly or variable, force 2 to 4. Increasing force 4 to 6 between Valentia and Aerishead imminent, soon increasing westerly force 4 or 5, and later increasing force 5 or 6 and gusty. Weather mostly cloudy with outbreaks of rain, drizzle and mist. Rain clearing eastward soon, becoming mostly fair with well scattered showers, some heavy and isolated thunderstorms possible. Visibility decreasing moderate or poor in precipitation and mist. Forecast for Irish coastal waters from Malinhead to Carlingford Lough to Roche's Point and for the Irish Sea. Winds northwest to west, force 2 to 4, soon becoming southwest to south, and later increasing west, force 4 or 5. Weather cloudy to fair with isolated showers, cloudy with rain, drizzle and mist later, and becoming fair with showers mainly in northern areas by the end of the period. Visibility mostly good, but decreasing moderate or poor in precipitation and mist. An outlook for a further 24 hours. Moderate to strong westerly winds will decrease from the north through Sunday, becoming light to moderate in northern areas Sunday evening, and easing moderate to fresh in southern sea areas by Sunday night. Weather, rain in the east clearing, as scattered showers follow from the west. Showery outbreaks of rain on Sunday with isolated thunderstorms possible. And now for the 11 p.m. coastal reports. Malinhead, north northwest, 4 knots, cloudy, 24 miles, 1009, falling slowly. Buoyem 5, west, 7 knots, 1011, steady. Roche's Point, northwest, 12 knots, recent drizzle, 24 miles, 1011, steady. Valentia, west northwest, 7 knots, cloudy. 21 miles, 1012, falling slowly. Belmullet, west 5 knots, cloudy. 14 miles, 1009, falling slowly. And finally, Dublin Airport, west northwest, 7 knots, light rain. 13 miles.
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0: RT News at midnight. I'm Natasha Mirza. Good morning. The 84th Fianna Fáil Ardéis continues in Dublin today with delegates to discuss policing, the cost of living and Ireland's place in the wider world. The Taoiseach Micheál Martin will make a live televised address on RTÉ1 at 6:30 this evening. In his opening address last night, Mr. Martin went off script to tell delegates how the coalition will pursue tax reforms to reward work and ease the pressure on working families. Figures from the Department of Justice and An Garda Síochána show that the number of Gardaí in roads policing units has fallen by almost 40% since 2009. An Garda Síochána said there was no organisation policy to reduce numbers in road policing units, and it has assigned more than 80 members to units in the last 18 months. Roisin Cullen reports.
1: Figures released in response to a series of parliamentary questions have shown that the number of Gardaí in road policing units has continued to drop. Overall, road policing personnel decreased from over 1,000 in 2009 to around 600 in March of this year, a fall of 38%. Dublin's number of Gardaí in these units has decreased by 59%, and Limerick was the only county where the number has risen, with one more Garda in its road

0: policing unit than there was in 2009. A road safety advocacy group called the numbers heartbreaking. Park said the former Garda commissioner said he was going to address this 2 years ago but failed. But on Garda Síochána say that members in all units have a role to play in road policing. It said non-full-time road policing Gardaí carried out 80% of checkpoints last year.
1: The United States has announced that Lebanon and Israel have agreed to extend a ceasefire for 45 days. The current truce, already extended since it began last month, was due to expire tomorrow. It follows talks between Israel and Lebanon in Washington. Despite new violence flaring between Israel and Hezbollah, the US State Department said the extension would enable further progress to be made. The Minister for Communications, Patrick O'Donovan, has said payments to RTE staff going back to 2020 will need to be looked at after it emerged that Derek Mooney would have been on the list of the highest paid if he had been designated by RTE as a presenter rather than a producer between 2020 and 2023. RTE has reconsidered what constitutes a presenter, saying personnel holding dual roles are considered for inclusion in its top 10 paid presenters list. It means that Mr. Mooney now appears 8th on the revised 2024 list and 7th for 2025. And the weather forecast. After a mainly dry start with some clear spells in the north and east, cloud will continue to spread eastwards overnight, bringing patches of light rain or drizzle. Lowest temperatures of 2 to 9 degrees, coldest early on in the northeast, with light variable or southerly winds. And that's all from the newsroom for now. I'll be back in 1 hour with more news.
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5: And you're very welcome back, and thanks a million to Natasha there in the newsroom, and thanks to Rebecca as well in Met Aaron, and apologies for the rather abrupt pips there, cutting off right at the end, Rebecca, but we just got the message there at the end, all right, from Dublin Airport. And let's check in with the messages now before we drive on again. Good night, Ray, enjoying the wonderful music as always, great to hear. Would you possibly play Heart of the Matter by the great Don Henley or Eagles? With thanks and best wishes, as Ken Sparling in Newcastle, West County, Limerick. I have been intending to get to some Eagles, all right. There was another listener looking for the Eagles recently, and I'm sure, look, I might be outnumbered, but I'm not outgunned. You know yourself, no, Ken. But listen, it's great to hear from you, and I hope all is well this weekend. Now, we have Alice who says, Ray, thank you for Creedence Clearwater Revival. More, please. Yeah, never too far away, that's for sure, Alice. Great to hear from you this weekend as well. Carmel says, Ray, met my friend Margaret today. She's just back from Sedona in Arizona, and went out to the Grand Canyon as well. Put that on the bucket list. Absolutely. Oh, sure, listen, big sky country out there. Very inspiring, all right. And who else have we now? We have, this is a very important one. Hello and greetings from London. Can you please play a special request for the family and friends of our dear friend Maura Evers, who we celebrated a very special and wonderful tribute today on her wonderful and beautiful life. Best wishes from her friends and colleagues from the Council of Irish County Associations in London. Can you please play a beautiful song from Mary Black, Song for Ireland, Curve Mir Mahaga Dagas Longafol. That's John Kiltenan in London. So listen, yeah, and we're delighted to mention Maura tonight and celebrate her life as well. well along with all the gang there in London. And thank you so much for getting in touch there, John. We're going to get back to the music now, though, with something from the White Album. This is The Beatles and I Will. Oh, no.

Getting things rolling this hour with the Beatles and I Will from White Album, followed up with Muireann Bradley from up in Donegal and her take on Candyman, taken from the album re-released last year on Decca Records. I Kept Those Old Blues was the name of the album. We had Candyman from that, and then Chicago Blues original on the keys, Mr. Otis Spann, and he's got the Moon Blues. Let's keep it going with Satchmo.

I think it was this night last week we played the original from Bread. That was some UK pop reggae with Ken Booth and his take on Everything I Own. And before that we had Louis Armstrong and We Have All the Time in the World. Sending that one out to Kath, who's enjoying the music tonight. This is a great one as well. Hi Ray, loving the tunes as always. Driving home to Cavan after a fantastic sold out gig in Whelan's by two amazing Cavan bands, the Savage Hearts and the Would-Bees. Shout out to Becky, Joe, Evan, Brianna, Sandra and Dave, making such a great night. And listen, keep it going, lads. Absolutely beautiful stuff. We'll send this one out to you guys. This one came out on Brian Eno's Obscure Record. Obscure Records, it was labeled back in, this came around about 1984, I'd say, Penguin Cafe Orchestra. Perpetuum Mobile.

That's Kevin's own Lisa O'Neill and Red Genzi, taken from the album Pothole in the Sky. Before that, we had Penguin Cafe Orchestra, and led by Simon Jeffs, of course, and we had the track Perpetuum Mobile. Sending that out to all the gang there, heading back from Whelan's up to Kevin. And a text just popping in there this second. I see it's our buddy TR Dallas. Hello, Ray. TR here. Listening to your show on the way home after a great night at the John McNichol Music Festival in Clanry Hotel, Letterkenny. Thanks, Ray. A lovely selection of music. Nice one, TR. Nice and steady on the road. No, great to hear from you, as always. Ray, will you say happy birthday to Rory Cameo? He's the best chef in Carrisavine. And my nephew-in-law, and that's Siobhan Daly there. Happy birthday, Rory. And and you know, best chef in Carrisavine, apparently. There you go. No, according to Siobhan, anyway. We have Noel Gallagher as well. He's in Kilchima saying, Ray, are you a producer or a presenter? Oh, listen, Noel, a jack of all trades, or you know yourself, no, and the rest. We have Harry Mack as well saying, Ray, I would go along with that listener there who was looking for the Eagles. Well, the listener you're talking about there, no, Harry Mack, is Ken Sparling in Newcastle West, County Limerick. And yeah, we're going from, we'll go to the heart of the country now in a second with Paul and Linda McCartney. But first here is Don Henley of the Eagles and the Heart of the Matter.

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0: Etta James and band on stage in Nashville, 1963.
1: Thank you very much.
0: Whoa, there we go. And yeah, it's from live in the New Era Club in Nashville. Etta James and band. And then before that, we had Paul and Linda McCartney. And the album was Ram back in 1970. And we heard Heart of the Country. And before that, we had Don Henley and The Heart of the Matter. And let's check in now with some of the texts. Hi, Ray. Great music as always. That's Alistair Fingleton on the way back from a gig in Douaw, County Kerry, all the way to Kildare. Fair play to you, Alistair. Hello to all the musicians on the roads and keep up the lovely music. Nice one, Alistair. And yeah, all the best to a very important part of our audience here on weekend late date, all the musicians crisscrossing the country. We heard earlier on from T.R. Dallas, and sure, there's loads out there. We have Derek as well. That's some nice, cool late night radio, kid. A really nice listen. Nice text to get as well, Derek. Appreciate it. Stones, please, Ray. Thank you. I hear you all the time. Yeah, there's already some Rolling Stones on the RT Radio 1 recommends list. We already played Joan Baez's version of No Expectations, and I've got one from my favourite Stones album, The Beggar's Banquet, there in the back pocket as well. Hi to Helen Igorkig. Hi, Ray. Eichtenu, La Kiol, Untoch, Morris, Canal. I saw the excellent The House Must Win at the Everyman the other night. Oh, yeah, the McFlannery musical. And yeah, lots of people making their way to the Everyman for it, and hearing great things. The man himself, Mick Flannery, was there. And then yesterday spotted Freddie White in my local shopping centre. The talented Cork contingent are out and about. Great to hear an hour of wonder both from one of those musicians. Nice one, Helen. Great suggestion. We've Porrick as well. Greetings from a sunny, chilly Melbourne Saturday morning. Loving the tunes alongside the Lion's Tay Brewing. How bad they are, Porrick. Nice one. Great to hear from Melbourne this time. And let's see now who we have. Oh yeah, we have Tom as well in Mitchelstown, who says, Ray, any chance of some proper music? Oh, listen, Tom, you're always the same. Tom, any chance of a proper text? There we go. No, how about that? This is some Steely Dan. Do you like Steely Dan, Tom? Well, here they are anyway, and this is called Black Friday.

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4: Steely Dan, followed by Steel I Span. We had Steely Dan and Black Friday from the album Katie Lied back in 1975, and then Steel I Span, Dark Eyed Sailor, taken from the album Hark the Village Wait, and sending that one out especially to Sean Martin, who's loving the tunes tonight. This one will take us up to news at 1 a.m. Sam Cooke.

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1: RT News at 1 o'clock. I'm Natasha Murta. Good morning. The 84th Fianna Fáil Ardach will continue in Dublin later today with delegates to discuss policing, the cost of living and Ireland's place in the wider world. The Taoiseach Micheál Martin will make a live televised address on RT1 television at 6:30 this evening. In his opening address last night, Mr. Martin went off script to tell delegates how the coalition will pursue tax reforms to reward work and ease the pressure on working families. Figures from the Department of Justice and An Garda Síochána show that the number of Gardaí in roads policing units has fallen by almost 40% since 2009. An Garda Síochána said there was no organisation policy to reduce numbers in road policing units, and it has assigned more than 80 members to units in the last 18 months. Roisin Cullen reports.
2: Figures released in response to a series of parliamentary questions have shown that the number of Gardaí in road policing units has continued to drop. Overall, road policing personnel decreased from over 1,000 in 2009 to around 600 in March of this year, a fall of 38%. Dublin's number of Gardaí in these units has decreased by 59%, and Limerick was the only county where the number has risen, with one more Garda in its road policing unit than there was in 2009. A road safety advocacy group called the numbers heartbreaking. Park said the former Garda commissioner said he was going to address this 2 years ago but failed. But An Garda Síochána